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6: Once again, welcome back. You're listening to Keeping It Real Estate with Amy B. And today's show is all about seller's tips.
7: Yeah, and things that I see them make mistakes when they're getting ready to sell. So yeah. One of the things that I see is a lot of sellers, they'll call an agent to help them sell their home after they've already bought their next home or they've already accepted their job transfer. And now they're under a time crunch. To me... You're potentially losing a lot of money in that process. You're not doing the legwork necessary.
6: You're not giving enough time to do the legwork necessary. Yeah.
8: Speaking of time, Ryan, to get this process started, how far in advance should a seller reach out to a potential realtor to get this whole process started? Because I'm sure it is a process. It's going to take time to get everything I's dotted and T's crossed.
7: Yeah. So what I would typically recommend to my clients or anyone obviously out there listening is say 30 to 60 days. If you're contemplating selling or you know you're going to have to be selling here in the near future, probably 30 to 60 days is an adequate time frame to, meet with an agent, prioritize whatever kind of maybe repairs or improvements, that will most likely create the best return for you and get your home sold more quickly. Also, generally speaking, hopefully not cost as much to do. I've talked to plenty of clients where they said, hey, I've seen about doing this, that, or whatever. No, there's no reason to go spend 10 or 15 grand. You don't need to do that. If you're in, let's just say, as an example, you're in a neighborhood where the majority of the homes kind of coalesce around a price, say, I don't know, 400,000, 450, somewhere in that ballpark. We don't need to order Italian marble and have it shipped and installed in the flooring, right? We don't need to do that. That's something that would be better suited for a home in Paradise Valley, where, if things are functional, things like that, like the kitchen, you could probably do, some painting, maybe even like Amy and I, we installed, if your home didn't have it, we installed a backsplash ourselves. It's easy to do. It's not real complicated. And what did we spend, Amy? What do you think? About $900?
6: Oh, my goodness. Maybe? Yeah. And we did it ourselves, which I was super proud of.
7: And it looked good. It looked really good.
6: I'm not a DIYer at all. Like, I'm not creative. I'm not at all. I was so proud of myself for that. We sold the home a few years ago, but man, was I proud of that thing.
7: Yeah. And then the other thing that time frame, that 30 to 60 days really provides for, is for you to sit down with your realtor and really develop a pricing and a marketing strategy for the home. And how are we going to reach the masses? Mm-hmm. How are we going to get this out to them? And just real quickly, just an example of a way to do that. If we've already laid all the groundwork, we've got the listing ready to rock and

0: payroll. We've done the photos. We've made the repairs. We even maybe even hired a home inspector potentially to tell us, hey, if we take care of these items now, when they do their home inspection, the buyer's not going to have to, you know, be concerned. Like these issues that were going on with the home that even the seller who lives in it may not be aware of, if they're already addressed, that puts that buyer's mind at ease. They're more likely to follow this whole contract to fruition and get the home sold. Another thing too, and I know I mentioned this on previous shows, but another thing is just to kind of mitigate, and this is, you know, it depends on the seller's attitude, but to mitigate the kind of discussion around pricing and value and all that, you know, you could pay $500-$600 and have an appraisal done on your home. And you know exactly, based on what a professional's opinion is, what your home is worth.
1: Mm-hmm. Ryan, back on marketing, what more can the seller do to market the house, i.e., you know, hiring a photographer or doing videos, you know, doing like drone videos and videos inside of the house? What can they do to make it more marketable to the online masses?
0: Well, so obviously social media is a big outlet. Right. And your realtor is going to tell you and walk you through and ahead of time show you, here's what we're capable of doing. Right? Here's the packages. And I know that some sellers are going to be cost sensitive. And so, you know, if you're saying, hey, I don't want to pay my realtor a bunch of commission or more, you know, I want a discount. Well, then you're going to limit the budget that they have to work with, mm-hmm. to be able to adequately and properly market it. Cause it does cost money to market it. It's not free. And in all honesty, as a realtor, and maybe I'm a little biased, I don't know that it's necessarily fair to tell your realtor, hey, I want to pay you less, but I want you to give me as if, you know, marketing strategies and all this other stuff and get it out there as if I was paying you more. And I know everybody wants the best deal you can get, but you know, it's honestly, working with discount agents, and there are discount agents, not always the best advice, right? Maybe there's a reason they're yeah. doing it at a discount.
2: Absolutely.
0: So, yeah. But so, you know, a sound social marketing strategy, you know, there's all kinds of services that realtors can take advantage of too. So it's not just putting it in front of Joe Public and Joanna Public. Okay. It's also putting it in front of other realtors. And so the home seller probably doesn't have access to all these other realtors. I mean, just at my brokerage alone, there's 3,000 agents mm-hmm. that in a couple of clicks, I can get this in front of all those eyeballs.
2: Absolutely.
0: Right. So, you know, that's unfettered access to people who can actually help you consummate the deal and have probably potential buyers waiting in the wings. If that makes sense.
2: It sure does. Absolutely.
0: Okay. So, home improvements.
2: Okay, this is a biggie because like you said before, and we've discussed this many times, you almost never get dollar for dollar for a home improvement, especially if it's to bring the home to a livable status.
0: Yeah.
2: Like, let's say your carpet is just awful, which, you know, we've been there, done that. We have kids and animals. So, you know, you replacing the carpet doesn't add any value to your home because you're just making it livable for the next person. What are some other examples, Ryan?
0: Well, so if I'm going to sit down with a seller, I'm going to say, hey, we're going to get the most bang for your buck. And also at the same time, tell them, hey, guess what? You're not going to get every dollar you spend back. Really, what we're doing is we're making your home have that effect of when someone walks in again, they're not saying, I got to fix this. I got to fix that. I got to Correct. Change this. I got to alter this. I got to update that. You don't want a buyer doing all of that. It's just how these dollar signs flipping through their eyes, right? Mm-hmm. You don't want that. So anyone who's been in the real estate market or even in the lending market or the appraisal market, any of those for any length of time will tell you that your kitchen and your bathrooms are where you're going to get your best bang for your buck. You're going to recoup the most. But the key here is don't get me wrong. I know you want to get your money back, but that should not be the focus. The focus should be, how am I going to elicit this offer in a timely fashion for the most money? Mm-hmm. And you, again, don't want to over improve your home, but at the same time, you want to balance that with making it stand out relative to its competition in that neighborhood.
2: Yeah.
0: Is that fair to say?
2: Absolutely. I think it is. Yes.
0: But that's honestly, that's where you really want to. That. And of course, obviously we talked about earlier, the curb appeal. So, you know, if someone's someone's walking up and they see your fascia and your trim and there's peeling paint everywhere, there's weeds in the yard, you know, hey, what are you setting? You're not setting the table.
2: Mm-hmm. Absolutely.
0: You're immediately already, before they even go in the house, they already have a negative feeling.
2: I agree. There's been so many times we've pulled up to homes and the outside looked a little rough and I'm like, oh, this isn't going to be good. And we walk in and the inside's beautiful. I'm like, why would they not clean up the outside? The outside needs to match the inside so that you, I mean, we were pleasantly surprised, but it still gave you a not great feeling about the overall property.
0: Yeah. You know, and another one too, a couple of things. One, a funny story I want to share, but another one that, you know, I get it. Everybody out there likes the colors they like. They think that it's great. They saw something on Pinterest and they think it's a good idea to paint every room a different, crazy, wild, fantastic color. Amy's old boss did just that.
2: He did. He was very eclectic and he would paint one room salmon. Salmon was his favorite color. Yellow, like he really went with the authentic Mexican theme, mm-hmm. even though he was whiter than me. And it was very fun. But not fun when it goes. And he was a real estate investor, so he knew. He put everything back before he sold homes.
0: Even then, he would paint it all like kind of just an off-white.
2: Yeah.
0: Right? When he was done and he knew he was going to be selling it. Because, again, you want to eliminate reasons for buyers not to want to submit an offer.
2: Absolutely.
0: And, you know, that's cost to the buyer if they have to repaint it and they don't want it all these different colors.
2: You keep in mind when an agent will say, oh, yeah, well, let's just put it on the market and see what interest you get. The problem in this market is, like Ryan said, the first 30 days, the first 2 weeks really are the most important. If you lose that traction, then you pull the house off the market to do all the improvements you should have done before it was listed. It already has a stigma attached to it, which is silly. I understand that, but it does.
0: Yeah.
2: Why didn't it sell? Why has it been on the market for so long? Why didn't they do this before they listed it? You know, so it's just, it really is important to kind of just do those, especially the care items, just to put your best foot forward.
0: I know we're running short on time, but real quickly, I just this past year, I took a client out. We went to a home and whoever owned it, I don't know why they did this, but they made the entire home look like a cave. And when I say they did it, like I thought a Hollywood effect studio came in no joke. You go outside and like, there's like, I wouldn't call it paper mache, but just to kind of paint a picture, like paper mache, like it looked like you were in a cave inside the home and outside the home, all around the pool. It was wild. I mean, you really narrow your buyer pool.
2: Yeah.
0: Doing something like that.
2: Yes, absolutely you do. Absolutely. But the big ticket items that do have a lot of impact on your value, new roof, new AC, new pool equipment. Yes. And people love kitchens and bathrooms and flooring. I mean, I know that's a lot, but if you're going to put the money anywhere and your house needs a roof, put it there. Thank you so much. Thank you for all the information, Ryan. And thank you, Ed, for joining us today. You're listening to Keeping It Real Estate with Amy B. Please text the word close to 62620 to reach our team. Have a wonderful rest of your weekend.
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16: From ABC News, I'm Dave Packer. The U.S. holding off on targeting Iran overnight, and Iran also paused their daily retaliatory strikes. ABC's Matt Rivers has more from Ahmad Jordan.
17: President Trump meeting with his national security team on Friday to discuss next steps, saying this week he's considering a massive attack on Iran.
18: There's two ways. I mean, it's you can just keep doing exactly what we're doing and take them apart piece by piece. We could do it in a more rapid fashion, which we might do, or we can negotiate with them, which we're also doing right now.
17: The president saying the U.S. is still in touch with the Iranians and insisting that they are desperate to make a deal.
16: A manhunt tonight in Berlin after a vehicle drove into a crowd during the German capital's Pride parade today, leaving at least one person dead, 17 injured, some with life-threatening injuries. Wildfires raging across southern Europe. Authorities say more than 200,000 people evacuated as strong winds, high temperatures, and drought conditions continue to whip up fast-moving blazes across Spain and France. ABC's Marcus Moore.
19: Crews have been dealing with the hot, dry, and windy conditions. It's really kind of a perfect storm for these fires to grow, become more intense, and then sweep across the terrain. In fact, in some cases, these fires are burning out of control. Crews can't even get to the flames because it's too risky.
16: The race in Maine is set just a couple of weeks after Democrat Graham Plattner dropped out of the race following sexual assault allegations, accusations Plattner denied. The state's Democratic Party needed to make a choice, and today the delegates did. Troy Jackson will now run as the Democrat for U.S. Senate in Maine. ABC's Christian Cordero.
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21: 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Collins says he's too progressive for the state.
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23: KTAR News time is 6:02. I'm Anna Olp. Paramedics have already responded to multiple instances of children nearly drowning in the valley this weekend. A three-year-old found in a residential pool was conscious and breathing when officers of the Mesa Fire and Medical Department arrived around 8 p.m. last night. That child was taken to the hospital for evaluation. And this morning, a child was breathing and alert when Scottsdale paramedics transported him to a local hospital after being found face down in a pool by family. Today, July 25th, is World Drowning Prevention Day. KTAR and Fulton Homes remind you that 2 seconds is too long. 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To learn more, go to ktar.com/water safety. And amid the extreme heat warning today, two hikers were rescued from Gateway Loop Trail in Scottsdale. The Scottsdale Fire and Medical Department says a man and a woman in their 60s were 2 miles into their hike just before noon when they began experiencing symptoms of heat exhaustion. More than 25 firefighters and technical rescue personnel were assigned to ensure the safety of the hikers KTAR has reached out for an update on the situation. In a crash involving a Maricopa County Sheriff's Office inmate transport vehicle sent four people to the hospital last night. According to the MCSO, a driver ran a red light near 19th Avenue and the I-17 and crashed into the transport vehicle. According to our TV partners at ABC 15, MCSO reported that three inmates and a deputy were taken to the hospital for evaluation. All of the injuries are considered non-life-threatening, though, and according to the Sheriff's Office, they are continuing to investigate the crash. And now for a check on traffic from the Valley Chevy Dealers Traffic Center in Chandler. We're seeing a crash has closed the westbound lanes of the I-10. That's due to a crash at Chandler Boulevard. Again, the westbound lanes of the I-10 Papago Freeway are closed in Chandler. In downtown Phoenix, a crash at 7th Avenue and West Roosevelt Street is causing some backup. And in Glendale, we're seeing a crash at the intersection of Olive Avenue and 75th Avenue. For your construction closures this weekend, all these closures are expected until 5 a.m. on Monday morning in Tempe. The southbound Loop 101 is closed between the Loop 202 and Rio Salado Parkway. The eastbound Loop 202 Santan Freeway is closed between Gilbert Road and Williams Field Road. And the eastbound Loop 303 is closed between 43rd Avenue and the Interstate 17 in North Phoenix. Again, all those closures expected to open back up at 5 a.m. on Monday morning. And KTAR weather for the Valley. We have strong winds moving into the Valley, and some of the North Valley is seeing some rain tonight. As you heard earlier, an extreme heat warning is in effect until Monday evening. Today we have a high of 107 degrees with some strong winds. Overnight tonight, a low of 95, and those winds and rain are probably going to hang around tonight. Tomorrow we have a high of 112. Right now it is 102 degrees in Phoenix. Weather's brought to you by 72 Sold. I'm Anna Olp on Arizona's news station, KTAR News.
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1: The midterms are underway. Primary election, the state of Arizona. How about a little midterm mayhem to kick off the program?
2: Midterm mayhem.
22: Midterm mayhem.
24: Mayhem never hurt anyone. When am I gonna get some?
25: Midterm mayhem.
1: Let's go over the results, Bruce.
26: Yeah.
1: What do we have? Our friend Barry Markson.
26: Oh, he's the best.
1: Joining us, our legal expert, often joins us on the face-off. Not today, but we do have a great panel. And Barry was in charge of all the coverage here on KTAR last night. Hello, Barry Markson. How are you?
27: Good afternoon, gentlemen. How are you?
1: Hello, hello. All right, let's go over some of these races.
26: Can I start with this?
1: Yeah.
26: Barry, is it fair to say there were no real, oh my God, or upsets last night? I would say it went to par almost.
27: Yeah, I think so. Really, who we thought was going to win, we have a couple of races are still too close to be called, but certainly there's a little bit of a surprise maybe in CD1 on the Democratic side that hasn't been called yet. And the Marlene Glahn Woods was kind of picked out by the national Democrats, and she seems to be trailing at least right now, but in a very close race, and she's gaining ballots. But yeah, I agree, Bruce. It feels a little bit like deja vu all over again, though, when you're looking at the overall results and where we're heading in November.
1: Yeah, MAGA candidates versus Democrats who, you know, aren't too far left. Let's start with the big one. Gubernatorial race. We've got Andy Biggs, who I think is a Trump sycophant. And I've said that for a long time. I mean, the guy tried to take our vote away here in Arizona in 2020 on January 6th. He made phone calls. He's an election denier. I don't know him. I've never interviewed him. He's never wanted to come on the show. We've invited him before. It's not that I have a problem with him. But for me, I'm an independent. I don't like election deniers, and I don't vote for election deniers. So how is this going to go, Andy Biggs versus Katie Hobbs? I don't think people are in love with Katie Hobbs either, by the way. But as an independent, I look at you, and if you're an election denier, you're not getting my vote.
26: Well, she might come across as the normal person in the room.
1: She might.
27: Yeah, and that's exactly what happened, I think, 4 years ago when she beat Carrie Lake. I mean, we talked about it then, that if there was any other candidate on the Republican side, they may well have won and won going away. You know, Andy Biggs is trying awfully hard to remake himself. He's been a very extreme a congressman for 10 years. He's so extreme that in Congress, when when there are votes that are something like 350-5, Andy Biggs is in the five. He's extreme even for the Republican Party. And now he's trying to act like he's a guy who reaches across the aisle and works with other people. And that's simply not the case. It's just none of that at all. So and he was accused of not just trying to stop the vote and make it where President Trump stayed in office. He was accused of planning January 6th as being part of the plan of that. So
1: Barry, let me ask you about that. How I don't know the answer to this. What involvement did he have in January 6th? Because I always heard that he was planning it, but I think we need to be fair. And I don't know exactly. I know that there was something with Andy Biggs in January 6th, but how far are we going to go to say, oh, it was his baby?
26: Or what specifically? Yeah.
27: Yeah, it was, look, he's denied this, but there was a guy named Ali Alexander who planned the Stop the Steal events and included, it was preceding January 6th and included January 6th. And he said at the time that he was working with Andy Biggs and Paul Gosar and one other, and that they were the ones planning it. Now, Andy Biggs says no, there's evidence of phone calls and some other stuff, but Andy Biggs has always said no, he didn't do that. But we do have evidence of Andy Biggs also calling Rusty Bauer, who used to be the Speaker of the House in Arizona, and asking him to not certify the election and to do things in the legislature to say that no, this vote should not go forward. We have absolute evidence of Andy Biggs voting.
26: Can I ask about the Bauer real quick? If I understand correctly, that came from testimony that Rusty Bauer gave, correct? That was right. Testimony he said that Andy Biggs had approached him trying to get him to not certify the elector, certify a second slate of electors.
27: Right. He was absolutely. That was testimony that Rusty Bauer gave under oath. So that's not just somebody talking. And Rusty Bauer, by the way, the ultimate conservative Republican. And it's not like this is a Democrat saying this. This was the guy who was a leader of conservative Republicans in Arizona. So there's an awful lot of evidence here. And if you remember, Andy Biggs, again, someone else testified to this under oath, who worked in the Trump White House, who worked for the chief of staff, testified that Andy Biggs asked President Trump for a pardon. So right. You don't ask for a pardon if you didn't do something. So, you know, I didn't ask for a pardon in January 6th. Did you guys ask for a pardon?
26: I mean, it's silly. Not me.
27: So, yeah. So there's a lot here, and that's really who Andy Biggs is. He's also the guy, and we're going to be talking about this a lot, he wants to get rid of mail-in voting. He wants to eliminate mail-in voting in Arizona. And I just find that amazing. 80% or more of us vote by mail every year. The majority of Democrats, independents, and Republicans all vote by mail. So why take that away? And that's where Andy Biggs is. Not because there's any proven fraud, not because there's no proof anywhere of a stolen election. He's doing it simply because President Trump says so. Yeah. And we're going to see if that works. It didn't work in 2020. We'll see if it works this year.
1: Barry Markson is joining us talking about the midterms. Barry was running election coverage here last night with our news team. But here's the deal. Can Katie Hobbs make the argument against Andy Biggs? You know, Hobbs doesn't make an argument very well. You know, she's more soft spoken.
26: Is she going to debate him?
1: Well, let's hold off on that for a second. But can she make the argument that he's too extreme? She is not great at getting rallying people up. That's not what she does.
27: Well, I asked Stacey Pearson that last night, and you guys know Stacey, a Democratic operative here in Phoenix, and you know she seems to be tied in pretty well with the Democrats and the governor. And she says that the governor campaign has a ton of money, that she dropped her first. The governor dropped her first negative ad last night, literally, right after Andy Biggs was declared the winner. It was on digital, and that there's going to be money, and they're going to put it out there on the airwaves and everywhere so that people can see who Andy Biggs is and what he's done over the last 10 years. So I don't know. I mean, we'll see if that happens, but there's going to have to be a lot of money. I think you're going to see national money pumped into the Arizona governor race, maybe some of the other races here as well. And if the Democrats have the money to make sure that the people of Arizona really know who Andy Biggs is, then they're going to make the decision whether or not he's too extreme for Arizona.
26: Chris Mays, Attorney General, couldn't wish for a better opponent than Alexander Kolodin. Pronounce his name properly?
27: Well, actually, Chris Mays is Warren Peterson.
26: I apologize. Warren Peterson. Yeah. That's correct.
27: Yeah.
1: Which one do you want to talk about?
26: Chris Mays against Peterson.
1: Okay.
27: Yeah, I mean, in Warren Peterson, he was the president of the Arizona Senate and through this year. He's a conservative, and he's also the guy, you know, he funded the audit. Remember the fake audit after the 2020 election?
26: The Cyber Ninjas?
27: He funded the Cyber Ninjas. He's the one who brought that with the legislature. He was a leader in the Republican Party at that time.
1: I thought it was Karen Fan.
27: She was the president of the Senate at the time, but Warren Peterson was the one who really pushed that through. So, you know, it's going to depend. I don't know if Warren Peterson is an election denier still to this day or not. I don't know what he would say if you asked him that question. That should be the question we ask, I suppose. And does he support or reject mail-in ballots? I mean, I think we're going to have to deal with this in Arizona. That's going to be on the ballot, by the way.
26: Literally.
27: Because the Republican nominee for Secretary of State, who was in the legislature, Alex Coladin, he put that on the ballot. So there's going to be a vote in Arizona about whether or not we want to get rid of mail-in ballots. That's there now because of these election deniers. That we have to make the decision if that's what we want in Arizona.
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1: Joining us live from Washington, D.C., she is Meghan McCain, the host of Citizen McCain and the daughter of course, the late Senator John McCain. Meghan, thank you for making time for us today on a busy Monday.
11: I'm so sorry for being late. It's really my husband's fault.
1: Let's blame
11: him. He was late coming back from his train, so I apologize. Like, you've got to get home.
1: Don't apologize. Don't apologize for your husband. I mean, if he's late, he's late. You know, we'll make him pay later. Well, man, don't you worry. This weekend sucked. We had three members of our military.
11: Horrible. Get killed.
1: Like, when this happens, Meghan, you come from a military family. Mm. I mean, I hate how this war is going. I don't think there's any way out of it. I think it's a quagmire. I don't think we know what we're doing. And then we get three members killed. What are you thinking?
11: Yeah, when I saw it, I mean, it's just heartbreaking. And the woman is 19. The guy that's been identified as 25 from Texas and Hawaii.
1: Yeah.
11: I apologize. I don't have their names off the top of my head. I was talking about it earlier. And, you know, I know when the men and women sign up for the military, they know the risk that they're taking. But I think if we're going to put American blood and treasure on the line, the American public have a right to know the strategy and why we're doing it and what we're doing. And I know the original plan was because we were going in to eliminate any nuclear capabilities for Iran. It doesn't seem like they are put into the ground and we have unleashed hell. It seems like they're actually pretty strong and pretty formidable opponents, at least at the moment. And I am more and more confused as this goes on and less supportive as it goes on, just because I don't know what we're doing or why.
1: Iran today said, we welcome a U.S. ground invasion.
26: Oh, God.
1: They're taunting us every single day. And they're taunting our president every single day. And then he tries to talk tough and he backs out every time. And I'm like, goodness gracious. I don't know what to think. I mean, when Tehran says, yeah, bring it. Why don't you put ground troops? Like, they literally want us to do it. I'm sure they're trying to just, you know, annoy us. But, I mean, part of it might be true. They might just say, come here. Come on. You're the best military in the world. We'll take you on. I just don't think they care. They'll put a million people out there. They don't care who gets killed.
26: I think I think one of the problems is we define winning differently. Like, their idea of a win and our idea of a win, I don't think are the same things.
1: How so? Like, our idea of a win is nukes,
26: right.
1: and it's a regime change.
26: And we don't lose American troops doing it.
1: Correct.
26: Right?
1: They're
26: like, however many people it takes, we're fine, and we're just going to wait you guys out.
11: Yeah, and they also, I think, are coming from the standpoint with the knowledge, obviously, that Trump is bluffing and continues to bluff. And also, if, God forbid, we were to put ground troops in, the American people would have outrage and upheaval, yes. I think, like the likes we haven't seen in a long time. And economically, there's major question marks if our country could withstand such a thing because of the oil, the stock market. We're already not in a great place in our economy as is. You know, our enemies know all these things. And one of the aspects of this that was most petrifying to me was that China and Russia are helping them.
1: Yeah.
11: There were reports that the reason they were able to target the way they were is because our enemies are also giving them information. I mean, it doesn't sound like it's too many degrees away of, like you said, a quagmire spiraling out of control, God forbid, in the worst scenarios. And I think, you know, I remember coming on this show a while ago, maybe it's over a year ago, talking about Pete Hegseth. Pete Hegseth is someone I worked very closely with at Fox News. Pete Hegseth and I have a million friends. If you were sitting in front of me, we would say hi and catch up. Pete Hegseth is not the right person to be the Secretary of Defense in a situation like this. The problem is so many of these characters that are in the administration are unserious. So it also makes me more uncomfortable with the situation, knowing what I know about these kind of people leading us into a war.
1: Yeah, I think if we had in place today who Trump hired the first time around when he was president in 2016, I'd feel a lot better. But what he has now is a bunch of sycophants who kiss his rear end. And, you know, we have Pete Hegseth, who just fires generals all over the place. I mean, it seems like every day he's firing a general.
12: Mostly black and women. But
1: I don't know. I've read that. I can't prove it.
12: Megan, I think you touched on something that I think gets kind of, it's going under the radar and strikes me that it may become a bigger deal. And that is the influence that China and Russia are having on this war. And by the way, the vested interest they have in not only propping up Iran, but sticking it to the United States at the same time.
1: And proving they're not scared of Trump.
12: Well, you know, but they're like, hey, if we can get the United States
1: sure
12: tied up in this,
1: make them weaker,
12: helps us.
1: Yep. Megan?
11: Yeah, and Trump's strength, you know, for a while has been that our enemies sort of see him as like crazy, like a fox. Like they don't want to push him too hard or do the wrong move because there's a question mark of how he would respond. But I think they've really showed their hand in this. It seems like they just go in and bomb as much as possible and then pull out without, you know, doing some damage, but not enough to obviously deter anyone in Iran from doing anything. And the Strait of Hormuz is still compromised.
12: Yes.
11: And I just worry about, again, how much longer can this go on? How much longer will this escalate? And if you're in Iran and now like your water facilities are decimated and there's a possibility that you could have a water shortage, these people have nothing left to lose. They'll be like, you bomb us to kingdom come, we'll do it back to you, or we'll, you know, use whatever capabilities we can to hurt your nation. And again, I was expecting that speech that Trump gave or the address to the country a few nights ago, I was expecting it to be about Iran. And then stupidly, it was apparently about the 2020 election being stolen, or, you know, obviously it wasn't, that's what he's alleging. And again, so much of this is just chaotic and unserious. And I had dinner with some friends of mine over the weekend. They said, what do you want in a president in 2028? And I was like, I just want calm and an adult in control. And I have wanted this for over a decade. And no one seems to be able to give this to me and the American public. I need a mature, serious adult, not a podcast bro, respectfully to myself as a podcast gal, whatever.
1: Yeah.
11: You're not the kind of people I want in charge. And I think we're just seeing, this is real life we're talking about and real lives. And I would love to know what the family members of these people killed feel. I have no idea, but I'm sure they're heartbroken right now.
1: Oh yeah. An adult. We thought that Joe Biden would be an adult in the room. Nope. Didn't happen. And Donald Trump certainly is a toddler. Meghan McCain is joining us on KTAR. So, you know, this is starting to come up more and more. Trump is the new Jimmy Carter.
12: Ooh.
1: And it's like, it's one of the worst things that you could really call a president, because I think in our lifetime, you know, Jimmy Carter was the worst president. Trump's given him a pretty good run for his money. And I say that
12: because I think people are looking back on Jimmy Carter now and going, not so bad.
1: It was bad. No end in sight with Iran. We know that Jimmy Carter had all the problems with the hostages
12: and the rescue. And
1: yes. The Strait of Hormuz is out of control. Inflation is a drag on the economy. You know, we've got gas prices that are high. We saw that with Jimmy Carter. And I mean, he's the next Jimmy Carter.
11: I don't know if I agree with that analysis, just because the question mark is still out for me on what the rest of this administration is going to look like. Certainly, there are parallels and there are possibilities. But Trump is also a generational change figure that I think will be viewed through a different lens historically. He's completely remade the Republican Party, re-imaged it in his fashion.
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9: KTAR News time is 6:30. I'm Anna Olk. A Phoenix police officer is recovering after a driver crashed through a fence and hit a parked police vehicle Friday night. Phoenix police say a person driving an SUV crashed through the perimeter fence of the Mountain View precinct and struck a marked police vehicle that was getting fuel. The impact threw the officer from the vehicle, and the officer was hospitalized with non-life-threatening injuries. Investigators suspect impairment was a factor in the crash. And Phoenix police have arrested a man on an out-of-state warrant for homicide as they investigate him for a killing on the city's west side early yesterday morning. The 59-year-old man is a suspect in the stabbing, the death of 40-year-old Christina Fonseca. Detectives say the suspect stabbed Fonseca when he was attacked by Fonseca and five other men. And now for a check on traffic from the Valley Chevy Dealers Traffic Center in Chandler. A crash has closed the westbound lanes of the I-10 again in Chandler. That's due to a crash at Chandler Boulevard. The Department of Transportation has no estimated time of reopening of those lanes. And in Phoenix, we're seeing a crash involving a motorcyclist blocking multiple lanes of the westbound I-10 Papago Freeway at 75th Avenue. That is causing some heavy backup all the way behind it to the Loop 202. And KTAR weather for the valley. We have strong winds continuing to move across parts of the valley this afternoon. And as you heard earlier, an extreme heat warning is in effect until Monday morning. Tonight, we have a low of 95 degrees, but the National Weather Service has said that the threat of rain in the valley has ceased for now. Tomorrow's high is 112 degrees. Looking ahead to the rest of next week, you can expect daily highs to hover around 110 degrees with some more storm chances expected Monday night into Tuesday morning. Right now, it's 102 degrees in Phoenix. Weather's brought to you by 72 Sold. I'm Anna Olp on Arizona's news station, KTAR News.
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15: We all have family members who, if they weren't our family member, we might not choose to be around them.
16: It's fair.
15: You know? But they are family. Yeah, blood relatives, maybe, or through marriage or whatever. But more and more adults are cutting off their parents, any and all relationship with them. And it seems it's coming because of therapy. Therapists are encouraging to basically cut the toxic out, deal with the trauma of your childhood. And for many, that means I'm not going to talk to mom or dad anymore.
16: Listen, I think it depends. You know, what did mom and dad do that you can't forgive them for? I don't know. But
15: well, I mean, if they broke a law, you know, I mean,
16: yeah, was it something traumatic?
15: Were you molested or something? Yeah, I mean, absolutely, cut them off.
16: Absolutely, right.
15: 100%.
16: But if it was, well, they didn't buy me a car at 17 or 16 years old, and I just got to tell you, I carried this into adulthood.
15: Yeah.
16: Yeah. If it's some sort of trauma, hey, you got to do what you think is best for you, okay? But if it's something else, and I don't know what that something else, I gave you a kind of a frivolous example.
15: Mm-hmm.
16: Or, you know what? You just don't get along. Okay, I still don't think you cut them out if you don't get along. I think boundaries are important.
15: Sure.
16: Boundaries are huge.
15: And I feel like on the outside looking in at this, because I've never experienced this.
16: Cutting off your parents. Yeah.
15: Yeah. I mean, it just.
16: How about another family member? Have you cut out another family member?
15: Not on purpose. No.
16: Okay.
15: Like, I have a half brother that I've not spoken to in probably 25, 30 years.
16: Any interest?
15: No, but he has no interest in speaking to anybody else in the family. It's not just me. He didn't show up at my dad's funeral. He didn't show up at his brother's funeral. I'm like, okay. Well, he just doesn't want to be a part of this family. I mean, I don't, you know.
16: No.
15: I'm not like going out of my way to cut him out, but I couldn't even tell you what state he lives in.
16: Okay. All right. That's fair. But sometimes that happens.
15: Yeah. Okay. And that's his decision.
16: Yeah.
15: You know what I'm saying? It's not like we didn't invite him to everything. He just chooses not to be a part of it. But I know people who have completely cut off their parents.
16: Oh, my goodness.
15: Or in many cases, it's one parent over another.
16: I do, too. I know a few people who have cut out their parents, and it's shocking.
15: Yes.
16: And I'll tell you, again, there are different levels of why you might want to do that.
15: Okay.
16: I know that a couple of people that I know that have cut out their parents, it was over some argument. It wasn't over trauma. It was over an argument. And I think sometimes when you have that argument, and, you know, it could get very personal.
15: Sure.
16: And then you're not going to forgive, and you're going to, you're going to be stubborn about it, and you're just done.
15: Mm-hmm.
16: That's the tough part. That's where I'm like, you got to work this out. You got to work this out. Fights happen. And you know what? Fights are nasty, and people say really awful things during a fight. But, you know, it's your parents.
15: I feel bad. Like, it never dawned on me I could cut them off. Right. You know, there was an option, you know. My dad and then mom were in my life whether I wanted to or not, you know, and I just accepted that as being being their son.
16: Yeah, I mean, I've talked about my sister our relationship.
15: And is it fair to say on again, off again?
16: It's on.
15: Okay, but I'm just saying.
16: On again, off again, I would say it was definitely off, and I was done. It was one of those things that built up.
15: Okay.
16: And then you have that argument, and then it's very nasty. And then I just said, you know what? I've dealt with this my whole life, and I'm just not interested in it anymore.
15: Wow.
16: I'm not interested in it anymore. And so we went several years. I can't tell you, maybe 4 or 5 years without talking.
15: Wow.
16: And then my mom got sick. And then she died of COVID. And I know that my sister probably took it harder than any of us. As you know, we took it hard, but you know, mother daughter relationship,
15: the girl in the family.
16: And yeah. I just decided, all right, I'm the big brother. Mom is gone, and my sister has a tremendous loss. You know, she talked to my mother every day, and so I'm gonna try and figure out how to move forward with big time boundaries. So I remember Mother's Day came up, and I said, I'm gonna just take one here. And I'm going to do the apologizing, and I'm going to see if we can write it.
15: Okay.
16: And I did. And, you know, it's been fine. It's been good. You just have to have boundaries. That's it. If she lived in town and we saw each other, we kill each other. I mean, this is the way it is. But that's not the case.
15: Were you that way growing up?
16: Yeah, she's tough to deal with.
15: Okay, so it's not like she hit a certain age, you went, good, you just went off the deep end. No.
16: She does a lot of good things, but then there, you know, we don't need to get into it.
15: Fair enough. But I'm just curious.
16: I just decided, okay, I cut this person out. This is what we're talking about, cutting people close to you out of your life. Mm-hmm. I was done, man. I was done. And I saw how hurt my mom was by that.
15: Yeah.
16: And it's too bad that after she was gone, then we decided to, hey, let's figure this thing out. Mom is gone. You know, I need to, you know.
15: Did your mom ever talk to you about that?
16: Yeah, she hated it.
15: Your mom said?
16: Yeah, it was bad.
15: Yeah.
16: Yeah. It hurt her a lot. And it hurt my dad a lot. And then, you know, when we figured, you know, we had a long conversation, and that was it, and it's better. And I think it's, you know, here's the easy thing. You don't live in the same, it's not a bad thing to not live in the same state as your parents sometimes.
15: And then a little distance is okay.
16: Right. And then how do you communicate? Well, you got the group family text. And so, hey, as long as you don't talk politics on that thing, you're probably pretty good. You're sharing the highlights of your day. Or, you know, a real low light you want to, you know, tell the family or something like that. But I always call it because I see a lot of people cutting people out of their life. If you believe that in your life you've got a cancer, cut it out.
15: But this is getting into
16: this is parents, and it's
15: parents
16: tough to do that.
15: And children, and how much of it is driven by this new therapy. We're gonna address the issues that you had growing up, the issues with your parents, and are therapists behind the push, I would say, to say, you know what, you need to cut your mother out of your life, or you need to cut your dad out of your life.
16: There's got to be a big reason.
15: My therapist knew all about my dad. She never once told me I was supposed to cut him off, you know?
16: Yeah, yeah. I mean, yeah, and what leads to that? You know, we've talked about that. Is it just one thing, or is it a million things?
15: You would hope it's not one thing, right?
16: Right.
15: Like one mistake or one misunderstanding, and you're like, that's it. Never talking to dad ever again.
16: Well, the reason I cut my sister out is she hurt our daughter. not physically, but there was a family function, and I saw what happened and what was said, and I was like, that's
15: unacceptable.
16: No, nobody hurts my kid.
15: Okay.
16: And I think that, you know, that's for a lot of people the last straw. Mm-hmm. But I don't know, man, cutting your parents out. I mean, the parents have, you know, if it's the parents, you've got to get back in, right? You've got to fight to get back in.
15: You would think.
16: That's your kid.
15: But is this one of those where, you know, ego takes over and, you know.
16: Life is short.
15: I wasn't justifying it. I'm just saying, like, well, I'm not calling unless they call.
16: Sure. That's it. Absolutely. And I have a saying, are you going to be the bigger person here or not? You've heard me say that. I always try and be the bigger person.
15: That's good for
16: you. It doesn't always work out. And sometimes I've got the ego and I don't want to. But I always try and be the bigger person.
15: Yeah.
16: Because I just think life's too short, man.
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14: We have some unique things here in the state of Arizona. We've got
15: us.
14: The Grand Canyon.
15: I feel like we're the eighth wonder of the world.
14: Okay. And we're one of only 25 places that has an IMAX 70 millimeter theater.
15: Did you mention Buc-ee's?
14: In the United States. Okay. And we've got a Buc-ee's. So farthest west Buc-ee's.
15: Yeah. This IMAX thing. Yeah.
14: So Harkins Arizona Mills has a large IMAX theater there. We saw the new movie, The Odyssey, in that theater at a press screening a week ago.
15: Well, I am a member of the Society of

0: films for the Phoenix.
1: I'm
0: an honorary member.
1: Not even honorary.
0: And so we went and saw it. And when you go to that theater, it's like the biggest theater you're ever going to... It's like the biggest movie screen you're ever going to see.
1: It's huge.
0: There's like this... it's a steep climb. Like,
1: oh yeah, the theater itself is the really steep.
0: Yeah.
1: Well, that way you never have like somebody's head in front of you because you're way above them.
0: So we saw The Odyssey.
1: Yeah.
0: And so this thing has become a phenomenon to the point where we've got one of these cool theater screen
1: 70mm IMAX. It's the only one in Arizona.
0: And now we've got people from outside of Arizona traveling to Arizona to go to that theater
1: just to go to
0: see that specific movie.
1: Yes.
0: It's unbelievable. We have so many cool things here. People traveled all over America to come to our Buc-ee's. Where is it? Goodyear?
1: Yeah.
0: Okay. And now we've got this big screen.
1: Yeah.
0: And we've got people coming from all over the country to see this one movie because it was made for that specific screen, and there are only a few in the United States.
1: 25 total. Can I show you something real quick?
0: Yeah.
1: So I'm on the Harkins website. This is the theater tonight, Gatos.
0: Okay.
1: For the 1:30 a.m. showing. Hold on. There's one seat available. Oh, it's in the front row. There is one seat available at 1:30 in the morning tonight. It's completely sold out. You can't get into this theater, and people are coming from all over so they can experience this film the way the director kind of quote unquote means for you to see it.
0: Okay.
1: And a 70mm, just to be clear, you're going to get a different, it's called aspect ratio. Does that make sense when I say
0: it? No, it doesn't.
1: If you see it on a regular screen, it cuts off some of the edges.
0: Okay.
1: So it's not as expansive. Also, there's a little bit different. You might notice, if you had them side by side, you may notice some difference in like picture quality. But it really is kind of the aspect ratio, and it has a much more kind of landscape vibe to it.
0: So when we went to see the movie, over a week ago. It was last Monday.
1: It was.
0: Okay. It is such an overwhelming film.
1: Okay.
0: That's how I describe it.
1: That's fair.
0: There are scenes that are so big that some are so shocking.
1: Yes.
0: And some are so cool that you almost need like a breather. And you don't get one in this film.
1: Oh.
0: And so my wife and I decided to go and watch it again. And so you and I went with my wife on Monday, but she and I went Sunday, and it was on a smaller, you know, nothing was bigger than the IMAX thing.
1: No, it
0: was
1: on, you like saw it on a regular screen.
0: Yeah. And I liked it even more the second time because you got to take a breath after some of these scenes that are incredible.
1: You could prepare yourself.
0: Well, and I think, you know, after watching it the first time, you do miss a lot. Because your eyeballs are out of your head and your mouth is wide open. It's been that good of a film. It really is awesome. And so when you see it the second time, you know, there was a lot that I missed.
1: Okay.
0: Because I'm like, I'd whisper, you know, the first time we went and saw it, I'd whisper to my wife. I'm like, holy crap. What was that? Did you see that? And so we didn't do that the second time around. But I'm telling you. Like this might be the best movie in how many years?
1: Wow.
0: Well, and I Googled
1: ooh,
0: like biggest blockbuster movies of the past decade.
1: Okay.
0: Because this has to be in it. So here's Avengers Endgame.
1: Yeah. Well, and again, I think there's more than just box office, but go ahead.
0: Okay. Avengers Endgame. Yeah. The Avengers movies were awesome. Mm-hmm. Avatar, I didn't see any of that stuff. Top Gun Maverick was a really great film.
1: Yeah.
0: It's just not as big. Like, it doesn't feel as big. And that was a really good movie.
1: Mm-hmm.
0: And I'm not going to see the Super Mario Brothers.
1: What?
0: Nah, I don't really care.
1: You missed out.
0: Yeah. So, I mean, just, you know, from doing a quick Google search, that was some of the bigger movies.
1: I just want to explain the level of crazy. Next Tuesday.
0: Mm.
1: Okay. Yeah. Next Tuesday night. Tuesday. The 10:30 a.m. showing.
0: All right.
1: At the IMAX 70mm at Harkins.
0: 10:30.
1: Has four seats available in the front row.
0: Oh, but you can't do that.
1: Next Tuesday morning. You can't even get in this theater.
0: Yeah. We were talking the other day. One of the bosses here got back into town.
1: Yeah.
0: With his wife and kids.
1: They've been out of the country on vacation.
0: And they wanted to see this movie.
1: Yeah.
0: So they got on one of the apps.
1: Yeah.
0: And they're like, all right, there are five seats.
1: Yeah.
0: And not together.
1: Nowhere near each other.
0: Do you still want to go? Yes. So you had an entire family go into a movie theater and scatter.
1: And just sit around the whole... Can't even share popcorn.
0: Can't share popcorn.
1: Each one gets their own.
0: This movie is a phenomenon.
1: Yeah. Pretty crazy.
0: It is a phenomenon.
1: So, we have people that are literally traveling...
0: Right.
1: ...to see The Odyssey in Arizona.
0: Yeah.
1: Because we have one of only 25 70mm IMAX screens... And there's only 40 in the world.
0: I've decided that we're going to see it a third time.
1: And who's we?
0: My wife and I.
1: I'm not invited.
0: Do you want to come?
1: I might. Okay. I want to see it again.
0: All right. And does the luckiest girl in the world get to come?
1: Unclear. she said, I don't want to sit through a 3-hour movie.
0: Yeah, you want to sit through a 3-hour
1: movie. Well, listen, I can't convince her to think so.
0: Right after the movie, we'd go to Bucky's and have the best day ever. Best day ever.
1: That's it. The Arizona double. You throw one more thing in there, we're going to trifecta.
0: Yeah.
1: So what do you think that Elon Musk is on the X machine, the Twitter?
0: Okay.
1: And he doesn't like this movie because he doesn't like, I don't know, what the cast of it. He doesn't like the way he did it. You know, he hasn't seen it, but he knows he doesn't like it, right?
0: Wait a second.
1: What?
0: What do you mean he hasn't seen it?
1: Yeah, he hasn't seen it. Okay. He's been complaining about it for weeks.
0: Oh, that's a silly.
1: Yeah, he's one of them.
0: Okay.
1: He wants to make a competing version of The Odyssey. Historically accurate, he says.
0: Great, I'd go watch it.
1: He wants it to be in using more of the way the Greeks spoke during it.
0: Yeah, I didn't have a problem with that. I guess some of the people who are really being picky, like, go turn your brain off, watch a great movie.
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9: From ABC News, I'm Dave Packer. After nearly 2 weeks of deadly strikes, the U.S. and Iran have paused their daily attacks. This is the Houthis, an Iranian proxy group in Yemen, have opened a new front targeting Saudi oil exports, claiming they hit state-run oil operations in the Saudi kingdom and declaring a maritime blockade of the Saudi-linked shipping through the Bab el-Mandab Strait, a vital shipping route. The escalating conflict with Iran is now hitting Americans at the gas pump.
10: Gas prices spiking across the U.S. once again amid threats of an escalating war with Iran.
11: To see prices reaching over $5, close to $6 is rough.
10: The national average, again, more than $4 per gallon and expected to keep rising. Diesel, again, over $5 a gallon. Gas prices in California, nearly $6 a gallon, the highest in the country.
9: ABC's Matt Rivers and Amon Jordan. At least one person is dead, 17 injured in Berlin after a car drove through a crowd near the city's Pride Parade, one of Europe's largest Pride events.
12: Police say an active manhunt is underway for multiple suspects, but authorities are not elaborating on whether they believe this incident was an intentional act or an accident. The Pride event itself was canceled immediately and people told to go home. This unfolded in a park along the parade route. Authorities saying that some people suffered life-threatening injuries.
9: ABC's Marcus Moore. Maine Democrats nominated fifth-generation logger Troy Jackson as the new nominee for U.S. Senate. He says he knows he's not the first choice for everybody, but
13: there is a place in this campaign for all of you. There is work for you in this movement. And I will spend every day, now through November, earning that trust.
9: Jackson will take on Republican Senator Susan Collins in November. Democrats in Maine rushed to hold a convention after their first choice, Graham Plattner, suspended his campaign in the face of growing sexual misconduct accusations, which he denies. You're listening to ABC News.
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14: KTAR News time is 7:02. I'm Anna Olt. Paramedics have already responded to multiple instances of children nearly drowning in the valley this weekend. A three-year-old found in a residential pool was conscious and breathing when officers of the Mesa and Fire Medical Department arrived around 8 p.m. last night. That child was taken to the hospital for an evaluation. And this morning, a child was breathing and alert when Scottsdale paramedics transported him to a local hospital after being found face down in a pool by family. Today, July 25th, is World Drowning Prevention Day. KTAR and Fulton Homes remind you that 2 seconds is too long to take your eyes off kids near water. To learn more, go to ktar.com/water safety. And a Phoenix police officer is recovering after a driver crashed through a fence and hit a parked police vehicle Friday night. Phoenix police say a person driving an SUV crashed through the perimeter fence of the Mountain View precinct and struck a marked police vehicle that was getting fuel. The impact threw the officer from the vehicle. He was hospitalized with non-life-threatening injuries. Investigators suspect impairment was a factor in the crash. In another crash involving a Maricopa County Sheriff's Office inmate transport vehicle sent 4 people to the hospital last night. According to MCSO, a driver ran a red light near 19th Avenue and the I-17 and crashed into the transport vehicle. According to our TV partners, DBC 15, MCSO reported that 3 inmates and a deputy were taken to the hospital for evaluation. All the injuries are considered non-life-threatening, and according to the Sheriff's Office, they are continuing to investigate the crash. And now for a check on traffic from the Valley Chevy Dealers Traffic Center in Chandler. A crash has still closed the westbound lanes of the I-10. Again, that's the westbound lanes of the I-10 are closed at Chandler Boulevard in Chandler. That's due to an earlier crash. In Phoenix, we're also seeing a crash involving a motorcycle on the westbound I-10 Papago Freeway. This is at 75th Avenue. It's causing some pretty heavy backup all the way back to the Loop 202. We also have some construction closures this weekend. All these closures expected until 5 a.m. Monday morning in Tempe. The southbound Loop 101 is closed between the Loop 202 and Rio Salado Parkway. In the eastbound Loop 202, Santan Freeway is closed between Gilbert Road and Williams Field Road, and the eastbound Loop 303 is closed between 43rd Avenue and the Interstate 17 in North Phoenix. Again, all those closures expected to open up around 5 a.m. on Monday morning. And KTAR weather for the valley, we have strong winds moving through the parts of the valley this afternoon. We do have an extreme heat warning also that is still in effect until Monday evening. Overnight tonight, we have a low of 95 degrees. The National Weather Service says following rain in some parts of the valley earlier today, the threat of rain and storms has stopped. For now, looking ahead to tomorrow, we might see some chances of rain tomorrow evening. And next week, highs will hover around 110. It's 105 in Phoenix right now. 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I'm Anna Olt on Arizona's news station, KTAR News.
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0: All right, second half of the face-off happens every single Wednesday. We've got a great panel. Stacey Pearson, co-founder of Lumen Strategies, Democratic strategist. We've got Christine Jones, attorney and former GoDaddy chief counsel. And Sal DeCicio, the former Phoenix City councilman. That's Bruce with the...
1: That's the crowd in the background.
15: It's soccer, right?
1: And we do have soccer going on. You want to give them an update, Gatos?
0: United States. So what do you guys call it in soccer? Nil-nil?
1: Nil-nil. Very good. Who are they playing? So terrible. What is BIH?
0: Bosnia.
1: Bosnia-Herzegovina. Very good.
16: Okay. CI?
1: Nobody
15: knows. I don't know. It stands for I don't know.
16: Oh, okay.
1: Well, we just learned. We learned last week that we've been mispronouncing Turkey all these years.
0: Turkey-A.
1: We knew.
0: Turkey.
16: The
0: Supreme Court, very busy. Let's go through some of the stuff. United States Supreme Court upheld a broad conception of birthright citizenship. They rejected President Trump's executive order declaring that children born to people who are in the U.S. illegally or temporarily are not American citizens. Is there really a controversy around this? Let's start with Sal.
17: I think they got it right. I think we live in a different time. I mean, they got it right, not because I agree with it, but because I think you've got all these people from China in particular coming over here, having babies, going back to their country. Now, these are American citizens.
0: What do they call that? Birth tourism.
17: Yeah, birth tourism. Yeah.
15: It used to be called anchor babies. We were fighting about this a decade ago, too. Two decades ago.
17: Right. And so, I believe constitutionally they did it. I look at all the cases that they had this week, and I think they got them all right this week. I don't agree with philosophically.
0: Okay,
17: but at the end of the day,
1: I do think there's an argument. Yeah. You can be a fan of the 14th Amendment.
17: Right.
1: I don't want to speak for anybody else. Yeah. I'm a fan of the 14th Amendment.
17: Yeah,
1: I can see birth tourism as being outside the scope of what the 14th Amendment was supposed to be about.
17: Yeah,
1: sure. I think assault rifles. Well, but
15: against the second.
1: Well, no, I think that's different.
16: Not.
1: I would say
16: no abridgment.
1: The child
16: different.
1: Of parents who are in this country illegally and have been for a dozen years and is born here as an American. But somebody who gets off the plane from Shenzhen and gives birth 6 hours later.
17: Right.
1: That feels different to me.
17: So we got to change it.
16: The way to do it is not by executive fiat. The way to do it is by a constitutional amendment. It's very difficult to do that. We've only done it 27 times in 250 years. Okay, it's really, really, really hard.
1: We haven't done it recently.
16: We can't get our state legislature to agree on anything, let alone 2/3. But the way to do it is not that. Of course, birth tourism is a real serious problem, but Congress won't do Congress's job. This has been a problem, to Stacey's point, for decades. We've been talking about this so long that we've actually named it several different things. We have different nomenclature. It's been around for such a long time. But this decision, and I'm saying this for all of the lawyers that are listening who have been posting.
1: You're one of them.
16: Posting wrong lawyer conclusions.
1: Don't get them.
16: This is in the Constitution.
1: Yes.
16: And if you believe in the Constitution, you have to believe in all of it.
1: Well,
16: and if you don't like it, go change it.
1: Can I ask you, Christine?
15: I agree with you.
1: But can I ask you, how concerned should I be that it was a 5-4 decision on something that I think you can read the text of the Constitution? Seems kind of clear.
16: The you shouldn't be concerned at all. I think if you go back and read any of the dissents on any of the decisions from this week, you'll find that even the dissents, and pay particular attention to the footnotes, which is like the whoo for okay. the lawyers, we get really
0: right. oh, okay. excited about that. I didn't read down that far. Yeah. I apologize.
16: That they will actually mostly have agreed. All nine will mostly have agreed on this. It's just a nuance that's being voted on against. But listen, they came to the right conclusion. If we want to change it, we got to change it the hard way, friends.
17: Right. Mm-hmm. I mean, you can't keep saying if you don't like the law, don't agree with it, don't do it. Right. You can't do that. You go change the law.
0: Yeah. Fair.
17: Just change it.
0: Mark Lamb is running for Congress. He's been he's had a rough year.
15: Had a weird month.
0: But he was outspoken about this particular issue. Take a listen.
18: The men who wrote the 14th Amendment were making sure that the children of freed slaves would be recognized as American citizens. They weren't creating an incentive for illegal immigration and to reward non-citizens whose children are born here, regardless of their circumstances.
0: Stacey?
15: I would like him to apply that same logic to the Second Amendment.
0: Okay.
15: Like, this is the same issue.
16: It is not the same issue. The language is very different. But please go on with your criticism of Mark Lamb, because I was really looking forward to it.
17: I like Mark Lamb.
16: I'm like him, too. I just don't like sexual harassment.
15: That's cute. I mean,
1: But you're
15: apparently
1: saying,
15: lots of people like Mark Lamb. That's part of the problem.
1: But your argument is there is interpretation in all of these.
15: Right.
1: Is what you're saying.
15: Right. And to Christine's point, if we're going to change the Constitution, change the Constitution. Yeah. But the circumstance in the United States of America has changed over the course of 250 years, be it about what weapons are available to us at Walmart or wherever the Brits right now are posting their TikToks about how crazy our country is.
0: Bass Pro Shops.
15: Bass Pro Shops, whatever that is. You know, the same is true of the 14th Amendment. And either we continue to adhere to the letter of the law or we don't.
1: I heard an interesting thing. Can I just add something to Mark Lamb, not reading far enough down into the history book, that it was more than just slaves, that there was a huge thing about the Chinese that had come here to like build the railroads and things like that, and their children becoming American citizens and things like that. I'm like, we have a long history of, quite honestly, doing some of this.
17: My dad came over, had me. He wasn't an American citizen.
0: So you're an anchor baby.
16: We're sending you back.
17: He was in the process of naturalization. But eventually he became naturalized, became a citizen of the United States.
0: And we're glad to have you here.
17: Thank you very much.
0: Yes. Do we need to talk about the transgender issue in the Supreme Court?
17: Sure.
0: I mean,
17: let's get into that.
0: Okay.
16: If there's one thing that people like 80% of the population agrees with this, why are we still talking about it?
1: So here's my question.
16: Seriously, why are we letting boys play against girls? It's insane.
1: I don't disagree with it from a political standpoint, but why are we talking about it? Do you know? If you ask these 80%, how many transgender athletes are competing?
0: They're everywhere.
1: They're going to say, you know, constant. There are 10. In the NCAA, Division 1, 2, and 3, 10 total humans.
16: Okay,
17: well, they are today.
1: This was a solution going in search of a problem.
16: Let's assume for purposes of discussion that you're right. All 10 of them have injured somebody, right? There's a ballot initiative that was referred from the legislature here in Arizona for a reason. And the reason is we have to codify this because people are being injured.
0: All 10 have injured? What do you mean?
16: So like the volleyball player that hit a ball into the face.
0: What about the swimmer? The swimmer can't injure anybody, right?
16: I don't think he's one of them or she.
1: Have you seen what the girls are doing to Caitlin Clark?
16: That is
1: a
15: very good point.
1: They don't need guys to hurt her.
16: Way to beat up your gravy train, ladies.
0: It is true, right? That's a beautiful point.
15: Women are mean.
16: It's the stupidest thing ever. We need to codify it. And what happened to Title IX liberals? Like, you guys... Why are we taking
1: equality
16: away
1: in sports?
16: The one equality that we actually have lived for 50 years, and then we're just going to throw it out the window?
0: If you're born a man and you want to transition into a female, be my guest.
16: That's exactly. I have zero problem. Okay. It's wonderful.
0: Do you play in a women's league? I think most of us say the answer is no.
16: Right. 80% of the population.
1: Draw a line. This is the Face Off. Again, awesome panel. We're having a good time.
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1: So we've talked a lot about the issue of homelessness here in the Valley. You've been down and toured the zone while it was still in its iteration, if you will.
0: It was horrifying.
1: Yeah.
0: It really was.
1: We know that getting rid of the zone didn't amazingly solve homelessness. It just kind of moved them around to different places. And I hear a lot of people talk about the problems of homelessness, the issues it caused, but you don't hear enough people talking about the solutions.
0: There you go.
1: Joining us in studio right now are people with solutions. The Veterans Community Project. We have their director of development, Janice Bell, in studio with us, and our local executive director, interim executive director, Rebecca Tallman. Thank you both for being with us today.
4: Thank you so much for having us.
1: So let's start with maybe some numbers. We know that there, when you're talking about a homeless population, and let's talk about homeless men, a surprising number of them are veterans, have military service in their background. Help me understand the numbers.
4: Absolutely. So we have close to 40,000 known homeless veterans on the streets every single night. And that number, we believe, is actually drastically higher because that does not consider individuals who are couch surfing, who are sleeping in their cars. That is strictly when you do a pit count, you ask a question, and that is, where did you sleep last night?
1: Right.
4: And so we know that that number is drastically higher. And when it comes to veterans, I believe that it honestly can happen to any single one of us. Sure. Difficulty reintegrating back into society, being able to know how to be a part of the community can be very difficult. And I believe all of us are just one decision away from being in that situation.
0: You said 40,000, but how many are in Arizona?
4: So I will tell you, I don't know the exact numbers in Arizona. I know it's pretty high. It's one of the reasons that we're here, but the community is so amazing and wanting to do something about it. So they're bringing us here to do something
1: On a national level, some of the numbers I saw is it could be as high as 1 in 5 adult men on the streets are veterans in some way, shape, or form. So the city of Glendale, along with the Veterans Community Project, is doing something about it. And I think what you're doing is absolutely fantastic. But I don't want to ruin it. I want you to explain a little bit of what Veterans Community Project is and talk to me about what you're doing in Glendale.
4: Yes. So Veterans Community Project is a nonprofit organization that was founded by a group of combat veterans who were tired of seeing their brothers and sisters falling through the gaps. And so they came together and created this transitional housing program with wraparound services. So in our program, we know that often transitional housing is only a 6-month program. But everyone is an individual, and oftentimes it takes longer than that to be able to fix the problem. So what we do is transitional housing in tiny houses. And here in Glendale, we are building a village of tiny houses, 50 tiny houses to be exact.
1: You say tiny houses. I don't know.
0: That's
1: like
0: what I see on
1: a reality
0: HGTV
1: show or something. What is a tiny house?
4: So our homes are between 240 and 320 square feet.
1: Okay.
4: 240 for an individual, 320 square foot for a family. And they are an open concept because oftentimes when you have veterans, if you're dealing with someone who is dealing with trauma, that helps alleviate that and takes them from surviving to being able to thrive.
0: So where is this community going?
4: Where are
0: the tiny houses?
4: Grand and
5: 63rd and Grand is where we're at.
1: Okay.
5: City of Glendale. Yeah. And at that location, we are actively under construction right now as we speak. We've gotten the infrastructure portion almost complete. Foundations being poured this week as we speak to get that commercial building up and going. And the homes will be shortly behind it.
1: And the city of Glendale is it fair to say, are they partners with you in this?
5: I think you could call them partners. I think that's fair to say. The city of Glendale was very passionate about bringing our organization here. This all started in Kansas City, as Rebecca mentioned earlier. This is city number 6 for us as a nonprofit organization to do this work. So the city of Glendale, the mayor toured our village in Kansas City and said, I want you in
1: my
5: community.
1: We need this here.
5: And
1: we need
5: this
1: here.
5: Yeah.
0: All right. Unpopular question.
1: Uh-oh.
0: No, I mean, like, it has to be asked because, people don't want homeless people living next to them.
4: Mm-hmm. Yeah.
0: And that's
1: not in my backyard.
0: Right. Or down. Oh, there's a park down there. We don't want that. You can go to another park, but you can't go to my park. Okay. So how are they in their own kind of area? Does it back up against the neighborhood? Tell
4: so
0: me,
4: we're
0: tell
4: building a community. We are a community. Okay. I can tell you I'm coming from another VCP location, and we are in the middle of a neighborhood there, mm-hmm. and we are part of the community. We can't do this without the community, and we want to be a part of the community. So I will tell you that where we're located there, it is an industrial area, but there is some neighborhoods around. But we're building a community. We're not just putting individuals in
0: homes.
4: How
0: many little houses, small houses are going to go there?
4: 50. 50 total homes.
16: There will be 50. And quick reminder, it's transitional, right, in nature. Right. So the goal is to get these individuals, guys and gals, back on their feet again.
0: And how long can they stay?
4: So our average stay is 400 days. Okay. Is where we're
0: so you can
4: at
0: stay
4: right
0: a year
4: now.
0: If you need to stay a year.
4: Absolutely.
0: And then the goal is get a job. Let's get you healthy.
1: Well, I was going to ask, I don't want to be the bad guy. You know, Rebecca and Janice are here with the Veterans Community Project. I'm assuming you're dealing with substance in some ways or shape or form, dealing with either physical or mental issues as well. How are you treating the entire person? Because, again, everybody's story is going to be different.
4: I will tell you that that's often a misconception, though.
1: Please.
4: That a majority of homeless individuals that we're dealing with are dealing with substance abuse or mental health issues. I'm not saying it's no one, sure. But we're making sure that we address those issues with our partners and collaboration and focusing on those. But I will tell you, from a majority of the people that I've sat across doing this for now close to 6 years, that is not always the case. I have individuals who have been business owners and made a bad business decision, lost their business, drove across the U.S. and their transmission went out. And then they're sleeping in their car for 6 to 7 months before coming to us. I have individuals who during COVID had some rent issues. Mm-hmm. The safe, affordable housing out there is not great. So when you're talking to someone, again, just one decision away, we're one decision away from fixing that. Mm-hmm. And so I can tell you, each individual I've sat across from, I could see myself in that situation. And I served 20 years and retired from the Air Force. Mm-hmm. So it could happen to any one of us any day.
0: All right. So you're going to put a bunch of homes in tiny homes. Okay. Tiny homes in Glendale. And you're going to, is it only veterans that are okay? That's it what is. We're concentrating on.
4: Yes.
0: Good for you guys.
4: Thank you so much.
0: I really do hope it works. I know that there's always, you know, there's always a speed bump here or there.
1: Sure.
0: But like who out there wants to keep military veterans on the street? No one.
4: Right. Yeah. The amazing thing, we're also, we just announced our 7th location. So we started in Kansas City. We have operational villages in St. Louis, Longmont, Colorado, Sioux Falls, South Dakota. We're also working on a project in Milwaukee, Wisconsin. We're coming here to Glendale, which we're so excited to be a part of this community. And we just announced Dallas, Texas.
0: Good.
4: So we have a proven method that we're bringing here to Glendale, and we can't wait.
1: Appreciative of what you guys are doing. Thank you. I love hearing solutions. When we talk about a homeless problem, that's Rebecca Tallman and Janice Bell with Veterans Community Project. Again, VCP.org. You can learn more, find a way you can donate, and find a way that you can volunteer.
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27: KTAR News time is 7:30. I'm Anna Olp. A crash involving a Maricopa County Sheriff's Office inmate transport vehicle sent four people to the hospital last night. According to the Maricopa County Sheriff's Office, a driver ran a red light near 19th Avenue and the I-17 and crashed into the transport vehicle. According to our TV partners at ABC 15, MCSO reported that three inmates and a deputy were taken to the hospital for evaluation. All of the injuries are considered non-life-threatening, and according to the sheriff's office, they are continuing to investigate the crash. A Phoenix police officer is recovering after another driver crashed through a fence and hit a parked vehicle Friday night. Phoenix police say a person driving an SUV crashed through the perimeter fence of the Mountain View precinct and struck a marked police vehicle that was getting fuel. The impact threw the driver from the vehicle, and he was hospitalized with non-life-threatening injuries. Investigators suspect impairment was a factor in the crash. And now for a check on traffic from Valley Chevy Dealers Traffic Center in Chandler. We are still seeing the left lanes of the I-10 close. That was due to a crash at Chandler Boulevard. The Arizona Department of Transportation has no estimated time of reopening. And in Phoenix, we're seeing a crash still causing some slowing on the westbound I-10 Papago Freeway. This is at 75th Avenue. There were earlier lanes closed. It appears those have opened back up, but still some heavy slowing. We also have some construction closures for you to look out for. In Tempe, the southbound Loop 101 is closed between the Loop 202 and Rio Salado Parkway, and the eastbound Loop 202 Santan Freeway is closed between Gilbert Road and Williamsfield Road. Those closures expected until 5 a.m. Monday morning. In KTAR weather for the Valley, we have some strong winds through the rest of the night. The National Weather Service says the threat of rain has gone, though. For the rest of the night tonight, you can expect a low of 95 with a slight chance of storms. Right now, it is 102 degrees in Phoenix. Weather's brought to you by 72 Sold. I'm Anna Olp on Arizona's news station, KTAR News.
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7: Joining us now, as she does every Monday, Meghan McCain, host of Citizen McCain, daughter of the late, great Senator John McCain. It is Mondays with Meghan. Hello, Meghan. How are you?
8: I'm good. Happy belated 4th of July.
9: Happy belated 4th to you.
7: How was your 4th? Were you in D.C. where it was sweltering hot?
8: I was like right outside D.C. We like drove out because of the heat, but everyone I know in the D.C. area had a miserable 4th of July.
9: It was really hot.
7: Oh my gosh. So it seems that both parties are betting on scandal-plagued candidates.
9: Oof.
7: And so we've got one certainly... Graham Plattner, he's a guy, he's got some Nazi tattoo. He's a Democrat.
9: The Nazi tattoo may not even be the worst thing about him. It's crazy as it sounds.
7: Yeah, because there's a story out today that a woman has accused him of sexual assault. And for a while, for a while, Ruben Gallego was like, yep, this is my guy. And then I think we just saw him pull his endorsement.
9: Literally.
7: I mean,
9: moments ago,
7: both parties do this. This is a perfect example of both parties, you know, saying doesn't matter what they do. People voted for Trump and we know what he did. Like a million things
9: it lowered the bar.
7: Right. And it lowered the bar. So is this guy going to drop out? And if so, what does that look like for the midterms?
8: Well, I think you're right that a lot of the stuff with Trump certainly like unleashed Pandora's box, because if we're accepting of it, the other side's going to be like, well, why do we have to live by a different set of ethics and standards and morals than Republicans? We'll be the same. So
7: right.
8: I agree with you that I'm not absolving Republicans in this, you know, a cultural situation that we find ourselves in. But Graham Plattner there have been rumors about Graham Plattner running around this city and floating around. Like, I mean, I have heard a different Graham. By the way, the accusations that just came out aren't even the ones that I had heard about. And I need to say in all candidness, Lindsay Fifield, the woman who gave the interview to the New York Times a few weeks ago about how she was assaulted by, Graham Plattner, is a friend of mine and someone that I know socially. So I obviously believe her. I had actually heard about this before it became public. I knew she had a horrific ex-boyfriend who did this to her. I did not know he was a candidate for Senate, but just put that with whatever you want. You know, D.C. is very small, and she's worked in Republican politics a long time. This new accuser is accusing him of rape. Mm-hmm. Big accusation. You hear, Senator Gallego and Senator and people like Ro Khanna, who had been really ardent supporters of his, now pulling out. That recently, just a second ago before I got on with you guys, the Democrats of Maine are asking him to step down, and he just made a video saying, I'm going to have to assess my candidacy right now. And by the way, that's not even the rumors that I've been hearing.
9: Oh, for God's sakes. But wait, there's more.
7: That's awful.
9: Yeah, but I mean, listen, yes. In just the last, couple cycles here, we've got Swalwell, Paxton, Tony Texas. Gonzalez, Bob right. Menendez,
7: yeah.
9: Trump, Mark Lamb. we've got plenty of them. And it doesn't matter if there's an RD next to their name.
7: People are still going to vote for him.
9: I think all of them should have been kicked out of office or not even run.
8: I agree. I have no place for any of this kind of thing. I'm not a total Me Too, believe all women person because I'm a trust but verify person. But as a general rule, if a woman is coming out publicly to the New York Times or any other publication saying this man did this to me, I am going to err on the side of believing them, but verifying.
9: Yeah.
8: And I just, there's so much smoke with this guy, and even his tattoo that he had, it wasn't just a Nazi tattoo. It was the tattoos of the Nazi guards at Leningrad or something. I don't know, but it was what the guards specifically have. I mean, this is not something, look, I myself have a drunken tattoo, you guys. Okay. I do. Yeah. I have a star on my foot. It's hideous. Okay. It looks like a blob. It's very white trash. Okay? But I can explain to you how and when I got it. And it has nothing to do with Nazis. At all.
9: Good for
8: and
9: you.
8: Again, it's being drunk and getting a tattoo doesn't mean I'm on it. Like, why was that the choice? You know, when you got it. So I just, he is a bad guy. Clearly, I don't think Democrats can run away from this. I think this is a cultural problem on the left and the right. And I also think, again, not to completely bring it home, but Senator Gallego's got some real questions to answer about himself and some of his finances. There's an investigation that's been opened, his relationship with Eric Swalwell. And again, why is it AOC didn't endorse Graham Platner? So why did Congresswoman Ocasio-Cortez say that she wasn't comfortable endorsing Graham Platner, but Senator Gallego was? I just have questions in general. And I am in D.C. Every time anybody in Arizona sneezes in a direction, I have to answer for it. And I've been having to talk about this and why he seems more okay with it. And I don't think that's a great representation for our state.
9: Megan McCain joining us. It's Mondays with Megan live from D.C. How's Mitch McConnell doing? Do we have an update on his health?
8: You guys, this is terrible. There's people on Twitter saying that he's brain dead. It's awful. I had a topic on my show last week, and the topic was, is Mitch McConnell alive?
9: Oh, God.
8: And we ended up not doing it because I was like, there are people like Laura Loomer reporting that.
9: Yes.
8: I know that.
9: I wouldn't consider her a credible source.
8: Exactly. But there's other people that are floating around on Twitter. He hasn't been
9: He had to have CPR at one point. He had to be resuscitated.
8: Yeah, there's a 911 phone call if you want to go on TMZ and listen to it, where he's unresponsive and found on the ground. His daughter just deleted all her social media, which, again, that's obvious. I think that's a bad sign as well. I think he's very ill in one way or another. And I think the whole thing is tragic and uncomfortable. And I don't know what to say. It's horrible. Everything about it is so sad. He's okay.
9: Are they keeping him alive because of politics?
8: I really hope. I mean, honestly, if I come back on next Monday and that is the case, we really have to start reassessing.
9: Well, can I just add some detail to that? And I am not an expert on Kentucky politics, but if he's still alive on August 4th, it would be too late to have a special election for that seat in November. That the governor could then appoint somebody after August 4th, if Mitch McConnell were to pass away.
7: So they're keeping him alive until August
9: 4th. I don't know that to be a fact.
7: So they're keeping him alive until August 4th. This is where we are in politics, that a guy who probably should be dead right now is on a ventilator, and they're keeping him alive because of politics.
8: If that is the case, which, again, Occam's razor, it seems likely that I don't know anything other than what people are saying on social media and what we're discussing right now. But he's obviously not okay because no one's seen him in public and we have a 911 call. But I really think term limits is something we really, and I say this with deep humility from my own experience with my dad getting sick in office.
10: Sure.
8: I really do think we need it. It completely colored and illuminated the way I look at this perspective. Take it from me. I know what I'm talking about.
10: You do.
8: We should have age limits and term limits in this country. Mm. I feel very strongly about it for this reason. It is unseemly and untoward, despite the fact that there's like a slight sort of like macabre humor in this, but for us to be discussing whether or not Mitch McConnell, who was once the most powerful senator in America, mm-hmm. is functionally brain dead, and we don't know the answer to that, is really despicable.
9: Right. And still holding a seat in the Senate. Yeah.
7: Yeah.
8: Holding a seat. I'm sorry, not in his health, but holding a seat in the Senate. And his staff should be ashamed of themselves.
9: Well, they won't be, sadly, as we know from history. Megan, thank you for your time. We sincerely appreciate it. We can't wait for you to come out to Arizona.
8: Thank you.
9: You're welcome. Right.
7: See you, Megan.
9: That's Megan McCain. Mondays with Megan, as we do every Monday at 3 o'clock. Appreciate her time.
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13: 4th of July weekend. Sincerely hope everyone had a safe, fun 4th of July. The weather was reasonably cooperative down here. It wasn't too blisteringly bad. But some of you headed up the hill. And Gatos, I want to understand exactly how you found yourself in the middle of a 4th of July parade.
14: Well, it's an interesting story. So, you know, usually my wife and I go to, you know, to celebrate the 4th, Mexico.
13: As one does.
14: To where we always go.
13: You're practically the mayor.
14: Didn't we bring you last year, Becky Lynn? Didn't you and the hubby come with us?
15: Yes, we sat there on the beach and watched.
14: We had a great time. Fireworks.
13: Wait a minute, they do fireworks in Mexico?
15: They did. Yeah, absolutely.
14: Everything is red, white, and blue.
13: Yeah.
15: It was a big old American celebration in Rocky Point.
13: Full of Americans.
15: Yes.
14: Yeah. So this year we're like, well, it's the 250th birthday.
13: All right.
14: Of the United States of America.
13: Good
14: and
13: for you.
14: So why don't we go to Munn's Park? Now, I hadn't been there in a while. I'm not like a...
13: You might have to explain where it is. I don't know if everybody knows where Munn's Park
14: it's
13: is.
14: It's up north.
13: Yeah.
14: That's all I know.
13: It's on the way to Flagstaff.
14: Yeah, it's up north.
13: It's
15: take
13: just
15: the 17,
13: south.
15: Turn right and you're there.
13: Yeah, it's just south of Flag, right. Basically, I would say. Yeah.
14: Yeah.
13: It's why I sometimes stop and get gas on my way.
14: So, listen, you know, you look at me.

0: like the bougie stuff, right? I don't know if I'm a forest kind of guy.
1: Okay, I would agree with that.
0: Because you kind of go up there. It's beautiful, by the way.
1: It's, yeah.
0: People have been very nice. But, you know, you go up and you hear country music. And, you know, Becky Lynn, I hate country music.
2: I know.
0: So all they're playing is country music. And I'm like, oh, gosh. Ugh. And, you know, am I a forest guy? Or am I, not really. I'm scared of bears. I asked everybody, is there a bear? Like, do bears
1: go, bears up there.
0: Go through Munn's Park? And they said yes. And I'm like, okay, well, now I'm not going on a walk. I wasn't going on a walk anyway, but I'm not doing it now. So we had, like, the whole family go up, right?
2: Sounds like a blast.
0: And I noticed something, and before I get to that, I do want to just add that I'm sitting on the porch, and it's beautiful there. You know, it's like 75 degrees.
1: It is very nice.
0: And you're sitting on the porch, and you're like, wow, it's middle of summer, and this is amazing. Mm-hmm. And so we're all there. Little 7-year-old Duke, my niece's son, comes up, and he sits down, and he goes, Uncle Larry, I'd like to have a discussion about Elon Musk.
1: Stop it.
2: What?
0: And so we had a nice discussion about
1: how
0: Elon
1: old is
0: Musk.
1: He?
0: He's 7.
1: The 7-year-old.
0: And I said, you mean the trillionaire? And he goes, well, he has $800 billion. And I said, well, that's, you know, that's kind of a trillion.
1: We're rounding up.
0: And he goes, I actually think $200 billion is a long way to go to get to a trillion.
1: Wow.
0: I said, the kid has a point.
1: A solid argument.
0: Kid has a point. Anyway.
1: Okay.
0: That's a sidebar.
1: Yeah.
0: So everybody's talking about the 4th of July parade that they're going to have. And the cool thing, this is like a small town feel.
1: Oh, it is certainly
0: lots
1: small.
0: Of patriotism. When we pulled in, everyone had their house decorated. It was red, white, and blue.
1: By the way,
0: USA.
1: Munn's Park has a population of less than 800 people.
0: I know.
1: Like, it is a tiny town.
0: Yeah. And, I you know, people certainly go there. I don't think a lot of people will stay there for the winter, from what I understand.
1: Dear God, no.
0: But anyway. Everybody and their brother was there, right? I mean, the place was packed, and you just, as soon as you pulled in, you're like, wow, every house has an American flag.
1: Mm-hmm.
0: And I'm looking on the side of the streets, and there are all these chairs on the side of the street. And I'm like, I don't know what's going on here.
1: Why do people put chairs out on the sidewalk?
0: Right. And I was told,
1: by no sidewalk.
0: People put their chairs down on the parade route a week beforehand.
2: Oh,
1: they're getting dibs. They're calling dibs on the spot.
0: Yes. I was told the 4th of July parade is huge.
1: Yeah.
0: You know, I'm used to being in Rocky Point, where we celebrate America's birthday the right way in Mexico.
1: With Mexican beer and fireworks on the beach.
0: Yes.
1: Got it.
0: So everybody got their seats ready. We went and put our seats down and all this kind of stuff. And I'm told this parade is going to be huge.
1: Big parade.
0: And so our family decided that they were going to have a float in the parade.
1: Oh.
0: And it was a Hamilton float. So they all dressed up.
1: The play Hamilton.
0: Yeah. They all dressed up in, like, you know, the George Washington gear and all this stuff, right? And so
2: you obviously had to come prepared for this, because you don't just have that stuff in your suitcase.
1: Well, I was just saying, they don't have it at the Munn's Park Mercantile, probably.
0: But they have it on Amazon. You can get it in a minute.
1: Yeah. Wow. Okay.
0: So I was told that, you know, that they were going to do this kind of huge float thing, and they were going to join the parade. I was like, great, I'll be watching.
1: Sounds
0: and they're like, okay, because they don't want, right, they're all in gear, they've got their George Washington gear on and all that kind of stuff.
1: Well, they should.
0: And so I was told the day before, you should expect a lot of Trump flags. You should expect, this is what I was told, because I've never been there for the 4th.
1: To Munn's Park, yeah.
0: You should expect Trump costumes. And I go, oh,
1: Trump
0: God.
1: Costumes?
0: Yeah, because apparently last year that was like the big thing. And I'm like, all right, listen, I don't love the president. I don't hate the president. I just think he's a bad president. I've talked about that for a million times. I like what some of the stuff he did in his first term. Second term's a disaster. So I'm like, man, am I going to go to a parade and see all this stuff? So I decided to make a bet with my brother-in-law. And he said, over under, because there are like 30 floats, right? Mm. And he's like, okay.
1: It's a lot of floats for a little town.
2: I was going to say, was anybody left to watch the parade?
1: Everybody is in the parade.
0: Really interesting.
1: Nobody's watching the parade.
0: And again, American flags everywhere, small town feel, lots of patriotism. But apparently last year, there was a lot of, you know, people dressed as Donald Trump. And so we're making a bet. And I said, zero.
1: Whoa.
0: I don't think anybody's going to do it this year.
1: Ooh.
0: And he goes, yeah, no, that's the easiest bet. My brother, the easiest bet I've ever made. Okay. I go, I don't think there's going to be anybody that does it.
1: Yeah.
0: And for two reasons. It's 250th. That's important.
1: Yeah.
0: And Donald Trump is super unpopular. So we go to the parade. Our family does a great job. You know, they're singing. Yeah, but
1: people who love Donald Trump don't believe that he's super unpopular. That's the only thing.
0: That is true.
1: They don't believe it.
0: That is true.
1: It's fake news.
0: Right. We're watching this parade. And there's some great floats. I mean, people really went and did a great job. Somebody was dressed as an eagle. That was awesome.
2: I was going to say, surely someone dressed as an eagle.
0: Yeah. You guys want to guess how many? How many Trump floats or mentions or there's the Trump flag next to the American flag? You know, what do you think, Becky Lynn? How many
2: floats did you say there were?
0: Had to be like 30 or 50 like, or something like that.
2: 30 or 50.
0: Yeah.
2: That's quite a range there.
0: Quick.
2: 10.
0: Zero.
2: Oh, you won the bet.
0: I did.
1: Wow.
0: I think, and again, I'm not here bashing Donald Trump. I just think that in this day and age, after Iran, I think, you know, if you look at the polling, there are people that have jumped off the bandwagon. Now, again, they're going to be a portion. All he does is right. All he does is, you know, everything he does, he's always right. But, I mean, you're talking about a town that, you know, one float after another. And, you know, last year it was not a single mention.
2: No flags or anything.
0: And I also do want to say this. I think that's a good job by the people of Munns Park. Don't make it about any president.
1: No.
0: Make it about 250.
2: Yeah.
1: Make it about America.
0: And so, just being honest, there are probably two reasons that I didn't see it. One, super unpopular, don't want to wear a Trump wig. And two,
1: you had a few drinks in you.
0: Everybody was loaded at 3:09 in the morning. I mean, you know, you're going to get on a parade float. But the other thing is it's the 250th birthday, and I think some people respected that. And put the flag above whoever they like as president. And so I was particularly happy.
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13: From ABC News, I'm Dave Packer. It's peak travel season in Europe, but some countries have issued evacuation orders for popular destinations as wildfires spread. In parts of France and Spain, tourists have been told to prepare to leave at a moment's notice. ABC foreign correspondent Marcus Moore.
14: Strong winds combined with high temperatures and drought conditions pushing the flames quickly across parts of southwestern France and central Spain. A wildfire in Valencia, fanned by shifting winds, killing an elderly man. That fire now under control.
13: Also in Europe, at least one person dead, more than a dozen others injured after a car drove into a crowd at a pride parade in Berlin. Police searching for multiple suspects. President Trump met with top advisors behind closed doors at the White House Friday to discuss his options on Iran, including the possibility of significantly expanding military action against the country, say sources. ABC's Matt Rivers and Amon Jordan says Iran is exerting pressure through its proxies at a key shipping choke point.
15: The Houthis said that they were going to impose what they called a maritime embargo on Saudi oil exports transiting the Red Sea down through the Strait of Bab el-Mandeb at the southern tip of the Red Sea. And to that end, they've attacked multiple Saudi tankers over the last few days to try and enforce that embargo. In response to that, the Saudi military launching new strikes against Houthi targets inside of Yemen. And the Houthis saying that they're trying to strike back against the Saudis.
13: Maine Democrats officially have a new candidate in a race that could determine control of the Senate. Delegates chose former Maine Senate President Troy Jackson Saturday as their nominee to take on longtime Republican Senator Susan Collins.
16: This is the absolute honor of my life to accept the Democratic nomination for the U.S. Senate.
13: Now, Jackson is taking the place of Graham Plattner, who withdrew from the race after a sexual assault allegation surfaced earlier this month, an allegation which he denies. 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
17: KTAR News time is 8:02. I'm Anna Olp. A crash involving a Maricopa County Sheriff's Office inmate transport vehicle sent four people to the hospital last night. According to the Maricopa County Sheriff's Office, a driver ran a red light near 19th Avenue and the I-17 and crashed into the transport vehicle. According to our TV partners at ABC 15, MCSO reported that three inmates and a deputy were taken to the hospital for evaluation. All of the injuries are considered non-life-threatening, and according to the Sheriff's Office, they are continuing to investigate the crash. And a Phoenix police officer is recovering after a driver crashed through a fence and hit a parked police vehicle Friday night. Phoenix police say a person driving an SUV crashed through the perimeter fence of the Mountain View precinct and struck a marked police vehicle that was getting fuel. The impact threw the officer from the vehicle. The officer was hospitalized with non-life-threatening injuries. Investigators suspect impairment was a factor in the crash. And Phoenix police have arrested a 59-year-old suspect in the stabbing of a man near 27th Avenue and Indian School yesterday morning. According to detectives, witnesses say the victim, Christian Fonseca, was attacked at a nearby motel when he and five other men cornered and assaulted the suspect. The suspect has not been booked on homicide charges, but is being held on an outstanding out-of-state arrest warrant for another homicide. And now for a check on traffic from the Valley Chevy Dealers Traffic Center in Chandler. We are still seeing the westbound lanes of the I-10 closed at Chandler Boulevard due to an earlier crash. Again, in Chandler, the westbound lanes of the I-10 are closed at Chandler Boulevard. In Phoenix, a crash at the intersection of North 35th Street and Washington Street. We're also seeing a crash on the northbound 51 at Camelback Road. For your construction closures this weekend, all these closures are expected to open back up again at 5 a.m. on Monday morning in Tempe. The southbound Loop 101 is closed between the Loop 202 and Rio Salado Parkway. The eastbound Loop 202 Santan Freeway is closed between Gilbert Road and Williams Field Road. And lastly, the eastbound Loop 303 is closed between 43rd Avenue and the Interstate 17 in North Phoenix. Again, all those closures expected to open back up again 5 a.m. on Monday morning. And KTAR weather for the Valley. We still have some strong winds blowing through the valley. Parts of the valley saw some rain earlier today, but the National Weather Service says our chances of rain have stopped for the most part. Overnight tonight, we have a low of 95 degrees. Looking ahead tomorrow morning, you can expect a high of 112 tomorrow. We might have some chances of storms tomorrow evening as well. And looking ahead to the rest of next week, you can expect daily highs to hover around 110 degrees, with some storm chances expected Monday night into Tuesday morning. Right now it is 100 degrees in Phoenix. 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I'm Anna Olp on Arizona's news station, KTAR News.
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1: 13 nights. 13 nights when it comes to what's going on in Iran in the battle. Looks like a new front is opening up with the Houthis. I mean, it's all happening. And now the question is there going to be more? Are they going to decide to either throw some boots on the ground, take Karg Island? Are they going to start hitting like they did the first couple weeks of this? That's, you know, Trump, apparently he says he's weighing those options.
2: The president told Axios he is, quote, close to a decision on his threat of a massive attack on Iran. And senior White House officials told me today the president is considering a range of options, including military operations at the level that we saw at the height of Operation Epic Fury at the start of the war.
1: So ramping it up again. And the Houthis have now jumped in and said, let's do this, right? And we'll get to the battle that we kind of had with them, but there's a bigger issue between them and Saudi Arabia.
3: We've been talking about the Strait of Hormuz for months, but less so about a strait called Bab el-Mandeb, just off the coast of Yemen in the Red Sea. 10-12% of all global shipping goes through that strait each year, and now a lot of Saudi oil does as well. The fear now is what happens if the Houthis and Iran jointly decide to close Bab el-Mandeb altogether, causing oil prices to skyrocket.
1: And that's probably what they're looking to do. So Professor Pape, who you guys have heard on the show, and we've talked a lot about what it is that he has done for years as he's modeled all of these things. He's advised presidents, and he thinks it's a 70% chance that we're going to have boots on the ground, part of the, you know, the escalation trap. You think, well, if I do this a little bit harder and a little bit more, I can win by doing that. And if that doesn't work, well, then I'm going to do this. And then a little bit harder, a little bit more. Iran's thing, and I think we're starting to see this, is, once again, it's an act of attrition as far as they're concerned. It's an act of attrition. And that act is, we're going to be able to survive in a situation where fiscally and yes, under attack from the warlike, we're going to be able to withstand that better than you guys are going to be able to withstand the bad politics of a potential recession and high inflation. And that's what they're gambling on. On top of that, he has pointed out that they want to be a regional power, the regional power. And if they can get the Houthis to really throw down and to make it a nightmare to go through the Red Sea, then you're talking about 30%+ of the world oil essentially coming to a complete halt. So that's their gamble. And that's what they're going with. And because of what takes place, by the rumors, sell the fact, nobody really knows, sends prices higher. And it's becoming an absolute nightmare. We care about what? We care about the price of life. It's still the number one driver in our political world is the financial aspect. James Carville said it. It's about the economy, stupid.
4: National average this morning, $4.09 a gallon. It has been creeping higher since this re-escalation. Gas Buddy's Patrick DeHaan predicts the U.S. could see $4.25 to $4.40 a gallon very soon. And it all comes back to the price of oil. Multiple routes are threatened, with the price of oil about $89.37 a barrel this morning.
1: And remember, you got West Texas Intermediate, you've got Brent crude, so they're hovering at $90 to $100 a barrel, and a lot of why it's come down just a smidge is because people are taking profits. I'll give you guys a snapshot into the world of commodities when I traded something like this on a weekend. People might take some profits. They've done okay. They're looking around going, all right, what's going to happen next that may cause people to want to jump back into this thing? And Trump is trying to weigh all the options. There isn't any great options in this. And we don't have a lot of pals around the world as well who are looking at this saying, hey, let's get involved.
5: If the United States is in a two-front war against an Iran that is very hard to suppress, despite the claims every other day from Secretary of Defense Pete Hegseth that they've been degraded, and we're in a second conflict against another resilient ally that's closing another key waterway, The United States really is pinned down on the Middle East. And it's striking that we have, at this point, no international support from other countries that depend on commerce through these straits, through the Strait of Hormuz, through the Strait of Bab al-Mandab that the Houthis control. You'd think the Europeans would be finding ways to help the United States. They aren't. They want to stay away. And that's, I think, another key problem for the administration. It just doesn't have enough friends and supporters on this campaign.
1: Because they're looking around. It's David Ignatius, New York Times, talking about that. We have no allies in this sense. If we were attacked, our allies would come. But the rest of the world is looking around going, what are you guys doing? What is going on here? Why are you doing this? And people aren't buying it. Well, we're doing it for you. We're doing it for the future. They're frustrated as well. So we will see what comes this weekend, but we do know that they are amping up and ramping up in certain areas, including adding more military might, which is making people a little uncomfortable, considering some of the stuff that you're seeing, the doctors, the medics that are heading over there. So, you know, I'm in touch every day with Mike Lyons. We text back and forth, and he tells me if there's some things to pay attention to. And what does he always say? Look for the army. If you see a mass deployment of army, that's when you know, okay, things are about to get real. About to get real. And then with all of this going on, Trump comes out and says, you know, it'd be great right now for high oil prices and an economy that's feeling like it's jittery. Tariffs.
4: This new round goes into effect just as the old one expires. It targets 60 economies over what the U.S. describes as forced labor practices. The impact here is likely mostly significant on small and mid-sized businesses. They import a lot, and then customers who pay higher prices as a result of that. Now, remember, the reciprocal tariffs, those were largely struck down by the Supreme Court. A number of companies at this point are even getting refunds for those.
1: And does it sound great that we're going after countries where there's forced labor? Of course. Why didn't we do it years ago? Because at the end of the day, we're a checkbook society, or, you know, an economy society when it comes to how we look at politics, and we care about the cost of stuff. We care about the cost of stuff. Out of sight, out of mind. And if I can get something for $3, which would cost me $10 here, that's what happens. It's unfortunate, but true. So this is going to be, again, another situation where I understand, you know, like we can applaud it. But at a time when we're going through serious financial nerves, and I'm still pissed about the whole Canadian thing. If you guys didn't know, put that 50% on the Canadians. And because my son plays hockey and the Canadians, they do hockey, I had to rush out and get him a bunch of stuff probably before he was ready, because his season isn't even really getting ready to roll. They're just starting to kind of do like mini camps and loose practices. And now we had to go out and spend all this money before that goes into effect. Oh, geez. Speaking of money and effect, San Diego, right now, Comic-Con's going on. You know what Comic-Con is? It's nerd stuff. It's where people come out and they're cosplay and they have a lot of fun, and you get to see all the cool things that are going on in the world of entertainment. And it's become a huge thing. Comic-Con's like the thing that you would, of all of the cons that are out there that we see, right? Horror con, Repticon, you know, whatever it is. This is the one that started it all. And I was watching it, and it is a great place to people watch. I'm not going to lie to you. I've been to Comic-Con because it's nerd fun stuff. And while I'm not really a nerd, I do enjoy watching nerds because they're very entertaining. But it's also a great place to go if you want to watch hot chicks dress up like Mary Poppins in an outfit where you're like, I think Mary Poppins is going to strip. Yep, I think she is. Oh, here comes Velma. What is she? Is she going to strip too? Maybe. Oh, is that Sailor Moon? Very interesting. But on top of that, you get all of the, everybody shows up there. So all the stars, this is where Doomsday debuted their trailer for the new Avengers movie last year. And you know, he showed up. He being, of course, Robert Downey Jr. dressed as Doomsday. Ebenezer, that's the new Johnny Depp movie. It the trailer debuted for it yesterday as well. Some of the other stuff they're talking about is Grand Theft Auto. And as we talk about how much money The Odyssey is making and all of this stuff, I was looking at sales projections for Grand Theft Auto, the video game. People are waiting for it. Are you ready for this? First week launch. About $3.25 billion to $5.2 billion in that launch week. Is that insane? Absolutely crazy. We love video games. We do, no doubt about that. And somewhere along the line, even though life is tough, people are finding a way. Because life will find a way for us to spend money. Speaking of that and money, we've got our buddy Zach Gabram, Chief Investment Officer, going to join the program next hour as well to talk about what's going on with oil. 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
13: Williams badly knocks it down. It's Friday. It's a goal.
14: They both played well. I would say Spain played better, really, but they both played well. I mean, they got to the finals, and it was very exciting, actually. It looked like Spain dominated, but it was a very close match.

0: physical abnormality. Kind of looks a little bit like a cryptid, but very cute.
1: Literally none of it's true. It's a quaint little myth.
2: And we just kept saying, hang on, hang on, and don't let me go, don't let me go. And we're just glad to be alive.

0: affordability is number one, because if you don't have housing, you know, and you feel like the price of food and the price of gas is stopping you from having a better standard of living.
1: We're borrowing now $93,000 every second over the last 12 months.

0: control the straight. They don't control anything. So we'll see what happens. But we hit him very hard again tonight.
1: Benjamin Netanyahu is a war criminal, the architect of a horrific genocide against the Palestinian people. He is responsible for the killing of more than 73,000.
2: We used to say, we're not in the cult, the outside world is the cult, and we're not the crazies, the outside world are the crazies.
3: Chad Benson has explosive diarrhea of the mouth. You big mouth, pig, punk-ass bitch.
4: I appreciate that, sir. Thank you so much. And if you would like to reach out with kind words, 323-538-2423. That's the number to call right here on the Chad Benson Show. Meanwhile, as we talk about the Middle East and what's going on, of course, the other day, the big news, the Saudis and the Trump and the U.S. come to a big deal with the nukes and whatnot. It's going to be the... But hold on, not so fast.
5: The president is now dramatically changing the terms with a new condition that could put the entire deal out of reach. Trump saying it is totally subject to Saudi Arabia joining the very respected and successful Abraham Accords. But that remains highly unlikely. It would require Saudi Arabia to normalize diplomatic relations with Israel, something they have refused to do unless Israel commits to a Palestinian state.
4: Yeah, I think we can all recognize that ain't going to happen. Not anytime in the near future. And Israel is not going to give Palestine any recognition or a state. Not any time in the near future. Maybe one day, probably not today. And without that, Saudis aren't going to get on board. And then you've got Iran going, wait, they may get nukes? And you're telling us no? And Iran and Saudi Arabia hate each other maybe more. So do you think that would push them to definitely go and try to get nukes? I think so. I think it's safe to say that deal seems to be nuked. Coming up, Jim Kennedy, Kennedy Institute of Public Policy Research. He joins the program straight ahead. Chad Benson Show.
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12: ABC News, I'm Dave Packer. Hundreds of thousands of people forced to evacuate as raging wildfires rip through Spain and France. The Tour de France shortening its final stage so security staff can help fight the fires. ABC foreign correspondent Marcus Moore.
13: Strong winds combined with high temperatures and drought conditions pushing the flames quickly across parts of southwestern France and central Spain. A wildfire in Valencia fanned by shifting winds, killing an elderly man. That fire now under control.
12: Also in Europe, at least one person is dead, more than a dozen other injured after a car drove into a crowd at a pride parade in Berlin. President Trump met with top advisors behind closed doors at the White House Friday to discuss his options on Iran, including the possibility of significantly expanding military action against the country, say sources. With Graham Plattner out, Maine Democrats chose former state Senate President Troy Jackson Saturday as their nominee to take on longtime Republican Senator Susan Collins. This is ABC News.
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1: It's that time of the week. Talk Jim Kennedy, Kennedy Institute of Public Policy Research, as we talk about all kinds of stuff, politics, pop culture, and whatnot. Jim, you and I both being L.A. guys, the Dyers went to the White House. Go Dyers!
2: Yeah, that was cool. Let's see there. I mean, it was neat to see the Dodgers there. So it's their second time. Hopefully, there'll be a third. It was really great. There were great pictures. I saw Trump talking to Shohei Ohtani because there was a lot of questions of Shohei was going to go. I don't think he, you know, really. I don't think he really cares about the sort of the politics of it, and probably may not understand, you know, Trump and all of those things. But that's, you know, that's a neat thing. And it's like, I've had people that have gotten, that have been invited to the White House, like during the Obama administration, who've said, oh, I don't want to go because it's like, look, it's, you're meeting the president. And I've said, look, if I could go, if I could have gone and met Bill Clinton when he was president, sure, I don't agree with his politics, but you're meeting the president of the United States. You're polite. You put your politics aside. How many times are you going to get invited to the White House? Take it. You know, smile and, you know, just put the politics aside for the day. Now, there were two Dodgers that were fairly prominent Dodgers didn't make it. Mookie Betts, evidently his wife has just had a child and they're with him on the trip and he decided to take that the day off and spend it with his family. And Kiki Hernandez, who's been outspoken against the immigration enforcement in Los Angeles, who's a member of the Dodgers.
1: But he's I love Kiki, man. I love me some Kiki. So he can be that way because he makes me laugh. And he's the guy that everybody loves in the clubhouse. He is the glue inside of the clubhouse. So I don't care that Kiki didn't show up.
2: Well, he's on a rehab assignment, and I think he's in Oklahoma City, so that's kind of, you know, they kind of got separated. If he hadn't been, I would not have expected him to actually have been attending because of he would disagree with it. Yeah. But for the most part, the politics were played down. There were a couple of writers in L.A. that was, when the Dodgers first announced they were going to go about 3 weeks ago through a fit, sports columnists. And it's like, guys, you know, people watch sports because, especially like me, because they need a relief, or I need a release from politics. I don't want to hear about your politics in your sports columns, okay? If you want to go off and write an op-ed on the, on politics, fine. Knock yourself out, but not don't do it in your regular sports column. That's not the time and the place for it.
1: Jim, we move from the Dodgers to the war. Besides the human lives, which is already too expensive, Jim, I want to ask you, because you worry about the debt, where are we getting the money for the war?
2: Well, we don't have the money. We're getting an additional appropriation to run this war. And again, we are going through $2 trillion a year on a $40 trillion national debt that, like I said, we're racking up an additional $2 trillion a year. The interesting thing is, if you look through the budget and from what I can scope out, is that we're probably within 5 years, if not shorter, of this actually becoming a real thing, to where the financing of this starts becoming unsustainable and we'll have to start looking at cutting government programs. And we've grown them, unfortunately, very vigorously since COVID and or since 2019, technically. We're up like something like 47% in our expenses, and we're only up like 20% in revenue. And that's not that we haven't been collecting enough taxes, we've been growing the programs within the federal government and in California, the state government, at a rate much higher than the rate of inflation. And the question is, where is all that money going? That's one question. But yes, we don't have the money to run the war. Trump, I'm afraid, yes, I think you might be right, and Trump is going to be, I don't know if bullied's the right word, but he's going to walk himself into a corner, I guess probably the best way to explain it for Trump, that his only way out to not look like he's a failure in this war and not look like that he's capitulating is to put boots on the ground. Now, whether he does it and takes over Karg Island, I don't think that solves anything. I think that creates a huge mess because you're going to have them in a spot that's going to be not very defensible from what I've heard from a lot of military experts. You've got a guy that does that. You know, not my expertise, but yeah, I don't see where this ends well in any way, shape or form for America. I mean, it's just, what are the less bad options at this point? And to me, the least less bad option, if that's the right phrasing, it's basically, it's just to walk away from it and just take the loss. But Trump with his ego isn't going to, his ego will not allow him to do that. They will not allow him to walk away from it and accept that, you know, it's a defeat, and I'm putting that in air quotes. So that's where we are. Where it goes from here, it'll be interesting. And he's messing up lots of things, including the Formula One season now, too.
1: Jim, my frustration level's through the roof. And I think what could be coming, and God, I hope I'm wrong, is ego is playing a massive part in this. And I feel like his ego is going to drag us into something where there's boots on the ground. Because he's always worried about legacy, and he's always worried about how I look. And that is my fear, is besides the fact that we're already in this and the cost and everything, and we've lost soldiers already, is the ego is going to cause us to lose a lot more.
2: Yeah, that's why I was talking about him being bullied into or walking himself into a corner that he can't get out of without having to put boots on the ground. And that is my concern. If you've just looked at Trump over the last 10 years on where he does stuff and what he's willing to do, because if he could find a way to spin this into a victory, I think he'd be willing to walk away and try to spin it into a victory. I don't think that even he can kind of wrap his mind around an ability to do that. And certainly his staff, I don't think, can come up with a way to sell it to him that he can look at it as a victory, because you don't want to tell him that it's going to be a loss, of which will push him into a point where he would then put significant boots on the ground, which is bad for multiple reasons. But like you said, right now, it's only a political loss. It's not a large loss of military life if we continue to go forward, which will happen if we do put the boots on the ground, because it's not going to be 10,000 boots on the ground if you really want to clean up the Iranian mess at 50,000 or 75,000 or maybe more. And that's going to cost hundreds of billions of dollars and thousands of American lives. And I just don't think Trump wants to do that. I hope that he's just willing to take the political loss and walk away from it and realize that he just can't risk that many American service people's lives on that sort of a venture.
1: Jim? Promises made, promises kept. A lot of promises made. Foreign war, we're going into another place soon. All of this stuff that a lot of people on the MAGA side of the Republicans are saying, promises made, promises kept. Here's one that's not been kept, and this is not one I think you can argue with, even in the most wackadooish mind out there who might think so. The debt is growing. We can argue about some of the other stuff out there when it comes to promises made, promises kept. But the debt, you can't argue that. $1.5 trillion they want now just for the military. What are we doing? I mean, you can't be thrilled by this.
2: Yeah, no, I agree. Well, he's done the immigration, so I will give him the credit for immigration reform, or not immigration reform, but basically securing the border and beginning to get the illegal aliens out. Yes, that's created a lot of havoc with the way that it's been done, and not a lot of people are happy with the way that it's done, but I will give him credit for that. But yes, you're 100% correct. To me, his greatest failure has been on, the biggest disappointment has been on the budget and on the deficit and the national debt, because he promised he was going to fix that back in 2016. COVID came along at the end of his first term, though he really wasn't much on track doing it. And the second term, he's just disregarded it. It's not even been a concern or anything I've even heard him speak of since he started campaigning for the 2024 race. And it is a disappointment because it is a problem that continues to compound itself. We don't have the money. I mean, there's two ways to look at this. We don't have the money to do it. We don't have the money, though, to do any of the things that we're doing right now in the government for the most part. So it's just more money that we don't have. And the problem is, after a while, that starts kind of, you kind of get numb to it. And you don't really realize how much money we don't have that we're continuing to spend. Because again, it's not going to come due on his watch. He'll be long gone before this comes due. Well, somewhat long gone before this comes due. It may come due on Rubio's watch if he's here for 8 years, or Vance's watch if they're around for 8 years. Because that's about the time frame if this is really going to start becoming a problem as far as the fiscal health and ability to continue to borrow unlimited amounts of money for the government. So no, we don't have it. I don't know if we can bomb Mali cheaply or not. I know there's a problem going on there, but we certainly don't have the money to go into Iran with the way we should. And again, yes, I wouldn't say that it's an unjust war, but the rationalization for the war compared to the fact that we have not been really directly attacked on the American mainland by Iran. There's been proxy actions all around the places, and plenty of service people have been killed, unfortunately, over the 47 years that the Iranian regime has been in there. But no, that's not been like a 9/11 knock on wood type of attack that you can rationalize it and really rally the people for it. And people look at it more, again, as a pocketbook issue. You talked about, no, we haven't reduced the price of medicines or healthcare. We haven't reduced prices. Oh, egg prices are down, but gasoline prices are up. Beef prices are way up. Most commodity prices are up. Your insurance

0: in the midterms. Whatever chance they have of letting the Democrats implode in the midterms will be lost if they put boots on the ground, because it will not be a quick, decisive victory, I do not believe.
1: Last question, talking to Jim Kennedy, Kennedy Institute of Public Policy Research. We got more tariffs. I'm pretty excited about that, because 50% tariffs, you know, Canada, because, you know, my son plays hockey, and, oh, yeah, that's right, Canadian goods, including hockey crap, but another 60, you know, 60 countries with tariffs. At a time when gas prices are rising, people are still, you know, inflation hasn't gone anywhere. At what point is there nobody inside that White House that goes, hey, maybe now isn't the time?
0: Well, I think he was trying to rationalize the tariffs on a number of the countries are countries that have slave trade or something. Obviously, Canada doesn't. If I'm not mistaken, he's tariffing Canada because he wants a better trade deal out of them. And he's mad at Carney for the wildfires that are polluting the North, or that are putting smoke into the Northeast.
1: Yeah.
0: If I'm not mistaken. I mean, he's just mad. So he's going to go ahead and put tariffs on Canada. I mean, hey, look, you can use New Hampshire maple syrup. We don't need Canadian maple syrup. Sorry about your hockey sticks. You can buy. Are there any American hockey stick manufacturers?
1: No, man. No.
0: Oh,
1: no.
0: Bummer.
1: The kids want what they want. And
0: they want the games. Not a problem.
1: The Canadian stuff, you know. It's their.
0: And there's, while we're joking about the hockey sticks, there are lots of. Canada is one of our largest trading partners. There are lots. There are billions.
1: They are our. If I'm correct, Mexico.
0: Yeah, I think
1: Canada,
0: you're right.
1: One or two.
0: Yeah, exactly. I think they are one or two. So you're talking hundreds of billions, if not $1 trillion worth of goods that come into the nation that we would have, yes, that would be looking at tariffs on. Hopefully Carney will blink and he'll agree to what Trump wants for a new trade agreement, which I think would be the second or third trade agreement that we've had with Canada. I don't know why we can't seem to keep trade agreements, but that's, you know, welcome to the world of Trump, where everything is constantly changing in that world. So, yeah, I mean, he needs to get this cleaned up. Affordability is still looked at by most people. The average American sitting down to basically figure out, okay, what events do we have with our kids this weekend? Do we have swimming? Do we have soccer? Do we have baseball? When they do that, they're not worried about the war. They're not worried about the conflict in Iran. They're worried about prices. They're worried about, oh, no, I got to fill up the gas tank. That's going to be $75 when I used to pay $40 for it. That's a problem. That's $30 I don't have to buy groceries or pay off the credit card this month or something like that. And that's where the problem is. Everyone continues to say affordability is a key driver in this election. I think a lot of Washington and a lot of the politicos have gotten into a bubble where they're kind of ignoring what the American public does. Maybe they need to be more like your senator down there, Marsha, who continuously talks to the people all the time.
1: she ain't talked to nobody in Tennessee for a long time.
0: Well, somebody needs to talk to the people in Tennessee and all the other 49 states, because people are telling them costs are up. And neither party, regardless of how you want to look at it, not the Republicans, certainly not the Democrats. Democrats just say, we want to give you free stuff, but we're not going to tell you how to pay for it, and we're going to have to really tax you to actually do it. And the Republicans, I really don't know what the Republicans' message is right now, other than we're getting rid of the illegals and, you know, we'll give you tax cuts at some point going down the road. Neither party to me has a message that is resonating, which is why when you talk about that congressional plus 11 type of number, that's great, but when you start getting down to the policies and the individual people, that kind of fades away. And each race is going to come down to 435 individual races, and I think it's 33 individual Senate races, and it's really going to come down to the candidates and their quality as far as the midterms. But, yeah, it comes down to affordability, everybody. And until somebody gets that, no one's going to really be able to, I think, you know, it's really going to get anybody coalescing behind them, or getting the American people coalescing behind them. And it's going to be a problem for both parties.
1: It is. His name's Jim Kennedy, Kennedy Institute of Public Policy Research. You're going to come back on Monday. We'll talk a little midterm Monday, brother. We will do it then. You have a good weekend.
0: Thanks, Chad.
1: Again, if you want to check out what Jim does, his Substack and whatnot, go to writejim.com. And of course, midtermmondays.com. 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

0: Show.
1: Last night, President Trump gave a speech at a high school in Georgia, and he tried to make fun of their Democratic Senator John Ossoff by comparing him to Pee Wee Herman. But listen to what he said.
2: I fought Ossoff before, as you know, and we won. We had a great success against this guy. He reminds me of Pinky Herman. Did you ever see Pinky Herman?
1: Pinky Herman. Pinky Herman. In response, John Ossoff was like, I know you are, but what am I? I know you are, but what am I?
3: Pinky Herman. Did you guys ever see Pinky? The little guy, very, very, I know, I fought him as well, just like Ossoff beat him, just fantastic, just crushed his soul. During the speech, if you guys haven't seen it, the guy behind Trump mimics Trump the entire time, does his mannerisms and the entire speech because he's reading it off the teleprompter. It is funny. Pinky Herman, that guy, and with the thing, oh, geez, fantastic. 323-538-2423 at Chad Benson Show is your X, Insta, YouTube, and more. Love hearing from all of you right here at the Chad Benson Show. Coming up, hour number two of the program. A lot of stuff to get to, including Comic-Con. You guys know what Comic-Con is? It's fantastic. Talk a little bit about it and all of the stuff that's coming out. New movies, surprises, what's going to be the big movies for the rest of the year. Because every once in a while, we need to switch a little bit off politics. Not that we're not going to talk some. We've got our buddy Zach Abraham, Chief Investment Officer, Bulwark, joining the program as well. Talk about all. Where does he think it's going to go? Where can it go? And why hasn't it exploded, if you will? And gone to $150 a barrel. Talk about that. The latest from Iran. We get your urban word of the day as well. Reach out to us across all of our social media. We love hearing from you. And make sure you like and subscribe on YouTube as well. Hour number two straight ahead. Chad Benson Show.
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4: From ABC News, I'm Dave Packer. The U.S. now holding off on targeting Iran, and Iran also pausing their daily retaliatory strikes. ABC's Matt Rivers has more from Amman Jordan.
5: President Trump meeting with his national security team on Friday to discuss next steps, saying this week he's considering a massive attack on Iran.
6: There's two ways. I mean, you can just keep doing exactly what we're doing and take them apart piece by piece. We could do it in a more rapid fashion, which we might do, or we can negotiate with them, which we're also doing right now.
5: The president saying the U.S. is still in touch with the Iranians and insisting that they are desperate to make a deal.
4: A manhunt Saturday in Berlin after a vehicle drove into a crowd during the German capital's Pride parade, leaving at least one person dead, 17 injured, some with life-threatening injuries. Wildfires raging across southern Europe. Authorities say more than 200,000 evacuated as strong winds, high temperatures, and drought conditions continue to whip up fast-moving blazes across Spain and France. ABC's Marcus Moore.
7: Crews have been dealing with the hot, dry, and windy conditions. It's really kind of a perfect storm for these fires to grow, become more intense, and then sweep across the terrain. In fact, in some cases, these fires are burning out of control. Crews can't even get to the flames because it's too risky.
4: The race in Maine is set just a couple of weeks after Democrat Graham Plattner dropped out of the race following sexual assault allegations. Accusations that Plattner denied. The state's Democratic Party needed to make a choice. Troy Jackson will now run as the Democrat for U.S. Senate in Maine. ABC's Christian Cordero.
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9: Jackson's dad, the liberal lumberjack, fifth-generation logger, taking on five-term Senator Susan Collins. Collins says he's too progressive for the state.
10: He's a Bernie bro.
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1: Yesterday we talked about the data centers, Trump and them making a pledge yesterday that they're going to maybe do something to help out. You know, it's kind of one of those pledges where there's nothing really behind it other than they're going to come in and they're going to eat the cost of it and everybody's going to be rich and it's going to be amazing.
2: The pledge today is being expanded to acknowledge all elements involved in building and operating data center. The governors who appoint the state regulators, who set the power prices, the utilities and the co-ops that sell the power, and in addition to the tech companies that have already signed the pledge.
1: Now, one thing I will agree that Trump said yesterday about the data centers is an AI itself. China's going to do it, so we don't really have a choice. We don't have a choice. China is doing it. They're moving forward. They've caught up to us, probably, and we're going to talk to our buddy Zach Abraham, Chief Investment Officer from Bulwark, in a little bit about AI itself and the cost of everything and the profitability. But the fact is that China is doing this, and this is the arms race. The question is, are we getting the answers that we need in certain areas about the effect it's going to have on everything from, yeah, we could talk about the environment, what could do the animals, your property values, but also your pocketbook, right? Your pocketbook. Because it's important that we talk about the pocketbook. Yesterday, Trump.
3: The American innovators and consumers thrive to win together because we're insisting that AI data centers and big tech companies pay their own way. And that's what they're doing. And they're happy to do it because this way they're going to be able to function and function brilliantly. They're going to have a lot of electricity left over and they'll put that into the grid.
1: Are they? I mean, is that true? Because remember, it's a pledge. Like, we pledged to do that, but it's not. There's nothing in states are taking it upon themselves to do stuff, and they're overreacting at times. They are. They're overreacting in many places. They're over because you need to know the information, and part of this is, and I think they're starting to understand this, is they've got to get out there themselves and get ahead of the bad news, the fears. You must assuage said fears. And you're seeing that in Texas, right? Because remember last year, you know, we're going to be the biggest data center. You know, that's what Abbott pledged. We're going to be the data kingdom of blah, blah, blah, you know. And then all of a sudden, things changed. And now they're trying to figure out because voters are not happy. And by the way, it's really interesting. Have you guys noticed this? That when there is something like this, that the right and the left don't go the other way. They become one because they're not happy. They're worried. They're frustrated. We talked about it yesterday. They're worried that, oh, is this, you know, I mean, is this going to affect my life? Is this going to cost us more? And Trump does what he does, right? He comes out and it's always about, well, you guys are going to make so much money. You have no idea. It's going to be, everybody's going to be rich.
3: Your community and your state's going to become rich. And there's very little disruption. And again, if you don't take all that money, somebody else is going to take it. You might as well do it yourselves.
1: So several data centers now are doing the thing that should be done when you're thinking about moving into community. Have a town hall, sit down and talk to the people and explain to them. Rather than them living in a world of unknowing, hearing bad data information, and give them the facts about what will be coming and how this could affect them. Because it takes away the narrative. We need data centers. Trump's right. We've got to. This is the arms race right now. But if you're not going to go into a community where you're hoping to be a partner, not a pariah, and not have a conversation with people before you go in there, and you're going to come in like the Death Star, you're not going to be welcome with open arms. You're going to be welcome with protesters and anger. So in some cases, the data centers haven't been all they've said they were going to be to the community. In other cases, the jury's still out. And like I say, long term, do I think it's going to be beneficial? Hell yeah. But short term, you got to get over the fears that the people have by talking to them. By talking to them. We move from there and that chaos to the flock cameras, which we've been talking about. I don't want any part of the flock cameras, but it could save people. I understand that completely. Flock's going to come out and say it's great. The police department's going to say it's great. But we go back to something that's important, which is our privacy. You know, we talk about data here and stuff, you know, our partners over there at Incogni and stuff. But our privacy is important, and these cameras are everywhere, and we have allowed Big Brother to be Big Brother business, and we should be worried, because while the idea of it is, the spirit of the idea is, look what it's going to do, it's going to solve crimes and potentially stop murders and kidnappings and find old people and kids that are lost. As we all know, abuse is going to happen. Case in point.
0: But we start now at 11 tonight with breaking news. The Sumter County Sheriff makes a startling confession and has gotten one of his own deputies behind bars. That deputy is accused of spying on her husband's ex-wife. And as a result, Sheriff Pat Breeden has suspended the use of one of law enforcement's most powerful tools. That is cameras that read license plates. They're called flock cameras. Well, here's how the sheriff made that announcement tonight on Facebook.
4: Today, I had to arrest one of my own for misuse of multiple law enforcement databases. It is difficult to express my extreme disappointment in the actions this detective chose to take. I assured you I would not tolerate behavior that does not align with our standards of professionalism and integrity. And as a direct result of her actions, this detective has been both terminated and arrested.
1: Yes, good. And you're not the ex-wife who's checking on the ex-husband to see what his new wife or girlfriend's about. You're the wife. And you're abusing it. Because the spirit of it isn't the reality of it. And we have already seen that Flock has allowed the federal government to continue to view things when they shouldn't have been able to do that. We've already seen the intrusion of local agencies as well. And this is not the first and will not be the last official law enforcement officer, whatever you want to call it, however you want to look at it, to do this. You know how I know? Because it's who we are as a species. You want to peek? Well, what's going on? What's on your phone? I wonder what they're saying about me. If you had a chance to check, you know you would. Oh, stop it. Yeah, now multiply that behind, you know, with all of this stuff. And hasn't Snowden showed us that we can't trust? Again, the spirit of it sounds great. The reality of it, different story.
0: Until tonight, this woman here, Deputy Brandy Almaney, was a detective. She has been with the sheriff's office since 2019. A criminal case kicked off earlier today, and it finds she improperly used law enforcement databases for personal reasons. Those databases include the Comprehensive Case Information System, or the CCIS, the Driver and Vehicle Information Database, or DAVID, and the Flock License Plate Readers.
4: While I do believe these systems are a valuable tool for law enforcement, due to these circumstances, I have ordered a complete internal audit of all the databases, and I have suspended the use of Flock at the Sumter County Sheriff's Office.
0: Well, the sheriff says Detective Almaney was interviewed and immediately suspended from duty, and now she's under arrest and will be fired.
1: Yes, not the first, won't be the last. We've already had several officers who were looking up license plates of pretty young women that they were essentially, you know, snooping, stalking, whatever you want to call it. And that's just the beginning of what's out there. The abuse that can come with it. I was watching a guy yesterday here, because we're going through it out here in Nashville, as Texas as well. And one of the interesting things is the guy's like, they put this in front of my house. I feel like I'm being watched 24/7. Understandable. We'll see. This is, so you got Flock and you got data centers. This is where we all take off the red and the blue of right and left and we go, we are one. And I was talking to my buddy Chris, who does the local show before me. Very MAGA. Great guy. Just great guy. Very talented, by the way. Some point that out. If you have a chance, check out him, Chris Handy. Ridiculously talented and I think going to be big in this industry. But he and I were chatting about this, and he goes, the right and the left can get together. You're worried about the information getting to ICE, and the right's worried about the left taking it and abusing it in the future for anything they can when it comes to protest over pro-life. Let's all get together and just say, look, as one, let's get rid of this damn thing. Let's do it. So, as we know, the spirit of things sounds great. The reality of the things different because how it plays out with humans. And there will be mistakes, which we recognize, including one guy who car got stolen, robbery was committed. They said it was his car and he didn't do it. He's had to fight that. But the other stuff that will happen with this and how government, both local and on the large scale, have been known to be a little abusive in their powers and overstepping. What do you think? Let me know. 323-538-2423. At Chad Benson Show is your X, Insta, YouTube, Facebook, and all the other things. Love hearing from all of you. Coming up, Comic-Con. We're going to talk about it. Is Mickey Mouse racist? We'll also talk about that. 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
1: It's called Comic-Con. It's where all the nerds come together down in San Diego, California, and they do nerd things. I'm kidding, of course. I'm not, really. It's a bunch of nerds, and they show up. But this is where you get to see all the stuff, right? This is where the TV companies debut what is going to be their new upcoming cool and hip thing. But, of course, all of the movie trailers you see, like Ebenezer with little Johnny Depp.
21: I say to you, sir, Merry Humbug! Merry Christmas!
22: Humbug!
21: And a Happy New Year!
22: Humbug!
23: Merry Christmas.
1: Oh, Johnny, you know Johnny Depp, you'll only do a movie if he gets to dress up. And he looks unrecognizable in it, and it looks kind of cool. But of course, this is also where they debut little special things like Avengers Doomsday. You get to see a little behind the scenes, maybe a minute or two that you don't get to see anywhere else.
24: I've fought with many warriors in my time. They're far stronger than all of us put together. And they died. They died facing enemies. And threats scared me far less than this one. We're going to need a miracle.
25: Hey, pal.
24: It's not possible.
1: What was that? That was Thor and Chris Evans. Still alive? What? I know, right? crazy because of all the dimensions. But it wouldn't be Comic-Con without people showing up to wear their outfits, like this guy dressed as Doomsday himself, but all the other people talking about why they show up.
2: We're also going to the Star Trek meetup and also the Star Wars meetups.
1: Nerd!
2: For great opportunities to meet other people who love dressing up in costume, gathering together and sharing techniques and whatnot.
3: My favorite part is honestly just people watching. It's just so much fun. Everyone seems like they come together and just has an absolute blast. Everyone's so kind. It's so much fun.
4: Our favorite part is the cosplay. As you can tell, we enjoy it a lot. So we're really looking forward to the masquerade on Saturday. But other than that, Artist Alley, that's pretty much all we've done all morning is walk up and down and see all of them and their artworks. It's great.
1: It is great, by the way. I like how you took Velma and made her kind of hot. If you missed any of the show, shame on you. Grab the podcast. We love hearing from all of you right here at the Chad Benson Show. And the other girl there, she's dressed as Mary Poppins. If Mary Poppins was going to be a stripper. We should do that, right? Little Disney movie stripper theme. Maybe they will, Chad. You don't know. You ever been? I've been. It's interesting. No doubt about that. Nerds. I'm kidding, guys. Nerds. Speaking of Disney, this week, the Smithsonian was dragged in front of Congress for a hearing. And some of that has to do with wokeness. Right. So, you know, the administration is telling J.D. Vance and them, go in there and anything that's anti-American or whatever, make sure that they get rid of that. We don't want that. Right. We only want stuff promoting American values and not anything bad. But Mickey Mouse came up in this. And this is Rep. Brandon Gill asking the curator, the head of the museum, if Mickey Mouse is racist.
11: Is Mickey Mouse racist?
1: Nope.
22: Mickey Mouse is not racist.
11: It's not racist. According to the Smithsonian Institution, one of your exhibits referenced Mickey Mouse as representing, quote, vestiges of longstanding traditions of blackface minstrelsy. Would you describe that as racist?
22: No, the historical trajectory of the origins of Mickey Mouse tied directly
11: so Mickey Mouse is rooted in racism. Is that your testimony?
22: No, sir. It's rooted in minstrelsy.
1: And actually, you're not even talking about Mickey Mouse. You're talking about Steamboat Willie. Are we really doing this? Yes, we are. Enough with the virtue signaling on both sides. Put what's truth out there and let's move on with our lives. Can we do that? Oh, boy. And Mickey, you better settle down with your racism. Chad Benson Show.
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27: 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What is Cloyd? We asked Jill Pereira from LG.
28: Leading to a future vision that LG has of a labor-free home manifested in this autonomous humanoid robot that we're calling Cloyd, which is essentially a series of sensors, cameras, wheels, and the joints, let's say, in the arms, and the ability to reach. And essentially what that's going to be able to do in the future is replace repetitive tasks in the home that are keeping people from doing what they want to be doing more often, with the implementation of these robots that can do things like fold clothes, build the laundry, check on the food, and other autonomous tasks that can basically free you to do more of what you want to be doing.
27: You can tech out Cloyd at work on YouTube.
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31: ABC News, I'm Dave Packer. The hurricane season, the war in Ukraine, and the historic shortfalls in the U.S. Strategic Petroleum Reserve are all contributing causes to rising gas prices. But it's the conflict in the Strait of Hormuz that appears to be the most direct factor in the latest increases. ABC's Matt Rivers.
32: Gas prices spiking across the U.S. once again.
0: amid threats of an escalating war with Iran.
5: To see prices reaching over $5, close to $6 is rough.
0: The national average, again, more than $4 per gallon, and expected to keep rising. Diesel, again, over $5 a gallon. Gas prices in California, nearly $6 a gallon, the highest in the country.
31: A manhunt Saturday in Berlin after a vehicle drove into a crowd during the German capital's Pride parade, leaving at least one person dead and 17 injured. Strong winds, high temperatures, drought conditions continue to whip up fast-moving wildfires across Spain and France. This is ABC News.
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0: The Chad Benson Show.
1: All right, it is that time of the week. Our good buddy Zach Abraham, Chief Investment Officer, Boer Capital, is with us. And man, we haven't talked in a couple of weeks. And I don't know if you're aware of this, but some stuff has gone down. Things are going sideways. Let's first and foremost start with oil. First of all, how do we not have $150 oil? How is that possible?
2: We've been talking about this over and over and over, on our own podcast, and it's been fascinating to watch. When we broke 90 to the downside, right? When the war was over, even though guys like you and I were sitting there going, nothing's been done. We think this will probably jump right back off again.
1: Yeah.
2: There's no way we're going to give all those concessions. There's no way Iran's going to take less, you know, blah, blah, blah, all the stuff that we knew. You're watching a really fascinating dynamic play out in markets. One of the things we were telling people on our podcast was save some of your powder dry for oil, because if we're right, it's probably going to go down way further than you think it should. Now, by saying that, I thought it might creep below 80.
1: Yeah.
2: I didn't think you'd get all the way back into 67. So what you're really starting to see here in markets, and it's not just oil, but oil's the most glaring because it's such a, right? It's like the blood of the global economy. There's so many people involved in that market. What you're starting to see is you're literally seeing the tail wagging the dog. Why did oil get down to the 60s? A lot of job owning from the administration and then just tons of shorts piling in. Where we pulled up this chart, Chad, this is about a month ago, I want to say. And we were showing how the price of oil was going down almost in perfect unison to the drawdown in inventories, right? So as inventories were dropping, so was price. And you just shake your head because you go, look, I can't tell you. I know exactly what the price of oil is. What I can tell you is that price and inventory should not go down together.
1: No,
2: should not go down together.
1: How do you get scarcity and a dropping market with lots of want for that product?
2: Well, the way you do it is by having the dumbest market we've ever had. And I think that that's where you're at, right? When you look at retail involvement, when you look at retail options positioning, you look at levered ETFs, all of these things are vehicles for uneducated investors to express their opinion via a market, right? Via price. And, you know, if they all line up on one side of the deal and go short oil, while inventories are hitting the lowest records in the history of the SPR, price can go down in a complete defiance of fundamental moves. But like we said, as frustrating as those moves can be in the meantime, and it was frustrating for us a week and a half ago, we had several clients that were upset, thought we shouldn't own any oil. What are we doing in oil? Here we are, a week and a half later, it's up 25%. You know, and we didn't look back at them and say, I told you so. But what we're trying to teach them is, look, you're going to get divergences between price and fundamentals unlike anything we've ever seen. They're not going to be fun to endure, but do not let them obscure your perception of reality. Meaning, you know, you've operated markets. There's this old adage, and 95% of the time you should adhere to it, which is price is reality. Then there are moments, and I'm not saying you should think this often because it'll cost you a lot of money if you think it up, if you think it often, but there are times when the market is very wrong and it's very hard to determine when it's going to quit being wrong. We're seeing those opportunities coming along at a more frequent rate. Earlier this week, you got a sharp rally. I think it was on Monday or Tuesday. And on that same day, the dollar and rates went substantially higher. We came on the podcast and said, hey, guys, if you haven't raised any cash, you should do it over the next day or two, because this move in equities is running completely contrary to dollar and rates. And dollar and rates, when they get in the tug of war with stocks, dollar and rates virtually always wins. Ironically, you ended up getting 2 days after that move in dollar and rates until some carnage hit today. And so we were right again. But I don't mean directionally right. What I'm saying is being right about the fact that these obvious things will occur, and the market, because it's upside down right now, will give you way more time to adjust and adapt to it, right? Like, for instance, you know, we already own some oil and we picked up some other assets. But the idea that you were able to buy oil when this thing popped off for the second time in the low 70s and high 60s, and if you didn't, like, what are you doing?
1: Yeah.
2: What are you doing? right? And I understand why, because price was telling you the trade was broken. And usually we listen to price. That's how you get in trouble, right? But then there's times where you see two charts that shows you that, that is asking you to believe that as inventories hit record lows going back 45 years, that the price of that underlying commodity should be going down with them. Come on.
1: Talking to Zach Abraham, Chief Investment Officer, Board Capital. Okay, real quick. AI. How do we put this here, Zach? How is it you're missing your any of your estimates by 90%? Nobody seems to know how you guys are going to turn a profit, yet it continues to drive the market, because I keep looking around here going, that $6.99 is not going to get you to a $1 trillion build out profitability.
2: No. And it was funny because we were doing a town hall, every quarter. At the end of the quarter, we have what we call a town hall event where we do a Zoom with all of our clients, or as many as want to, you know, come in, and they ask, we do a Q&A session. We go through everything. And it's funny because this is like the most obvious question asked in investing right now. And yet it kind of caught me off guard. The client said, Zach, what is your take right now on all these chip and DRAM memory companies and Intel? And I sat back in my chair and I went, you know what? That's a great question. I don't know. And I think that was kind of surprising for our clients to hear. But the reason I said I don't know is when I look at these things, I have no idea. And I'm talking within a 50% window on a lot of them. And some it's even bigger than that. I don't know how to price them.
1: Yeah.
2: Right. You want me to believe this company is worth, you know, 40 times revenue based on current margins, which are unbelievable. In the case of Micron, I think current margins are like 85% or something like that. But what do we know about margins? When you see margins that high, margins only get that high for one reason, and that's because there's a shortage. So by definition, they're unsustainable. How long are those margins going to hang out in that neighborhood? I have no idea, right? Are they going to hang out in that neighborhood long enough? You know, because if Micron could continue to put up quarters like it's putting up now, for the next 3 years, they'll probably make so much cash over the process that eventually the profits are going to drop. The margins are going to drop. You know, if you're throwing 40, 50, 60 billion of profit into the kitty for three straight years, you know, and at the end of this, let's say after 3 years, Micron comes out and they're sitting on $180 to $240 billion of cash. Yeah, their stock is not going to drop by 80%, right? They're going to hang in there. But how long is that going to keep up? I don't know. A lot of people go, well, look at the contracts. They got contracts with these companies going out 5 years. And whenever I hear that, I go, okay, tell me this is the first cycle you've ever invested in without telling me it's your first cycle. Meaning at the peak of the cycle, everybody's order book's a mile long. Within one quarter, those orders evaporate, right? It's like the old adage, we couldn't be going into a recession. Look at Boeing's order book. Well, when somebody decides they no longer want your $300 million jet, good luck getting them to pay for it.
1: Yep.
2: Right?
1: 100%.
2: And the same will be true with this. And you can even read through some of the contracts. They offer all of these different outs. The contracts that a lot of these guys have been putting up have been as much marketing as anything.
1: It's, you know, right? it reminds me of pro football. We signed you to a $300 million deal, although you're only guaranteed $20 million. We can cut you after the first season.
2: Yeah, I think that's a great comp, right? That's a great comp. Non-guaranteed contracts. It's guaranteed for 7 years until we decide it's not, right? So, now that being said, notice that I'm also not saying that they're a joke. I'm also not saying to sell them. The only thing that we currently own in our portfolio, and I believe we are now outperforming the market on the year, which is another thing I'm telling investors, is, hey, you don't have to touch this stuff to get good results.
1: Yeah.
2: You know, we're up 50% since January 1 of last year, and we barely own any of that stuff, right? So what I am saying is I can't put something in a portfolio. If you're looking at me and saying, Zach, do you think that company is worth more like $400 billion or $1.2 trillion? If I can't answer that question, I can't put that in a portfolio.
1: No.
2: And Chad, I'll be honest with you. I don't know. If you're going to tell me a company like Micron or Intel is going to keep putting up results like this for the next 5 years, then the stock's a buy. But nobody knows. We don't know. When you look at the level, here's another one. When you look at the level of CapEx that's being predicted, here's the one thing that I think you can bet on. If the chip companies are worth what they're trading at, the hyperscalers are not.
1: No, God.
2: Right? because that means that they've got to keep that spend going into perpetuity, right? Like just it's got to keep rolling for a long time. I don't know. I will tell you, this will probably be unsatisfying for a lot of people to hear. But when it comes to the chips and the AI stuff, here's the other thing to ask, right? You know, think back to companies like Global Crossings, right? In the height of the 2000 bubble, you know, Global Crossings effectively, and there was some fraud there too, but several of those companies, we'll use fiber optic cable as a good example. Massive amounts of financial stress were caused because we believed we needed all this fiber optic built out, right? And then there were

0: from the data center. But the gold medal is the AI program itself, yeah, right? You justify that your new AI model comes out, it's lights out a month after you put that new model out. Another one comes out from China that leapfrogs you and makes yours obsolete. What is the value of that $200 billion you did in CapEx now?
1: I know.
0: Because your AI model's useless. It just got leapfrogged. It's done.
1: And you own something that's useless. You don't own something that's a physical asset that you can do something with. It's
0: right.
1: Useless now.
0: Yeah. What is the fourth best LLM model worth?
1: I don't
0: nothing.
1: Know. Nothing. I mean, I don't even
0: right?
1: know. Yeah. I mean, that's
0: nothing.
1: No.
0: So yeah, we're talking about companies that had to take 60, 70% write downs on fiber. What write down do you take on that?
1: I don't know. Whatever you can get when you sell for pennies to whoever comes and gobbles you up.
0: Right. And here's the other side of it for the people that own the hyperscalers and the chips. If the chip forecasts are right, how much more stock do the hyperscalers have to sell to get there? What is that going to do to the price of their stock? And then you look at the underlying index. If the hyperscalers aren't going up, the whole index ain't going up. They make too much weight. I mean, Meg 7 is still, 42% of the index?
1: It's crazy.
0: Something like that? So I don't know, man. Market-wise, you're in a sketchy spot. I will tell people right now, not giving you investment advice. I'm not telling people to go sell everything, get short, go hide in a bunker. Not saying that. What I will say is when you look at the hammering that Google and Tesla took because of their spending estimates, and you look at this market right now and you look at the valuations, I tell people, you look at what's going on in Iran, oil going back up, inflation expectations are ripping back, which is reinstituting the possibility of interest rate hikes. I'll tell people right now, we're all about know your risk management. The next month and a half is all going to be risk management. I'm not telling you markets are going to get hit really hard. What I would tell you is if I'm looking at this market right now, when I'm looking at what's going on in the Middle East, if you were to ask me, Zach, the stock market's going to move 15% one direction or the other, which direction you think it's going to go? I'm betting you dollars to say, if I knew it was going to move 15%, which I don't, the likelihood that you got 15% to the downside here is infinitely more probable than it's to the upside.
1: Absolutely.
0: A lot of it has to do with market composition. Meaning, if you think the S&P is going to go up another 10 or 15%, you got to tell me something that's going to move the hyperscalers up. And what's going to move the hyperscalers up if they pull back their spending estimates? But if that happens, what happens to the chip companies? Because now they've got a 20% weighting in the S&P. So and meanwhile, you got pressure on consumers ratcheting up, higher rates, the 10 years back to 4.7, oil's back to pushing 100. It's not a good backdrop, man.
1: No, not right now. Not right now at all. If you guys want to talk to Zach, find out how he can show you about risk management. What do they do, brother? How do they get a hold of you?
0: Yeah, so pretty easy to find. 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We're not hard to find.
1: Right on, brother. Good talking to you. Do it again next week.
0: All right, pal. Thanks for having me.
1: Coming up, we got your urban word of the day, but first, Incogni, your data, it's super important. 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Coming up, we got your urban word of the day. This is the Chad Benson Show.

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1: 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Gil Pereira is from LG, and he describes what it's all about.
2: The depth of the screen from the wall to the front of the screen is actually less than 10 millimeters, so it's super, super slim. 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
1: We love hearing from all of you, and we do take your suggestions. When you hear a word you're not quite sure about or you think it's cool, let us know. 323-538-2423. And you're thinking, let us know for what? Urban word, silly.
0: Now it's time for the urban word of the day. The young have a vocabulary all their own, and we break it down for you. It's called the urban word of the day.
1: Today's urban word. Somebody said, Chad, have you seen this? Somebody texted the program, and I said, see it. I love it. Not quite in the spooky season, but we're getting there. And you're starting to see rollouts of stuff in stores already because it is Summerween. Summerween. So a little bit of combination of the summer and Halloween coming together. I got to love that, baby. Little Summerween action is your urban word of the day.
0: That was the urban word of the day. Now you know.
1: Always good to know. And if you have any suggestions, you hear something you want to know about it, let us know. 323-538-2423 at Chad Benson Show. X, Insta, YouTube, and everything else. So a great way to reach us here at the Chad Benson Show. Coming up, hour number three of the program. Still got a lot of stuff to get to. Iran, how close are we to making it more of a war than a kerfuffle? It's a serious question that I think more and more people are starting to realize. Yeah, that's what's going to happen. What does it mean for us? What's the reality of what may be coming should we decide to do that? And how does it affect us here? Our buddy Jim Kennedy from the Kennedy Institute of Public Policy Research is going to join the program as well. We got little Finally Friday sounds of what's trending. Hour number three straight ahead. This is the Chad Benson Show.
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5: From ABC News, I'm Dave Packer. It's peak travel season in Europe, but some countries have issued evacuation orders for popular destinations as wildfires spread. In parts of France and Spain, tourists have been told to prepare to leave at a moment's notice. ABC foreign correspondent Marcus Moore.
6: Strong winds combined with high temperatures and drought conditions pushing the flames quickly across parts of southwestern France and central Spain. A wildfire in Valencia, fanned by shifting winds, killing an elderly man. That fire now under control.
5: Also in Europe, at least one person dead, more than a dozen others injured after a car drove into a crowd at a pride parade in Berlin. Police searching for multiple suspects. President Trump met with top advisors behind closed doors at the White House Friday to discuss his options on Iran, including the possibility of significantly expanding military action against the country, say sources. ABC's Matt Rivers and Amman Jordan says Iran is exerting pressure through its proxies at a key shipping choke point.
7: The Houthis said that they were going to impose what they called a maritime embargo on Saudi oil exports transiting the Red Sea down through the Strait of Bab el-Mandeb at the southern tip of the Red Sea. And to that end, they've attacked multiple Saudi tankers over the last few days to try and enforce that embargo. In response to that, the Saudi military launching new strikes against Houthi targets inside of Yemen. And the Houthis saying that they're trying to strike back against the Saudis.
5: Maine Democrats officially have a new candidate in a race that could determine control of the Senate. Delegates chose former Maine Senate President Troy Jackson Saturday as their nominee to take on longtime Republican Senator Susan Collins.
8: This is the absolute honor of my life to accept the Democratic nomination for the U.S. Senate.
5: Now, Jackson is taking the place of Graham Plattner, who withdrew from the race after a sexual assault allegation surfaced earlier this month, an allegation which he denies. You're listening to ABC News.
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16: Hi, I'm Jay Arthur, the current president of Drowning Prevention Coalition of Arizona and a retired captain with the Phoenix Fire Department. 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

0: Welcome back to The Ramsey Show in the Fairwinds Credit Union Studio. I'm George Camel here with Dr. John Deloney. We're taking your calls at 888-825-5225. Cheyenne is in Dallas, Texas. What's going on, Cheyenne?
1: I'm good. How about you guys?
0: Doing great. What's your question?
1: So I have around $600,000 worth of Pokemon cards. I buy and sell them. I have $300,000 in my personal collection. I don't know if I should sell all of them or if I should like hold on to them as viable investments.
0: Wow. How old are you?
1: I'm 18.
0: How long have you been doing this?
1: I think since I was like 10.
0: So you are buying new packs or are you buying cards and flipping them and holding on to them and they go up in value? How did this all work out?
1: Yeah, I was buying cards, flipping them, holding them.
0: Wow. So how much have you spent to get here?
1: Probably around like $150,000.
0: Wow. Are you working? Where'd you come up with this money?
2: What are you talking about, George? This is work. Where'd you get $150,000?
1: No, it was slow when I started, right? So now I'm making like $60,000 a month buying and selling the cards.
2: Wow.
0: That is wild.
2: So you said you have $300,000 in your personal collection, but you've got $600,000 holding. Tell me about the other $300,000.
1: So I go to card shows and I have a table and I sell the cards to other people.
0: And that's how you're saying you could make $300,000 if you offloaded all of these at the card shows.
1: I could make, for my personal collection, if I was to sell it all, I could make like $280,000.
0: So when you say personal, what's the other ones?
1: The other ones are the ones I'm already selling.
0: Oh, so you're already selling half of them, essentially.
1: Yeah.
0: And you don't want to sell the other half?
1: No, but I don't know if it makes sense because I'm in college right now.
2: So when the smoke clears on all of this, if you sold your personal collection today, you called one of your broker buddies and they just wrote you a check for $280,000. Let's do $300,000 for easy math. Plus what you already have contracted to sell. You as an 18-year-old, if you did all of this, this time next week, and of course, dude, I don't know how the trade goes and how they move money around, but let's just pretend it was cut and dry. This time next week, how much money would you have in your checking account?
1: Oh, you're on like... Exactly, like around like $600,000.
0: $600,000 at 18.
1: Yeah.
0: Wow. Well, what's your sort of end goal here? Like, what do you want to be doing at 23?
1: I want to eventually start my own business.
2: Doing what?
0: In the card world or something else?
1: Yeah.
0: So this is it. Like, you're obsessive about this. This is your passion. If you could snap your fingers, you would be a full-time trading cards.
1: Yes.
0: Okay. Well, is it a viable investment? No. This is speculative. And so you could see, let's say, you know, obviously Pokemon is holding strong right now, but we don't know what 2 years from now, where things will be. If there'll be a 50% crash overnight one day. We just don't know.
1: Yeah.
0: Where that's not going to happen in the stock market. There's a true sort of speculative supply-demand issue right now with Pokemon cards that does not exist in the stock market.
2: Or if there was a major stock market correction and I've got to take my money to keep my property, my home afloat, I'm going to not use disposable income or borrowed income. Or if there's a contraction, a credit contraction like happened in 08 and 09, I'm not going to borrow money to buy cards on speculative value, right? But if this is what you want to do, I don't know, man. You got $600,000 and you're an 18-year-old. Why are you in college? If this is what you want to do, you're clearly good at this, is what I'm saying.
1: It's because my parents wanted me to go to college, and I have like practically a full ride right now.
2: Okay.
0: What are you studying in college?
1: I'm doing business.
0: Okay.
1: The reason I made this call is because I think my whole portfolio of cards went down 20% in the past 2 weeks. So it got me like a little nervous to see what I should do in the situation.
2: Well, and that's why, like, if let's take cards off the table. Let's say you're a plumber. Being a plumber and owning a plumbing business is a great job. I would not buy plumbing tools for investing purposes. I wouldn't buy a bunch of tools and put them in my closet and say, I want to sell these one day so I can pay for my medical care when I'm 70. And so when George says this isn't a good retirement vehicle, That's exactly right, because it's too speculative. At the end of the day, I have to sell a card to somebody who will give me an exchange of value for this thing that on its face, it's a piece of cardboard. It has no value in and of itself other than what you'll pay me for it versus oil I can put into a million different products, right?
0: So like, this makes it even more risky than a single stock, because at least that's a company that's producing things, that's creating revenue, that has shareholders involved. So that's a very different ballgame than what you're talking about, which is more alike to crypto than anything else. Now, it's physical, so there's a little more. You can actually see it, hang on to it, and people are, like you're saying, there's entire conventions around this now. So I'm not saying that a year from now it's going to go down to $0. What I am saying is that 18, you got enough things to be anxious about. So if I'm you, I'm going to offload this, invest all of that money, and I just did the math for you. 600 grand. You just let it ride for 20 years, never add another dime, put it into an index fund. You could have $5 million sitting in there by 38 years old.
1: Oh.
0: Without ever losing sleep over it. And being as good as you are, could you not restart this game from scratch?
1: Yeah.
0: If I gave you $5,000 and said, hey, go turn this into a Pokemon empire, a year or two from now, could you have $100,000?
1: Probably more.
0: Take me up on the challenge.
2: And here's two things I want you to think through. Number one, I was an obsessive baseball card collector as a kid. I don't know where most of them are at this point, but I kept several. Because you know what the value of those cards are? I have no idea. They mean something to me, right? I have memories attached to them. Nolan Ryan was one of my favorite. So I've got some of those cards. So if you've got some of the cards in your personal collection that mean something to you, great. Keep those, man. That's awesome. You started this thing. Did you start this thing when you were 10, 11, 12? You were started this speculative business in what may look back on history as one of the most extraordinary wealth runs of human history. And so the reason I'm telling you that is part of being a business owner is riding out tough seasons. And so there are months when my books sell great, and there's months when my books don't sell great. That's part of being an author. And so I have to look at a long time horizon, especially when it comes to valuables and collectibles. They're going to go up and down over time. And if gas prices go to $4 or $5 a gallon, then people are going to have less disposable income to buy cards with, right? So it's part of that is because you're 18 and you're starting this business, and now you're starting to be like, oh, I'm playing with grown-up money. This is real money, dude. And I don't have the long-term track record of being a business owner of dealing with what happens when 20% of my clients say, hey, we have other expenses because there's a recession, or I got other expenses that just popped up. And so part of this is, as a business owner, is you got to be comfortable with the ups and downs, which is why retained earnings are important and keeping cash is important, all that. But as a business, you clearly know what you're doing, and there's card dealers and collectible dealers all over the planet. That's awesome. But yeah, I would not just gotta remember, this for a retirement vehicle.
0: Collectibles, no matter what it is, cards, coins, sneakers, it can be fun, but it is not substitute for real investments.
2: Correct.
0: Where there's no cash flow, there's no diversification, and that's leaving you exposed, and you're starting to feel a little bit of that anxiety. And for that reason, keep it up as a hobby, keep making money while you can, but I would not have so much stock in this.

0: Here's something most Medicare agents won't say. 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
1: Hi.
0: Hey. How can John and I help?
1: So I'm kind of in this spot because my husband and I have been looking for about a year and a half to buy a home. But we've been renting for the last 5 years, and our rent has went from when we first got married, it was $1,200, and now we're sitting at $1,500, and they're expected to raise the rent to $1,900. And so I already know, based on our income, that we can't afford $1,900 a month, and we've already cut, like, practically everything, you know, that we can cut. And so we found a mobile home for sale, and they want $120,000 for it. And I just don't know if, like, that's a good idea or not, because every house that we've looked into, an investor's either bought in it and right before we've gone into contract, or, you know, we only got pre-approved for $200,000, and that's kind of, we don't want to spend $200,000 because then we're shooting ourselves in the foot, because, you know, that means, you know, you're paying like, you know, 19 or $2,000 a month, and we can't afford that.
0: What do you guys make a month?
1: We make about roughly like $2,500.
2: What do y'all do for a living?
1: We're in the tree industry.
2: Tell me about it.
1: So we do line clearing, and my husband works a long hours, and then I stay home and kind of take care of all the things that need to be taken care of at home, for like just like the finances and the home kind of stuff.
0: So collectively, both of you working in this business, you guys make about $30,000 a year, and he's working 50, 60 hour weeks.
1: So he works a 4-10 schedule with overtime as well. So sometimes it's 50 hours and sometimes it's 48 hours a week. And then we do like a lot of side jobs, because we've been trying really hard to like get our business going, but we've been having a hard time because in Idaho, there's like so many tree companies. Mm-hmm. And so everybody all goes and bids out together, and
2: so
1: it makes it difficult. Okay,
2: let me say this. Like, I want you to hear me say this stinks, because your husband is a guy who's working his butt off. You're working your butt off, and y'all are really working hard towards a thing, to build a thing, this business. And so I want you to hear me say that stinks, because the story that you and I were told growing up is, if you find the thing that you like to do and you find the thing that you're good at and you work really hard at it, the rest of your life will just work out.
1: Yep.
2: And so you and I got a bad story. Okay.
1: Yep.
2: And so hear me say, I want to applaud your husband's hustle. If he was here, I'd give him a hug, man, because I love to hear young men who are out there crushing it and trying and working, not scared of hard work, that will do anything, anytime, working on weekends. I love that. And I love to hear a supportive spouse who's trying to co-build this business with him. I love it. The reality I'll have in front of you.
1: Yeah, we work 7 days a week.
2: Yeah,
1: so
2: yeah.
1: It's like,
2: hold on.
1: You know,
2: the reality I'll have in front of you is, you could both go get a job at Starbucks and y'all be making more money per year. And so the dream y'all have is a good dream. It's just not working out financially. Y'all have a math problem. And so at some point, you'll have to decide, we're going to be folks who love this, the idea of this business. We like being with 500 other tree companies, all competing, all driving the cost of tree services down into the basement. We love that. And we don't, there's really not a way for us to distinguish ourselves. So that means we love this enough. Like, if you're a songwriter or you're a stand up comic, we love this thing so much that we're willing to have this other life, which is we have to change apartments every 6 months, because when the rent goes up, we can't afford it. We got to go somewhere else. Or y'all have to look in the mirror and say, we gave it our best shot. We are hard workers. Let's take our work ethic and our dreams and our desires and put them towards in another direction that's going to reward us more financially. Because y'all have a math problem in front of you.
1: So it's technically two incomes, because he does this like Friday through Sunday, his own business.
2: No,
1: he works for a power company.
2: But those jobs aren't making y'all enough money
0: to live. But that's still $2,500 a month total between everything?
1: No, like we have side stuff every now and then. Like we'll go into a job and it'll be like one job for 2 hours.
0: But every now and then is not consistent income. So we can't count that. We need stable, consistent income. So the problem truly is not rent. Yes, it stinks that they're moving the rents. The problem is your income hasn't moved in 5 years and you guys are on the poverty level.
1: But our income has, we started, when we first started this job, we were making, about $13 an hour, and now we're at $21 an hour.
2: I know, but you're not hearing what we're saying, Katie. Like, when you see all the progress and how you've moved, that's awesome. You're still running into a math problem every month, and inflation over the last 5 years.
1: But we're not in debt.
2: That's great. But y'all are about to be not have a place to live because y'all can't afford $1,900 a month rent.
0: And if you go buy a manufactured home, here's what happens. The loan payment stays the same while the value of that home starts tanking, which means you're probably underwater on this thing within 6 months trying to sell it to somebody who probably doesn't exist. They're just going to go out and buy a new home if they want one.
2: You're going to have a $120,000 payment on something worth $60,000.
1: My question is, like, because we keep looking at this mobile home. We've been looking at it for a while. And then there was another house that had land with it, and we were really excited about it. And it was only like, it was $175,000. And when we went and we met with like the officer, like the lender, whatever you want to call it, he had said, oh, you get pre-approved for $200,000, but you don't have to use it all. And I was like, oh, okay, because I didn't really understand all that stuff. So when I asked him, I was like, so what's the better thing you could do? And then looking into the mobile home, it was like, oh, well, that's only $1,025, but you get a whole acre of land with it.
2: I'm just telling you, please don't buy a mobile home.
0: It would be like buying a truck with a payment of $1,000 a month thinking it was a good idea.
2: And the truck will go down in value over time.
0: And you're going to have a real hard time selling it. And you guys can't afford a $150,000 home. How much do you have in savings?
1: I have about, like, so between all of our savings, we have about $17,000.
0: Great. So we're going to call that your emergency fund.
1: Well, I also have an emergency fund of $3,000.
0: $3,000?
1: Yeah.
0: Okay. You guys need way more than that for your emergency fund. At least $10,000 minimum is your emergency fund. If you want to, beyond that, start saving for the down payment, that's great. But like you said in the beginning, hey, we're trying to cut. We can't cut any further. You're right. The other lever we need to start pulling now is making more, because you can't spend much less than you are. And that's where you guys need to reevaluate this business, reevaluate the jobs, reevaluate where you live. If there's not a lot keeping you here, can you move to an area that is cheaper to live with a better job that is more stable?
2: And here's the reality. Your husband is one chainsaw swing away from hurting his back and being out for 3 months. Like, there's a risk reward to these jobs, and y'all need a big emergency fund. He is one stepping off sideways off the back of a log and twisting his ankle, and he can't go up for 3 weeks, and y'all lose all that income. Like, so it's a very precarious, and so I hope you hear me and George, this is serious. Y'all are in a precarious situation right here. So that 20 grand, that's your emergency fund. Never touch that. And now y'all are saving up.
0: And even if you guys both were making $20 an hour, 40 hours a week, that's over 80 grand a year. That's a huge pay raise. If you guys can separate this business out and go, we're both going to go our separate ways and get our own jobs making over $20 an hour. That would change your life and give you the margin to start stacking cash to buy a traditional single family home versus a manufactured home. And that's the problem. A manufactured home rarely goes up in value. In fact, it doesn't. The land may go up in value, which makes you think this was a good deal, but you're still stuck underwater on this thing. So please, please, please, we're begging you not to do this. It is not the solution.

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3: ABC News, I'm Dave Packer. Hundreds of thousands of people forced to evacuate as raging wildfires rip through Spain and France. The Tour de France shortening its final stage so security staff can help fight the fires. ABC foreign correspondent Marcus Moore.
4: Strong winds combined with high temperatures and drought conditions pushing the flames quickly across parts of southwestern France and central Spain. A wildfire in Valencia fanned by shifting winds, killing an elderly man. That fire now under control.
3: Also in Europe, at least one person is dead, more than a dozen other injured after a car drove into a crowd at a pride parade in Berlin. President Trump met with top advisors behind closed doors at the White House Friday to discuss his options on Iran, including the possibility of significantly expanding military action against the country, say sources. With Graham Plattner out, Maine Democrats chose former state Senate President Troy Jackson Saturday as their nominee to take on longtime Republican Senator Susan Collins. This is ABC News.
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0: 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Robin is in Fort Worth, Texas up next. Robin, welcome to the show.
1: Thank you. Hi, John. Hi, George. Thank you for having me.
0: Absolutely.
1: My husband is 55. His name is Steve. I'm 41. We just hit baby step 7 last year. House awesome. Paid off completely debt-free. But right after, life handed us one heck of a mercy. Steve was diagnosed with early onset dementia.
2: Oh, God. I'm so sorry.
1: And because of our ages, we have a multi-decade timeline to protect, and I need to know how to structure our wealth so that his care costs don't completely drain our retirement before I'm ready to use it.
0: Wow.
2: There's a lot here. My initial answer is I don't know if that's possible.
1: Okay.
2: That's a mess. That's a mess. I'm so sorry. What's the state of your finances right now? Like, y'all hit baby step 7. What does that mean practically?
1: We're like $24,000 away from being millionaires, okay. Thankfully.
2: Awesome. But when I say like, what does that mean? Do you have like a $700,000 house you're about to pay off, or do y'all have $600,000 in cash, right?
1: I will say not all of it. I mean, it's not all liquid. Our house is like $250,000.
2: Okay. Okay.
1: We've got retirement and stuff, and it's $630,000.
0: Okay. Excellent. And you're working full time?
1: I'm working full time.
0: Okay. And is he still working?
1: He is not. He's on long-term disability.
0: Okay. Okay. And did you guys have any long-term disability insurance?
1: We did. So he's actually taking home 80% of his full pay.
0: That's fantastic.
2: Excellent.
0: You did a great job there. Was that through his employer that he had that set up?
1: Yes.
0: Incredible. Okay, so how much is that?
1: So he's taking home about $41,000 a year.
0: Okay, great. So a little under $4,000 coming in there. And then how much are you bringing home?
1: I'm $102,000 a year. And those numbers are gross. They're not net.
0: Okay. Well, you guys have a great income and you're completely debt-free, which sets you up to sort of create this slush fund for anything medical that comes up, especially while he's pre-Medicare, because he's got 10 years until then.
1: Yeah.
0: So that's really what you're trying to figure out, is what does care look like? There's like a lot of questions we don't know of what this progression is going to look like, what the ongoing care is. So the best thing you can do is just get as much facts as you can and then know here's what could happen a month from now, a year from now, 2 years from now, and be socking away that money to kind of protect yourselves to not use the emergency fund.
1: So we have been investing about $34,000 between the two of us in my Roth 401k and IRA and his spousal Roth IRA. Should we change our investment and just stack up money like a storm mode until we know? I don't know what the future holds. Nobody knows what the future holds.
0: Well, the good news is we know that the long-term disability income will be there.
1: Yeah.
0: And so the big question is, at what point would you have to step down or away from work in order to help care for him? Or what would that look like? I would at least have that conversation so that you know, hey, 2 years from now, there's a chance that he might need more intensive care. Am I going to do that? Or should I keep working? And we get private care for him. That's the kind of math you're going to need to grapple with.
2: And dementia, the more that, I mean, it's being studied all over the world right now, but the more studies that come out, dementia is now not a singular thing. It's kind of like saying somebody's got cancer, and the next question is, well, what kind? So have they given you any sort of prognosis based on the type of dementia he has, other than its early onset? It came much sooner than is quote unquote normal, right? Do they give you any kind of prognosis for in 2 years, in 3 years, in 7 years, or is this quick? Do they give you any sort of prognosis here?
1: It's vascular, but because of his age, there's really no timeline.
2: Okay.
1: The average timeline is 5 years, but that's estimating everybody in all ages.
2: Right, and that might be 80. If the vast majority of that pool sample is 80 or 90-year-olds, they're going to have other complicating factors there. So, wow, what a mess. I like the idea, George, and tell me if I'm wrong. I like the idea, and we don't usually say this on the show, of splitting the difference, of you continuing to invest because you're 41. You statistically speaking, you're not even halfway home yet, right?
1: Mm-hmm.
2: And so you've got to begin thinking about life after Steve, life after you're able to make six figures. And at the same time, y'all are going to have acute expenses that are going to like predictably expand over time with extra care. Do you need to have a quarter time nurse living with you or coming in during the day? Is he going to go to a care facility? Like, so there's going to be that reality where you're going to need additional cash more than you normally would, right?
1: Yeah.
0: Do you know if his long-term disability is taxable income or if it's tax-free? It depends on how
1: it's
0: the premium was paid.
1: Free.
0: Oh, wonderful. Okay. So that's like net income, which definitely helps the numbers here. Do you currently have a financial advisor that you guys are working with?
1: No, not yet.
0: Okay. I would definitely contact them because here's what they can do is map out all of the variables that you guys have. Here are the Social Security survivor benefits that you will have additional to any retirement that you have. All of these things will give you a clear picture. Here's all the insurance options we have to help with his care. And once you map all of that out, I think you guys will sleep better at night knowing that there's less variables than there were before. That's the most you can do. You guys have done such a great job preparing for a storm because you're completely debt-free with a solid income and you have the right insurances in place. So I want to let you know you are doing so much better than most people in your situation because of the hard work you both did.
2: And Robin, can I recommend, how recent is this diagnosis?
1: It's just a little over a year. I mean, the diagnosis is this month, but it's been a year.
2: Okay.
1: We've been waiting for a year for it.
2: I would recommend you getting with a group in your local community. They're in Fort Worth, they're in the Dallas area, where you can go once a week, once every 2 weeks, and sit with a group of spouses who are going through the same thing. You're going to need people who speak your same language, and y'all can just look at each other and know, you know what I mean? One of the beyond the finances, what I want you to do is to, this is going to sound nutty, but you can only provide care for him with what you have. And so it's going to sound counterintuitive, but I want you to be in service to yourself first so that you can be of service to him and to what comes next. Meaning, I want you to have a group of people that you can talk to. I want you to be serious about your physical health and your emotional health and your relationships so that he can anchor into you in this upcoming season, whether it's 2 years, whether it's 5 years or beyond. Because it's gonna be a journey, and if you don't have any water left in your pitcher, you're gonna have no way to fill his glass up. Do you get what I'm saying?
1: I do.
2: Yeah, blessings to you, man. I hate this for you. I hate this for him. I hate this for your whole family.
1: Thank you so much, both of you. I appreciate your guidance.
2: Yeah, check out a SmartVestor Pro there in the DFW area. I know there's quite a few of them, and they'll sit down with you, and with the heart of a teacher, they'll walk you through. And you're going to have to become a scholar in this stuff because you're going to be doing it on your own. And by the way, if you haven't moved all the accounts in your name, if you don't have power of attorney, medical power of attorney, financial power of attorney, all those things, you're going to be a sole decision maker on a lot of this, on all of this moving forward. So getting some people in your corner that can give you good wisdom and counsel is going to be really important for you.
0: Yeah. To answer your question, I would keep investing your 15%. Anything beyond that starts to go into this sort of care fund and probably a high yield savings account for now, and just stack it up and stack it up and stack it up so that we don't burn the emergency fund or our nest egg along the way. But we're hoping for the best for you guys.

0: Buying or selling a home is exciting, but let's be real, it's also a huge deal. 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

0: our scripture of the day, Exodus 20, verses 8 and 9. 6 days you shall labor and do all your work, but the seventh day is a Sabbath to the Lord your God. Serena Williams said, don't let anyone work harder than you do. You hear that, John? You've already failed. I've been carrying the load today.
1: Carrying it, man.
0: All right, Manny is in Chicago up next. What's going on, Manny?
2: Hey, guys. Thanks for taking my call. I'll try to give a quick summary before I ask the question. I will note that my plumber did give me an update earlier today, so maybe your answer will change. I'm 27. I just recently bought a home. I do have three young kids and a stay-at-home wife, and I'm expecting my fourth child within the next 2 weeks,
0: Party.
2: Give or take some time. And since I got into the home, I did have a savings account that dwindled down a little bit just from some small repairs, like a HVAC system that needed to be repaired for $3,000, and then small things around the house. Within the last month, my sewage drain, I think, has a crack in it.
1: Oh, no.
2: Caused my entire home to smell like sewage, and now I have, like, drain flies.
0: Yikes.
2: Pretty much throughout my home. So
1: what'd your plumber say?
2: I had two different plumbers come just to get two different opinions and quotes. One of them said it is a drain pipe that does have a crack. The house that I got was a remodel. Everything was pretty much new, including most of the above ground plumbing, but the sewage stuff was all the original pipe work. And he said he needed to get a camera scope in there, and he did see where it was, and it was under parts of the foundation, under the ground.
1: Are you on a slab?
2: Yeah, so where the pipe is cracked, it's part of a slab.
1: Yeah.
2: Or it might be right next to it or underneath it. But the main thing is that because I'm having, like, drain flies and all these small issues that come along with this, I do have a previous employer's 401k that's about $23,000. I'm in baby step two. My only debt is my wife's van. It's about $14,000. My actual savings is about $2,500, and I have $2,000 for a sinking fund for my personal car that may go, God knows when, and then a $1,000 emergency fund. The only other option that I would have to fund it, if I don't use the 401k, would try to be to finance it or use money from my in-laws, and I'd pay them back with little to no interest. But I just wanted to get your guys' opinion.

0: And because I know it's shunned upon to take from your 401k, even though I'm not putting anything in there now. Since
1: let me ask you a few questions about the work. Anytime I've ever had plumbing snaked, they show me the pictures. Have you seen the cracks?
0: Not yet.
1: Okay.
0: I'm going to have the second plumber. So that's what the first one told me. The second plumber is going to, the main issue is that what they told me today, when I was cutting my grass yesterday, I did see a puddle of water on one of the corners of my house.
1: Mm-hmm.
0: And my father-in-law came and he helped dig up some of that corner to kind of see what it was. And it ended up being like pretty much poop and stuff backing up and flowing up. So as far as like the urgency goes, I do want to try to get it done just because I'm going to have a newborn.
1: Oh, of course. Dude, you got two guys with kids. We get it.
2: And you got storm on storm on storm right now.
1: Yeah. Here's what I want you to think through. If they come out and they say, yeah, it's cracked, and we have to dig up your entire yard from the street to your foundation and completely redo this whole thing. It's old cast iron. It's old or old. It's rotted through. It's iron. It's useless. There could be, we can drill a hole in it and pump it, completely pump it out for $600, and that will get you 2 months or 3 months. And then we'll come out here and pump it again, and I'll get you 3 more months. And so the temptation is, and I totally get it, dude, both George and I, like we both get it, is I want to just do all this right now. I need to get it all fixed right this second, whatever. But I always want you to remember, generally in these kind of situations, unless your house is falling over, there's step one, the perfect option. There's step two, there's step three, there's step four.
0: Yeah.
1: And so what do I have to do to limp along while I'm still gathering and saving money so I can do this whole thing right?
2: So it's basically what gets us by versus what gets it completely fixed.
1: Right.
0: Yeah. So since I'm not on a septic tank, I'm on my city line. I'm in like the suburbs of Chicago.
1: Sure.
0: Based on what they find when it's dug up, how would you guys go about it then as far as
1: there's going to be multiple stages. If two guys come and give you the same issue, if they both snake it and they're both like, yeah, brother, your pipe all the way to the street is screwed up, I'm going to want to call the city and if they have any invest in this too, it's part of the neighbors. I'm also going to then, because then you start phase two, which is, all right, how much is it going to cost for you to fix it? How much is it going to cost for you to fix it? And I'm going to call four other companies out here to see what they would charge. And I'm going to do my due diligence to see how I can get this thing, not the cheapest, but how I can get it done with the most reputable company done the right way for the best price.
0: Okay. Because the plumber that saw the issue today did say not to use like any of the washers, dryer, shower, anything, just because of the fact that poop was coming up from that little corner and the drain was busted.
1: Yeah.
0: I'm just waiting to get an actual visual on the pipe. And
2: is there somewhere you guys can go temporarily?
0: Yeah, so my in-laws extended their hand for us to stay there for a couple of days.
2: Wonderful. I would definitely do that.
1: I'd call the city too and have them, a city sewage inspector come out and look at it and see. Because if it may be backed all the way down the middle of your street for half a block, and the city's got work to do. Yeah.
2: And I would also contact your homeowner's insurance. Have you done that?
0: No. I did. I do have a warranty, but they won't cover it. So I didn't think to contact my homeowner's insurance.
1: The new home that you just bought, why wouldn't the warranty cover that?
0: The company said they don't cover any type of like sewage plumbing, only like above ground, which didn't make any sense to me.
2: Here's your homework. Go find every piece of documentation for that warranty. Go pull up your declarations for your homeowner's insurance. Upload it to AI and see if there's a way that this can be covered. Because your insurance company might say, no, we don't cover that. You might find that you appeal it and go, nope, they're going to cover it now. And they might then cover your displacement to go rent a home somewhere while it gets fixed. And so I don't want you to feel like there's only one option right now. I'm going to fight this thing to offload it as much as I can.
1: It's a part-time job. And if you think of a part-time job that you might earn $10,000, you'd probably take that part-time job. This is the same thing. You may save yourself 10 grand. What did that first plumber quote you to dig up the whole line from your house to the street?
0: He said depending, well, the line is under like 6 feet of dirt and it's in a crawl space under my basement or under my home in my basement. He said it could be at $6,000 to $10,000, just depending on how much line is cracked and how far down he has to dig.
1: Okay. So if you think about it, give yourself that exercise too. What does life look like? The numbers you just gave me, for your car fund, for this, you've got $6,000 in your pocket right now.
2: Yeah. Between your sinking fund, your savings, and that car repair fund, you got, you know, a good $5,500. So within a month, you could have $6,000. And so you might not be in as bad shape as you think. What's the car loan is $14,000. What is that van worth?
0: It's probably worth about the same, about 14, 15.
2: Okay.
0: It's a 2018 Honda Odyssey.
1: And you got four kids, so you need a van.
2: Yeah.
1: I get that.
2: But I was wondering if it's worth $30,000 and you guys can downgrade in van for now. That could solve some problems too. But I definitely would not touch that retirement account. I know it's tempting because it feels like old money in your old coat pocket. But man, that's like taking a loan at 35% interest with the penalties and taxes you're going to pay on that money. So it is not worth it. And if you just leave that money alone to grow for the next 30 years, it's really a six-figure mistake you're making.
1: Okay, so can I talk to you just dad to dad real quick, husband to husband?
0: Yeah.
1: I promise you this will pass. And it feels like it's all happening. You're having a new kid on the way. You got in-laws like saying you can come live with us. You've got a car that might die. It all feels like it's happening. Let's laser beam on the plumbing issue and get this thing cleaned up. And let's celebrate this new kid coming. And let's do everything we can to scratch and claw and pay for cash on this deal.
2: And worst case, if the in-laws want to be generous and help you guys cover this for now, go for it. Remember, there's ultimately only one way to financial peace, and that's to walk daily with the Prince of Peace, Christ Jesus.
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5: From ABC News, I'm Dave Packer. The U.S. now holding off on targeting Iran, and Iran also pausing their daily retaliatory strikes. ABC's Matt Rivers has more from Amman Jordan.
6: President Trump meeting with his national security team on Friday to discuss next steps, saying this week he's considering a massive attack on Iran.
7: There's two ways. I mean, you can just keep doing exactly what we're doing and take them apart piece by piece. We could do it in a more rapid fashion, which we might do, or we can negotiate with them, which we're also doing right now.
6: The president saying the U.S. is still in touch with the Iranians and insisting that they are desperate to make a deal.
5: A manhunt Saturday in Berlin after a vehicle drove into a crowd during the German capital's Pride parade, leaving at least one person dead, 17 injured, some with life-threatening injuries. Wildfires raging across southern Europe. Authorities say more than 200,000 evacuated as strong winds, high temperatures, and drought conditions continue to whip up fast-moving blazes across Spain and France. ABC's Marcus Moore.
8: Crews have been dealing with the hot, dry, and windy conditions. It's really kind of a perfect storm for these fires to grow, become more intense, and then sweep across the terrain. In fact, in some cases, these fires are burning out of control. Crews can't even get to the flames because it's too risky.
5: The race in Maine is set just a couple of weeks after Democrat Graham Plattner dropped out of the race following sexual assault allegations. Accusations that Plattner denied. The state's Democratic Party needed to make a choice. Troy Jackson will now run as the Democrat for U.S. Senate in Maine. ABC's Christiane Cordero.
9: And today, we begin the work
10: Jackson's
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10: dubbed the liberal lumberjack, a fifth-generation logger taking on five-term Senator Susan Collins. Collins says he's too progressive for the state.
11: He's a Bernie bro.
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0: Normal is broke and common sense is weird. So we're here to help you transform your life. 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I'm George Camel here with Dr. John Deloney. We're taking your calls at 888-825-5225. You call us up, we'll try to help you take the right next step for your money and your life. Hannah kicks us off in Orlando, Florida. What's going on, Hannah?
1: Hi. Me and my husband, we are currently on baby step number 2. We're completely debt-free aside from our mortgage. So we are trying to get our 3 to 6 months savings built up so that way we can move on to the other baby steps. My question is, when we are setting up our emergency savings or 3 to 6 months, what should we include in that? So I am a stay-at-home mom, but I also own my own business. So I work part-time and then I have my health insurance that we pay for privately. Should I include the health insurance expense as part of that, since it is something that it is really expensive for both me and my daughter? So we're just trying to figure out what we should include in our emergency savings plan itself.
0: Yeah, and it sounds like you guys are wanting to lean towards 6 months versus the 3. That's sort of the spectrum that we have. And if you do have, you know, if there's single income or variable income or there's health issues in the family, then you want to lean towards 6. You'd rather be safe than sorry and not have enough to cover the gap. So 6 months is the goal. How much money is that?
1: Between like mortgage, like our HOA, car insurance, health insurance, and groceries, it probably would be, I would estimate probably about 15,000 to 17,000 for 6 months for us.
0: Okay.
1: And that's not including health insurance. Our health insurance for me and my daughter is about $600 a month. So it's pretty expensive, unfortunately.
0: Okay. So let's add that in. So $600 a month, 6 months worth. Let's add another $4,000 for that. So now we're at basically $20,000 would get you guys by for 6 months to cover all of your basic needs. We can strip out the luxuries. We don't need every single thing in there. If you did have a legitimate storm or a job loss, we're not going to live how we were living before.
1: Yeah.
0: Okay. So $20,000 is the goal. You guys have the $1,000 starter emergency fund right now, and now you're working towards the 20?
1: Yes. We currently have almost $12,000 in savings, and that's including like pretty much everything liquidated that we have in terms of savings, including the $1,000 baby starter.
0: Wow. So you guys are only $8,000 away.
1: Yeah, we're pretty close. We've been pretty fortunate with just childcare and everything like that. We haven't had to pay for much childcare aside from like family, friends, just paying for gas and stuff like that. So we've been pretty blessed, actually.
2: Well, and also y'all have made some choices. So you have been blessed, you are privileged, you are fortunate, all those things are true, and you're choosing to do things a little bit differently, right?
1: Yeah.
2: And so yes, we're fortunate and we've been lucky in some areas, and also we're working really hard. I like to, George, tell me if this is bananas. I emergency fund for me philosophically is, if I walked in here and Dave Ramsey said, "You're fired, get out," that me and my wife would be able to eat and take care of our bills for the next 6 months. But practically speaking, it was not this past week. It was the week before. In one day, I got up early before work. I took one of my family's vehicles, and I have a 16-year-old, so there's 3 drivers. I took one vehicle to one automotive shop. I took another vehicle to another automotive shop. I got dropped off at work. While I was at work, I got a call from the air conditioner guy that my central unit had to be replaced, like had to be taken off. And my wife called and said, the well's broken, like out in the country. Like, so we have no water in the house. All that was on one day. And it was annoying, and it put me in a bad mood, and I was full drama queen. Ask anybody who was working with me. But also, that's
0: if you had longer hair, you could have flipped it.
2: Oh, I would have been flipping it, yes. But that is what the emergency fund is for. So philosophically, it's I can sleep at night knowing that I have a 6-month or longer runway to if the worst of the worst happens. And also, practically speaking, the air conditioner goes out, the cars need to get fixed, the water isn't coming on all in the same day, our pets' heads are falling off, all of it happens in one day. I have that in an account somewhere. I don't have to go borrow money for it. I can just pull from an account. I become my own bank, right? So that's how it works for me in my house. So I would definitely keep your health insurance in there, because if your husband was to lose his job, that you don't want to be uninsured with two small kids for 6 months, right?
1: Yeah.
2: Two small kids do what two small kids do, and they fall down and they hit things and they drop things and whatever, right? So you build that in, but also if the car blows up in 2 months, you're going to repair that from the $20,000 emergency fund you've saved.
1: Okay, perfect.
0: So how much longer till you guys are there? Is this a couple of months?
1: We're really unsure. He actually just got a pretty impressive increase with his hourly. So they gave him a $5 an hour increase. And awesome. Then I am going to be starting adding on another day with my job, probably in September or October. And my income is really variable, so it's kind of hard to tell. I'm hoping that we can have that done within like by November. That's kind of what I'm hoping, but I'm also trying not to put pressure on us just because we do have a little one and they take up a lot of time and a lot of resources most of the time.
0: Yeah. Well, I was going to say the emergency fund is for three things: things that are urgent, necessary, and unexpected. So if there's things in your life where you know we're going to have to do maintenance and repair on, let's just set up a sinking fund for those things so they don't feel like an emergency when they pop up. So separate those two things in your mind. In your budget, let's say you have, you know, maybe $200 for car maintenance and repair. Well, now, 12 months from now, you got $2,400 ready to cover those things versus you having to pull from the emergency fund.
1: Yeah.
0: And last thing is keep it in a high-yield savings account. Do you guys have one of those already?
1: We do not. Would you recommend that we move all of our emergency savings into that and just not have anything, or keep a very minimal amount in our bank account, savings account itself?
0: Yes, I would keep a buffer in your checking account. For some people, that's $500. For some people, it's $1,000. So you guys decide how much buffer you want to keep in checking so you're not riding it to zero. But then other than that, keep the whole emergency fund in a high-yield savings account. And the one that we recommend is Fairwinds Credit Union. You guys can open that. It actually has a checking account with it, a no-fee checking, high-yield savings. It's over 3% right now, and a Ramsey-themed debit card. So you can get that at fairwinds.org/Ramsey, and that will get you guys set up. Once you have that, Hannah, it is a game changer. Like, you just sleep better at night knowing that whatever comes your way in life, and something will come your way, you're just going to kind of swat it like a bug. It's the best feeling in the world.
1: It's a nice feeling to know.
0: Yes, and you guys are so close. I mean, even right now, $12,000 would cover most of life's emergencies. That's a new HVAC unit. That's a car replacement if you needed it to be. So you're so close. Keep going. Baby step three is such a slog. It's one of the most boring, unfulfilling baby steps, but it's one of the most important, too. So keep it a priority. You guys are doing great.

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10: Hi, thank you for having me.
9: Absolutely.
10: So my question is, how can I make large purchases like buying plane tickets or paying for car services without a credit card?
9: What a baller, Ann. How much are we talking?
10: Well,
9: what's like the most you could spend, and why is it an issue right now for you?
10: Yeah, so I have the way that I'm living, most of my income goes into my savings, and so I keep a very small amount in my checking account. And I'm worried about purchasing things online with my debit card. just in case it could get stolen. And I don't have a credit card, so I currently will, like, pay my parents back when they...
9: You'll have them cover it. And so this is more like fear of fraud.
10: Yeah.
9: It's not that the transaction can't go through. You're just saying, hey, it's a large purchase. If this somehow this money got moved to the wrong place, I'm in a lurch.
11: I'll tell you what I use. I and they're not a sponsor of the show. It's just they may sponsor your show now.
9: For, is it privacy?
11: 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And like I say, they're not a sponsor. 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
11: 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So whenever I'm about to buy plane tickets online, Southwest never has my information. They have this number generated from privacy.com, and it gives me that three little digit code and the date. I feel like I'm doing a commercial for them. But I have.
9: No, they really are great because I used them for years and finally they came onto my show. So I think now privacy.com/George, you get $5 just for signing up,
11: awesome.
9: Which is pretty cool.
11: But
9: so you can check that out.
11: I'm terrified of ID theft. I also have ID theft insurance through Xander, but I'm scared of that stuff too. I don't like giving my debit card out. And so that's the exact site I use, and it's free. Privacy.com, it's free.
9: And any time that there's like an Apple Pay option on a website, I use that because that, again, is encrypted. It's not actually sending over my debit card information. So that is, I mean, John and I are both guys who don't have a credit card, and we make a lot of large purchases online. And
11: I travel a lot.
9: I do it without flinching.
11: Yeah.
10: Okay.
9: Does that solve the conundrum?
10: Yeah, I'm definitely going to look into that. Could you clarify how exactly I put my, like, how do I transfer the money to this privacy.com?
9: So it doesn't actually transfer. All it's doing is it's pulling from your debit card. They're just sort of acting as a middleman with a different virtual card number so that you're protected against those breaches.
11: So
9: and
11: Amazon, Netflix, if Netflix gets hacked, they're not going to have my information. They're going to have this one number.
9: So let's say I sign up for a free trial and I use one of these virtual cards and I say, hey, don't let any amount over a dollar come through. Well, when that trial tries to charge me, it just won't go through. It can't charge my bank account. It'll decline it. So that's the kind of stuff that you can set up with each individual card. And like John said, you can have it be a one-time thing, and then the card's never used again. So that's helped me a whole lot with large purchases on top of Apple Pay. And, you know, there's a bunch of other things, Ann, and I talk about it in my book, Breaking Free from Broke. I'll send you a copy of that, too. In the credit cards chapter, I sort of lay out all the things that you can do and should do to live credit card free and sleep well while doing it.
11: And let me ask you this question. Why do you transfer all of your money to savings and not keep a buffer in your checking account?
10: So I get my direct deposit right to my savings account, and then I'll move some to my checking for...
9: Is that as like a discipline play so that you're not tempted to spend it?
10: Yes.
9: Okay, so you're not like running out of money trying to pay bills during the month. You're transferring as much as you need to cover all the bills?
10: Correct.
9: Okay.
11: Yeah, that's so cool. If you have to make a big purchase like a car rental or a plane tickets or a refrigerator, just pull from savings and move it over into your checking account. And then that money will be there whenever, if you use privacy.com or Apple Pay or any other service like that. But I'm with you on on wanting to protect my debit card. And again, George, you're the one who taught me this. Debit cards have the same fraud protection that credit cards do. There's just a thing in my head about it feels like the checking account is kind of like an arm's length extension from under my mattress. And it feels like I don't want to give all these companies that I don't know like a hand under my mattress to just take money out wherever they want to.
9: Well,
11: I know it doesn't work like that, but in my head it does. And so,
9: well, when it's your money versus like the credit card company's money, you feel like, well, man, I'm really exposed here. But if your debit card says Visa or MasterCard, there's a zero liability policy with them. And there's also something called the Electronic Fund Transfer Act that covers debit cards in cases of fraud. So the key is pay attention, report it, and you'll be fine. Your money's not just going to randomly disappear. And I don't keep $100,000 in checking. I keep what I need for the month. Mm-hmm. So it's not like my entire world's disappearing. So there's a few good things you can do there, and hang on the line. We'll send you a copy of the book as well. Great question. Micah is in Jackson, Mississippi up next. What's going on, Micah?
12: Hey, how are you guys doing?
9: Doing well. How can we help?
12: Yes, sir. So I am just getting started with using the baby steps to get out of debt.
11: Welcome to the cult, brother. Welcome.
12: Yeah. Well, I was ignorant when I first got married. Some people told me to do it, and I was like, oh, whatever. And now I'm finally, you know, you get older and wiser, and you got to do things a little bit better. But in my ignorance, I purchased a truck, and now I'm upside down on it, trying to sell it to get out of debt. And I'm not sure. I've had it posted for sale for several weeks now, and I know it'll probably take longer, but I haven't had any bites on it or anybody interested in it. And so I'm just wondering what other course of action I could take to try to get out from underneath this thing quicker.
11: I got three things you need to get before the day's over. You ready?
12: All right.
11: An old rag, a can of gasoline, and a match. That I'll get rid of that truck, right? Just kidding. Don't do any of what I just said. Don't do that. I was just playing with you.
12: Okay.
9: Here's some real things you could do. You could contact like a CarMax and Carvana and just see what they will give you for it. That'll give you sort of your floor. At least you know this is the least I'll get for it if they're offering that.
12: Okay.
9: Trade-in value at a dealership is going to be way less. And then your best bet is that private party to get the highest number, but it could take longer. And so I would be looking at your listing going, are the photos good enough? Is the description good enough? Can I list it other places other than Facebook Marketplace and Craigslist? Can I ask around to my community or friends to see if anyone's interested in this? What is it currently listed at?
12: Well, I've got it listed for payoff. So I've got it listed at $29,500 for payoff.
9: Okay, so that's what's left on the loan.
12: Yes.
9: But what's it actually worth if you looked at Kelly Blue Book private party value?
12: Yes, so I could get $25,000 for it.
9: Okay, so you're asking really more than it's worth right now.
12: Yeah,
9: that's the problem.
12: I was ignorant enough to buy it, so I was hoping somebody else would be ignorant enough to buy it. But you know,
9: like there's a sucker born every day. All right. Well, I would try lowering the price to what it's actually worth, and so now the difference is on you. So you come up with the difference in cash. So if that's $5,000, you either need to save up $5,000 real quick by working extra, selling stuff, or go down to your local credit union and get a personal loan for $5,000, because that's better than being $30,000 in debt. Would you agree?
12: I do.
9: Now, do you have something else to drive, or do you need to then buy a beater car in the meantime?
12: So we have my wife's car, but I would have to have something else to drive, and that's what, you know, that's kind of the thing. I want to sell it and then try to get something else. I know a bunch of people that have maybe an extra vehicle they would let me borrow from time to time, you know, but the good thing is I don't live but like 5 minutes from work. And
9: yeah,
12: so,
9: if you can go to like one car family,
11: bicycle,
9: carpool,
11: baby, bicycle.
9: Bike. I had a roommate that did that.
11: I was me.
9: He biked to a TGI Fridays uphill.
11: I was a dean of students at a graduate school. I left my suits in the office. I rode my bike to work. I was that guy.
9: That's rock and roll. That's how you keep your physique, John. It's pretty incredible. So those are a lot of things you can do, Micah, but I would not try to sell it for more than it's worth. It's going to take light years to get rid of that thing.

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2: ABC News, I'm Dave Packer. The hurricane season, the war in Ukraine, and the historic shortfalls in the U.S. Strategic Petroleum Reserve are all contributing causes to rising gas prices. But it's the conflict in the Strait of Hormuz that appears to be the most direct factor in the latest increases. ABC's Matt Rivers.
3: Gas prices spiking across the U.S. once again, amid threats of an escalating war with Iran.
4: To see prices reaching over $5, close to $6 is rough.
3: The national average, again, more than $4 per gallon, and expected to keep rising. Diesel, again, over $5 a gallon. Gas prices in California, nearly $6 a gallon, the highest in the country.
2: A manhunt Saturday in Berlin after a vehicle drove into a crowd during the German capital's Pride parade, leaving at least one person dead and 17 injured. Strong winds, high temperatures, drought conditions continue to whip up fast-moving wildfires across Spain and France. This is ABC News.
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0: 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What's going on, Gail?
1: Hi, I'm a little nervous.
0: Take your time.
1: I just wanted to find out if it would be either ill-advised or morally wrong to divorce my husband.
2: Whoa. What's going on, Gail?
1: Well, we've been married 27 years. I got married later in life. I was almost 40 before I got married. Well, I'm 38 when I got married. And he is 2 years older than me, and he refuses to work. He got fired from his job back in March, has not gotten another job, and is not trying to get another job. And I can't keep living like this. We live on Social Security, his and mine. I've been disabled for 26 years. And he just started on Social Security. And it's extremely tight. We have no savings, no retirement, no nothing. And I don't know what to do anymore. I can't keep living like this.
2: When you say you can't keep living like this, what is the this? Is it you can't keep living like this, the reality that you're 65 and you're staring down the barrel of another 20 or 30 years and you don't have anything saved, y'all got nothing? And that reality you can't keep living like, or is your husband being ugly and abusive? Is it
1: no?
2: Things are so tight.
1: He's not being ugly and abusive, but I can't stand the stress of not knowing from one day to the next how long we're going to make it.
2: Okay, so the Social Security, his and yours added together, is not covering your bills. Is not giving y'all any margin.
1: Well, I get $13.51 a month.
2: Okay,
1: he gets $8.11.
0: $8.11.
2: $811.
1: Yep.
0: That's
1: yep.
0: it.
1: That's it.
0: Was he not working for a long time?
1: He is a musician, and he worked for cash for most of his life.
0: Okay, so you guys are bringing in a little over $2,100, and that's it.
1: That's it.
0: Do you rent? Do you have a mortgage?
1: We live in a paid-for house. It's kind of an unusual situation. It's a house that is in a trust for me from my father's estate. We pay the insurance on it.
0: You pay insurance and taxes, and you got, you know, food, and do you have a car, car insurance, gas, all of that?
1: We have two cars that are paid for. They're 22 years old.
2: All right, let me get into the nitty gritty of this, okay? I'm gonna take an alternative route, okay? Paint me a picture of what happens. Let's say George and I are like, yes, file for divorce today. And you get off the phone and you call a local attorney. You give them $5,000, and they file for divorce today. Then you've been married long enough. The judge forces you to sell this house. You'll split it in half. And you've take whatever the amount of money is divided by two, and you're holding that. And that's all you have for the rest of your life, unless there's something else in this trust. And
0: now you're living off $1,300.
2: And you got $1,300 coming in. Will that give you the peace that you're looking for?
1: Well, let me backtrack just a little bit. I've already talked to an attorney.
2: Okay.
1: And when I had my will done, and because I wanted to make sure that my husband didn't get anything in my will. And
0: they ain't much to get, Gail. I mean, Well, like you're saying, the house?
1: He assured me that my house, because it's in trust, is not community property. In the state of Texas, anything in a trust from a will is not community property.
0: What's the house worth?
1: So he couldn't. Between $350 and $400.
0: Okay. So that's by far your, that's really your only asset at this point. The cars are not worth much, and you got nothing in savings or retirement.
2: Trust the legal advice.
0: But even then, there's still this new life. Let's say there's a new chapter where you're solo living in this house. It's paid for, but now you only get your income. Is that the reality?
1: I can make it. I've already been putting this to paper for 6 months.
2: So why are you calling us, Gail? You've already left your marriage. Like, you're already out.
1: Well, I didn't know if it was ill-advised to do that or if it was morally wrong for me to do that because I never intended to, you know, I thought it was going to be forever.
2: I got you. The heartbreak of that's there. I'm not going to outsource my morality to you. I can't be the one that gives you permission to make this life-altering decision. Because I'm convinced there's other things going on here that you're not telling me about, which is completely fine, and I get it. Not wanting to put all the dirty laundry out on public, I get that. But you have to look in the mirror and say, I am making this decision. I do think there is a till death do us part for sickness and in health, for rich and poor, and I also think fidelity is bigger than being a person of fidelity, cheating, if you will, does not just happen if you sleep with somebody else. I think being a person of fidelity inside of a marriage, not you can cheat on your spouse with a golf course. You can cheat on your spouse by just sitting on the couch and not participating in the necessary lifeblood of a home. And so,
1: and that's how I feel I've been treated.
2: But you have to own that decision. I'm not going to give you that.
1: Okay.
2: What I want to tell you is you have left your marriage. You just haven't put it on paper yet. If you want to sit down with your husband and say, here's where we are, here's what I'm about to do. If you want to rebuild something for the back half of the fourth quarter of our life, here's the clear path towards rebuilding trust with me. Here's what I need from you. But what you've told me is it's not financial because you can make it on your $1,350. There's something in the alchemy here where seeing him sitting on the couch collecting his $800 is bringing you to a point where I am going to end the marriage. So that tells me there's other things going on here that's not financial. It's not wondering what's coming next. You got to pay for a house. You got to pay for cars. Like, there's something else here, and he deserves, I believe, for you to be very clear and direct with him, respectful and honorable, like treat him with dignity and respect. But here is the thing, or here's the things that have been going on for 20 years, been going on for the last year, that I am at the doorway to walk out of here, or more realistically, you're about to be out of here because I'm staying in this house because it's mine, it's in a trust, and it's protected, and you can't have any of it.
1: Yeah.
2: And he will probably say, "I'll see you in court," and they can duke it out there.
1: Okay.
2: Because what's he going to do? He's going to be 67-year-old man, homeless, getting $100 a month.
1: Right.
2: If it's your way of forcing him back to work, have that conversation with him.
1: That's what I've tried to do. I've tried to tell him that, you know, you can't live on $800 a month and, you know, there's no way you'll survive. And, I mean, we both have life insurance. Mine is only $50,000 because I wasn't insurable.
2: Yeah, but that's after you. That's for after.
0: It doesn't solve any of our problems while we're alive, right. And that's what we're trying to help you do. So your decision to end this marriage solves one problem of one giant problem, and that's what we really want to help you solve for what happens for the next 5, 10, 15 years, not just this year.
2: Whatever you decision make moving forward, be very clear-eyed about what happens next.

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0: Joanna is in Edmonton, Canada. What's going on, Joanna? How can we help today?
1: Hi there. Thanks for taking my call. I am just wondering if we are in baby step two, wondering if we should be paying or selling off our paid vehicles to help pay down this debt.
0: Okay. Tell us more. How much debt do you guys have total?
1: $193,000.
0: All right. That's all consumer debt. That's not any mortgages?
1: No, the mortgages aren't included.
0: All right. And what's your household income?
1: $380,000.
0: Fantastic. All right. What are the cars worth?
1: The truck is worth $40,000. The car, I'm going to say, is worth $30,000. And then we have two Harley Davidsons, and they're each about $15,000.
0: Okay. And those are all paid for?
1: Yes, they are.
0: Wow. So what makes up the $193,000 in debt?
1: Well, we have $35,000 in credit card. We have loans, which
0: just
1: is
0: personal
1: about,
0: loans.
1: Well, just loans. Like we have a solar loan, and we have a line of credit, and we have a couple loans just for we had some dental work done and stuff like that, so medical.
0: Okay.
1: And then the big one in there is the boat.
0: Oh, a boat. What's left on the boat?
1: Yeah. $100,000.
0: And what's this boat worth?
1: About $130,000.
0: Hey.
2: God almighty, Joanna, sell the boat.
0: Sell the boat before the cars you need.
2: You need cars. You don't need a boat.
0: Why aren't you guys willing to sell the boat?
2: You didn't even mention the boat.
1: Well, because it's at our cottage, and that's what we love to do when we're at the cottage.
0: Oh, so you have multiple properties.
1: To be honest.
0: Okay.
1: Yes, we have two properties.
2: Joanna, you sound like somebody who makes a bunch of money. You and your partner make a lot of money. And y'all don't like saying no to each other.
0: You're very improv. Yes, and.
2: I was just thinking while you were talking. George told somebody to sell their horse one time. And he still hasn't, like, still...
0: That thing has a soul. The boat just has a motor.
2: But so I'm hesitant to tell Harley people to sell their two paid-for Harleys.
0: I'm actually more scared to tell someone to sell a Harley.
2: Yeah, I mean, because that's a lifestyle.
0: Those guys can beat me up.
2: But I don't know a lot of Harley lifestyle boaters with a $150,000 boat. Like, you got to pick a subgenre, Joanna, and go with it. Right?
1: Yeah, and this is the thing, though. See, we don't ride the Harleys very much anymore because our lifestyle has changed.
2: Then sell them today.
0: Okay, so here's the thing. If you sold the boat and sold the Harleys, that's 130 plus 30. It's 160K of your 193 paid off.
2: And you make 380, so by Christmas you'll be debt-free with three easy steps.
1: That's true.
0: So that's option one. Or you sell the cars and you only have the Harleys to get around in, which is probably not ideal in Canada. And now you still need to go buy new cars, which I'm guessing for your lifestyle is going to be a hard pill to swallow to go buy a $5,000 car.
2: Yeah, you can't drive an 86 used Camry up to your cottage to get in your $150,000 boat, right? Like the flip of this is y'all make 380 grand if you sold.

0: this boat, which you love. 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I totally get it. And you sold these motorcycles. And then y'all buckle down for 4 or 5 months with this great salary y'all make, and you're completely debt-free. Then you get to decide, do we want to stay boat people? And if you do, awesome. Mm-hmm. Y'all make 380 grand within one calendar year. You'll have saved up enough cash. If that's where you want to like direct your spending power.
1: We're not saying never own a boat again.
0: Yeah,
1: we're
0: Dave has a couple of boats, and they're more expensive than my house. They're awesome.
2: Right.
0: And he does these, I don't know, he's almost killed me in Georgia on them multiple times. Like, I love being out on the water, but it comes in an order, right? And you just have to decide if we want if we want to be free people or we want to be boat people more.
2: True.
1: How much do you guys have in savings?
2: We have just our $1,000 emergency fund, and then we have $10,000.
1: You got 10 grand. Okay. So here's my question. Where is the $380,000 going if we're still taking on lines of credit and payments? Where's that money going?
2: Well, so those debts have been for a while. Like, they've been a long time there. And that's why we weren't getting anywhere. So we got on your program, which we've actually since January paid off $46,000, which
1: way to go.
2: I think pretty good.
1: So take your monthly bills plus your minimum payments. How much is that per month? If you guys buckle down,
2: we actually owe about $16,000 a month.
1: $16,000 a month is your burn right
2: so
1: now.
2: So it's it's because we have two homes.
1: Got it. And how much are you actually taking home every month?
0: 35.
2: No, we're taking home what he brings home. About 20.
1: 20. Okay, because 380, that's 31 gross, and you're saying you bring home 20. Are you guys doing any investing right now?
2: No, we paused that because of the program.
1: Okay.
2: I got for retirement.
0: Wait, you only bring home 20 and you make... Oh, I guess Canada takes 60% of what you make.
1: But let's do the math here, right? You bring home 20, your bills are 16. That leaves you with 4 if you're lucky to attack your smallest debt, right?
2: Mm-hmm.
1: So we're going to do 193 divided by 4. It's going to take you 4 years at this rate if you just use the margin you have, making 380. That is soul-crushing.
0: Or you can do it in 4 months.
2: It is. Yeah.
1: So you decide. If you're willing to sacrifice for 4 years to just stay on this plan and knock it out, you can. I personally wouldn't.
2: Mm.
1: Making 380, you should be done with this thing so much faster, and the boat is the thing standing in your way of freedom.
2: Yeah. So I'm on board to do this. This is my idea, but my husband is a little bit hesitant.
1: And why is he hesitant? Does he not feel the weight of this like you do?
2: He does, but I kind of drive it more, so he's in agreement, and we're doing the steps, but I think to sell the boat is going to be a hard sell.
0: Although,
2: if I put it in perspective the way you just did, that might be different.
0: That's where I find couples are successful is if one of them is honest about the thing beneath the thing, because the boat will turn into a weird proxy war. Oh, we're just going to go to the cottage and sit on the bank and stare at each other, like, What about this? What about our grandkids? Like, it becomes this whole other thing. If you sit down and say, I want us to be a free household. I want us to be free. I don't want the government to own us. I don't want they already take 60% of our paycheck. I don't want creditors to own us. I want us to be in charge of our destiny. It's the nerd word of it, the psychology word, agency. I want us to be agents of our future. And we can get a boat in within a year. I also think y'all can contract your burn rate quite a bit too. 16 grand a month over two properties. Y'all are living pretty large at both places, right?
2: Yeah, probably, I'd say.
0: So for 6 months, for a year, y'all could contract those expenses quite a bit and say, what if instead of saying, here's what everything we want to do adds up to, which is 16, what if y'all had an exercise, and this could be super fun. It could be full of laughter and poking at each other and making jokes, cracking jokes with each other, but say, let's pretend all we had was $9,000 a month. Could we figure that out across two properties? I bet y'all could. And then suddenly material, like 6,000 bucks just comes out of the ether, or $7,000 just appears, right?
1: So think about it this way, the actual mathematics. If you sold the boat, sold the Harleys, that gives you 160 grand in cash to throw with the 193. Now we're down to 33 grand. So now for 4 months, let's say Christmas, yeah, we're going to throw $8,000 a month at these remaining debts until they're gone. Can you imagine how different Christmas is going to feel? That's the picture to paint with him. And you know the old quote, the two best days of owning a boat are the day you buy it and the day you sell it. And I think he's not realizing how free he's going to feel when he sells that boat.
0: And you're not going to a summer cottage in Canada in the Christmas anyway, right? You can't drive a boat across 14. Yeah,
2: well,
0: but
2: we can't drive the boat, no. But
0: I was going to say, you can't drive a boat across 8 feet thick of ice,
1: Can you rent a boat for 3 months?
0: Yeah, can you rent a boat?
2: Probably. I've never thought of that idea, actually.
0: There's a program here in Nashville where you basically pay a monthly fee, and every week you can go over and pick the boat you want. You want a speedboat that weekend? You want a pontoon boat that weekend? A
1: couple hundred bucks a month.
0: You want a fishing boat? Yeah, and they service the boat. They fill it up with gas. They take all the headaches of boat ownership away from you.
1: And there's probably somebody who lives right near you who's also broke with a boat who had rented for you for a couple hundred bucks.
0: And y'all would have the time of your life and have no maintenance. It'd be amazing.
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6: From ABC News, I'm Dave Packer. It's peak travel season in Europe, but some countries have issued evacuation orders for popular destinations as wildfires spread. In parts of France and Spain, tourists have been told to prepare to leave at a moment's notice. ABC foreign correspondent Marcus Moore.
7: Strong winds combined with high temperatures and drought conditions pushing the flames quickly across parts of southwestern France and central Spain. A wildfire in Valencia fanned by shifting winds, killing an elderly man. That fire now under control.
6: Also in Europe, at least one person dead, more than a dozen others injured after a car drove into a crowd at a pride parade in Berlin. Police searching for multiple suspects. President Trump met with top advisors behind closed doors at the White House Friday to discuss his options on Iran, including the possibility of significantly expanding military action against the country, say sources. ABC's Matt Rivers and Amman Jordan says Iran is exerting pressure through its proxies at a key shipping choke point.
8: The Houthis said that they were going to impose what they called a maritime embargo on Saudi oil exports transiting the Red Sea down through the Strait of Bab el-Mandeb at the southern tip of the Red Sea. And to that end, they've attacked multiple Saudi tankers over the last few days to try and enforce that embargo. In response to that, the Saudi military launching new strikes against Houthi targets inside of Yemen. And the Houthis saying that they're trying to strike back against the Saudis.
6: Maine Democrats officially have a new candidate in a race that could determine control of the Senate. Delegates chose former Maine Senate President Troy Jackson Saturday as their nominee to take on longtime Republican Senator Susan Collins.
9: This is the absolute honor of my life to accept the Democratic nomination for the U.S. Senate.
6: Now, Jackson is taking the place of Graham Plattner, who withdrew from the race after a sexual assault allegation surfaced earlier this month, an allegation which he denies. You're listening to ABC News.
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22: 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Gary McNamara and Eric Hurley talk about everything from politics to social issues and news of the day. Whether you're up late or you're just starting your day, welcome to the show. 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
23: All across America, we are Red Eye Radio. He is Eric Hurley, and I'm Gary McNamara. Hi. You know, it got up to 109 in my town yesterday.
24: You know, it's crazy. I was running errands about the time you posted. You posted you were working in your yard.
23: Yeah.
24: And I think it was a little after that, actually.
23: It's 106 then.
24: It was 106 then. I think it was an hour or hour and a half later. I went to go run some errands just in my neighborhood. And it's radiant heat. It wasn't the actual temperature, but my truck read 121 degrees. That's the radiant heat basically coming off of the pavement that affects that reading. Then you drive around for a little bit, and it kind of gets closer to what the actual reading was. But, yeah, 109. And I think we're supposed to get back up above 100 today.
0: And I had to go visit a friend in the hospital in Fort Worth. So I got caught up in traffic. And when I got caught up in traffic, I got caught up in an area where there was a ton of road construction being done. And so I'm looking out, you know, seeing the workers out there saying, how the hell did they do that? Now, I saw a ton of cooling tents.
24: Yeah.
0: But then something I never thought of before.
24: What's that?
0: Because there's all the massive road construction equipment in there.
24: Mm-hmm.
0: And so as I'm sitting there at a dead stop for like 15 minutes before it got moving. And I think it was because construction equipment or something was crossing the highway. But I'm looking at these, you know, these big dump trucks and earth movers, excavators and.
24: Mm-hmm.
0: Thinking to myself, they're all enclosed. They got to have air conditioning.
24: They did.
0: I looked it up on AI and it said,
24: yeah.
0: And then they talked about specifically in Texas and had the companies that actually are there to immediately repair if there's any problem with the air conditioning in those massive vehicles.
24: You'd
0: die if you didn't have it.
24: A friend of mine who I've known since grade school works in this area in construction. Right now, he's working on the expansion of DFW. And the equipment he's in is air conditioned. And now a lot of the stuff that they have to do by hand.
0: Mm-hmm.
24: You know, so they got to get out there and they got to get in the sun. But they're very careful, you know, about brakes and everything else. And also working at night, you know, helps a little bit. Sometimes that's to catch up on a schedule. You kind of have to work when you can. And now that we're kind of past our rainy season, you can work at just, you know, you can work almost every day. And you know, 100 degrees, but 109, they're very careful. You know, there was a postal carrier, another postal carrier, just about 15, 20 minutes north of here, who passed away in the heat, from the heat. And that's happened before. That actually happened in our area before, last year or year before. And you think about the people, like on my street, my mailbox is on my porch. So Daniel, our carrier, great guy, I've known him for years, and he comes by and he's got to walk the whole street. You know, I don't know how big his route is, but it's amazing how fast he gets one street done. But they're, you know, they're working in the heat. I remember my dad. When my dad was after his military career, he drove a truck delivering pharmaceuticals. And the truck that they had him in for the longest time was a smaller truck. It wasn't the smallest box truck, but it was a box truck. So it wasn't an 18-wheeler at that time. And it had no air conditioning. And I'm like, are you kidding me? And he just had to wear a rag around his neck the whole time, kept Gatorade. He kept a cooler, actually, in his truck filled with ice down with everything. Now, he was indoors. He would go in when he would deliver to hospitals and pharmacies. He would, you know, of course, he would take his break then. And he was home every day. He got home every day, you know. So, but still, my gosh.
0: Yeah, I had people saying, you're not really doing lawn work. I'm like, I'm only out for 10 or 15 minutes. I'm hydrating very, very well, but I don't really stay out for more. You can tell, but I have an evaporation. I got a couple of evaporation hats, which are the greatest things ever invented, that are very simple.
24: Mm-hmm.
0: They have like a sponge-like material. You basically soak the hat, and then you wring it out, and in the sponge area at the top of the head, it evaporates, and you'd be amazed. You'd be out there. Now, it doesn't last, or it lasts easily, the 15 minutes that I'm out there, and then I come in for, you know, 10 minutes, cool off, throw on some water, you know, put more water on the evaporation hat, put it back on. But when you take the hat off and you walk in, your head's completely cool. It's cold. I mean, it's the rest of your body might get hot. But I did have, getting back to your car thing, when I lived in Florida and Texas from late 82 to late 86, I didn't have air conditioning in my vehicle. I lived in Florida and I lived in East Texas. So, I mean, it's as hot there as it does here.
24: I've had a couple of cars without air conditioning. It's not good.
0: But it's amazing how when I was in my 20s, it wasn't as big of a deal.
24: No,
0: There wasn't like, I've got to sell this car and I got to do whatever I do to be able to get air conditioning. It was just like, whatever.
24: Yeah. Well, when I was young, I always thought, well, I'll fix the air conditioner because there was an air conditioner on the car, or this one car I had, but I didn't mind rolling the windows down. You know, it was an old Monte Carlo. It was a cool car, and rolling the windows down also kept the weed smell out of the car. So that way, if the cops pulled me over, that's not true. It wouldn't keep the weed smell out of the car, unfortunately. No. I never really, because, you know, I wasn't an adult. So I wasn't like traveling hours, you know, to go see someone or whatever. Mm-hmm. I lived in a small town. I was in the car maybe 15 minutes at a time, you know, so it wasn't a big deal. And now I live 2.2 miles from here. No, I'm going to have AC. I'm going to have AC. Even at night, I'm going to have AC. In the winter, I'm going to have AC.
0: I mean, what a great, you know, and I know we know liberals hate air conditioning.
24: Yeah. Yeah.
0: Except their own.
24: Right. Exactly. Exactly.
0: Yeah. I will say this though, that it's wonderful to walk back in the air conditioning, but I was out for a while. And after that, I take the hydrating fluid that has salt.
24: Mm-hmm.
0: And somebody was telling me that the other day. They said, you know, salt is, and I go, what they have in the hydrating fluid.
24: Mm-hmm.
0: They, you know, the powder, excuse me, that you put into water, and mm-hmm. they got like 20% of your minimum daily adult requirement of salt, mm-hmm. sodium. Mm-hmm. But when the biggest impact it has is when I used to golf during the summer. I really don't golf during the summer anymore. It's just too much of a beat down. But when I'd finished 9 holes and you felt beat down, you take the bottle of water, you put that powder in, you shake it up, you take it. You get a salt high.
24: Mm-hmm.
0: You can feel it.
24: Yeah.
0: You can actually, you start waking up. It's mm-hmm. like, whoa.
24: Yeah. Yeah.
0: And, but, I stopped because I can't, I golfed one time in 112 degrees and we walked.
24: Yeah. That can't be fun.
0: We gave up like on the 14th hole we walked in and I just said, you know, but that was a long time ago, but then I was still up to just, even 2 years ago, I was golfing during the summer and I finally just said, it's too much of a beat down. It just is. I mean, the heat just, you know, when you get older, it really, and I think age really does have an impact. I don't know why, but age does have an impact of how you handle heat. Now, I did have heat stroke once, and that's when I lived in East Texas, and we used to play basketball in the middle of the day and it'd be 105, 106.
24: Mm-hmm.
0: And one day I took the ball out of bounds. I can still remember the feeling. It was a euphoric feeling. I'm playing basketball. I'm like, this is great. It's so hot. And I got the chills.
24: Yeah.
0: Take the ball out of bounds. Woo. I mean, I was, my head would have hit the concrete if the guy in front of me guarding me hadn't caught me.
24: Right.
0: You know, the guy was taking the ball out of bounds and he's guarding me. And there I go, woo, right there. And woke up at the side and drank water and I was done for the day. I didn't go to the hospital. I should have, but I was young and foolish back then. But I learned at that point, you don't mess with heat.
24: Yeah. I've been in a situation actually in an ER, with dehydration. And ironically, I was in Galveston at this ER and they gave me IV, saline solution. And I thought, this is ironic because I was literally right across the street from the beach that has the most salt water. And I'm paying probably a lot of money, or the insurance company was, for me to get this hydration. I had some other things going on and it wasn't, ended up not being too serious. But one time I did, I was running actually. Went out for a run, 98 degrees. And when I came back around the house, you know, by the house, I thought, I think I better go inside because my sweating started to slow down. And I thought, that's not good. And sure enough, I went in. And then when I laid down, my heart was just racing. And I actually took, drank salt water and pickle juice. That's what I drank. They sell it now as hydration.
0: Do they really?
24: I just bought 2 gallons of it.
0: Pickle juice?
24: Day before yesterday. Yeah.
0: I think I'd rather die.
24: Yeah. And now they've taken the yellow dye number 2 out of it. So it's actually clear.
0: Okay.
24: I don't know. You know, so.
0: So it doesn't taste like pickles?
24: No, it's dill juice.
0: Is it?
24: It tastes like pickles. Yeah. Yeah. Yep. It will hydrate you.
0: All right. So.
24: And make you smell like a burger. Yeah. So there's that.
0: We had mentioned about Hassan Piker telling Mamdani to shut the F up.
24: Yeah.
0: Because it's like you're hesitating. You're not. They're saying that's why AOC, you know, her numbers, you know, AOC's numbers are, Trump has better favorability numbers than AOC. And one of the reasons, and Piker was talking about it, is because Mamdani's starting to hesitate when he gives an explanation.
24: Yeah.
0: Basically trying to think now, how will the public judge this instead of just saying it? And he said, that's what AOC did.
24: Right.
0: You know, AOC now parses her words and you can't. You gotta be, if you're gonna be a communist, be a commie and be a proud commie. If you're gonna be a Nazi, if you're gonna be a Chinese communist,
24: wear the uniform.
0: If you're going to believe in anti-Semitism, if you're going to be a racist, if you're going to be a misogynist, if you're going to be a sexist, be an absolute dominant in your face communist, sexist, misogynist, Nazi, whatever else you want to throw in there.
24: Yeah. No, that's exactly what we've talked about for a long time. We said it during the interim period after the election in 2008, before he was inaugurated. We talked about Barack Obama. You know, for you people who think, you know, that he's going to do all of these things on the left that voted for him. Well, he's going to have to moderate. He's going to have to temper some of these things. And the way he talks, he's going to say a bunch of things and do a bunch of things you're not going to like. It's the case with all of them, because diplomacy will, at every turn, will catch you. And then you're in the headlines and they don't want to be in the headlines for that reason. This is the problem with their ideas. Their ideas are failures. Well, they've been proven.
0: Well, that's failures. What, whether it's Mamdani or AOC, they start looking and saying, I believe this, but I don't know if I can sell it.
24: Right.
0: Because she came out, you know, she's the one that really was the sort of the architect of the Green New Deal.
24: Yeah.
0: Which really sent you to communism.
24: Right.
0: She really hasn't proposed anything that radical since.
24: No.
0: There was a big blowback on that. But you think about it, AOC with only 35% approval.
24: Yeah.
0: Trump's is better.
24: Yeah.
0: And, you know, you look at that and you're just, when I saw that, I went, all right, here we go. Eventually you will become an oppressor. And if you do not subscribe to the socialism, communism of the DSA, then you are an oppressor. Piker said it the other day when he's saying you're a collaborator with the Democratic Party, basically to hell with the Democratic Party.
24: Oh, this is the problem with identity politics, that if you get to a point, and the same applies to the DSA, you're either with us full on or you're not.
0: Yeah. You're our enemy.
24: You can't hesitate. If you hesitate, you're the enemy.
0: Right. You can't be silent.
24: You're going to be the oppressor eventually. I said it a couple of weeks ago. Eventually, Mamdani will be the oppressor. So it begins.
0: We are Red Eye Radio.
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1: ABC News, I'm Dave Packard. Hundreds of thousands of people forced to evacuate as raging wildfires rip through Spain and France. The Tour de France shortening its final stage so security staff can help fight the fires. ABC foreign correspondent Marcus Moore.
2: Strong winds combined with high temperatures and drought conditions pushing the flames quickly across parts of southwestern France and central Spain. A wildfire in Valencia fanned by shifting winds, killing an elderly man. That fire now under control.
1: Also in Europe, at least one person is dead, more than a dozen other injured after a car drove into a crowd at a pride parade in Berlin. President Trump met with top advisors behind closed doors at the White House Friday to discuss his options on Iran, including the possibility of significantly expanding military action against the country, say sources. With Graham Plattner out, Maine Democrats chose former state Senate President Troy Jackson Saturday as their nominee to take on longtime Republican Senator Susan Collins. This is ABC News.
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0: 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You can't do this.
1: Yeah, we're not going to do this. It nothing from what I've read of those lines is remotely funny. But beyond that, the whole age thing.
0: Yeah,
1: you had a group of adults that decided it was okay and made it happen.
0: Yeah. Oof. I know.
1: I don't know how that happens.
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0: Here at Red Eye Radio, he's Eric Carly, and I'm Gary McNamara. So that happened in the Jason Alexander thing in 2012.
1: Right. Yeah.
0: So it still boggles my mind where anything of any type of sexual content at all would, you know, with somebody who is a minor actress.
1: Right.
0: Unless you get parental approval for that. And I don't even know. I mean, because as we know, there have been some young actors that have done things that people view and go, oh, I don't know about that one. But the fact is, it's like, whether she went along with it or not, I don't know. But I'm just telling you this. I don't care what movie it is. If I'm a producer, executive producer of that, it's not happening.
1: I know someone who's good friends with the families whose son, I know somebody who knows somebody who knows somebody. It's somebody actually who used to work for us. Her best friend's son was on a very popular Netflix series. And he was underage. And there was a lot of cursing and everything on the set. And eventually, I think a couple of times in the script, you know, he cursed. There was nothing sexual or anything like that.
0: Right.
1: But a ton of violence. And the question was brought up, you know, by your friend who was one of our former colleagues. What do you think to his parents? Well, he's an actor, and these are things he's going to see anyway. He's probably already seeing them in movies, you know, elsewhere. You know, he wasn't like 5 years old, but he wasn't 18 either. This is a different, totally different story.
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10: From ABC News, I'm Dave Packard. The U.S. now holding off on targeting Iran, and Iran also pausing their daily retaliatory strikes. ABC's Matt Rivers has more from Amman, Jordan.
11: President Trump meeting with his national security team on Friday to discuss next steps, saying this week he's considering a massive attack on Iran.
12: There's two ways. I mean, it's you can just keep doing exactly what we're doing and take them apart piece by piece. We can do it in a more rapid fashion, which we might do, or we can negotiate with them, which we're also doing right now.
11: The president saying the U.S. is still in touch with the Iranians and insisting that they are desperate to make a deal.
10: A manhunt Saturday in Berlin after a vehicle drove into a crowd during the German capital's Pride parade, leaving at least one person dead, 17 injured, some with life-threatening injuries. Wildfires raging across southern Europe. Authorities say more than 200,000 evacuated as strong winds, high temperatures, and drought conditions continue to whip up fast-moving blazes across Spain and France. ABC's Marcus Moore.
13: Crews have been dealing with the hot, dry, and windy conditions. It's really kind of a perfect storm for these fires to grow, become more intense, and then sweep across the terrain. And in fact, in some cases, these fires are burning out of control. And crews can't even get to the flames because it's too risky.
10: The race in Maine is set just a couple of weeks after Democrat Graham Plattner dropped out of the race following sexual assault allegations. Accusations that Plattner denied. The state's Democratic Party needed to make a choice. Troy Jackson will now run as the Democrat for U.S. Senate in Maine. ABC's Christian Cordero.
14: And today, we begin the work
15: Jackson's
14: of defeating
15: dad, the
14: Julian
15: liberal
14: Collins
15: lumberjack,
14: in November.
15: A fifth-generation logger, taking on five-term Senator Susan Collins. Collins says he's too progressive for the state.
16: He's a Bernie bro.
15: Jackson now at full speed in a new campaign with just 101 days to go.
10: You're listening to ABC News.
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27: 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Gary McNamara and Eric Harley talk about everything from politics to social issues and news of the day. 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
28: All across America, we are Red Eye Radio. He is Eric Harley, and I'm Gary McNamara. Good morning. Hello. All right, here we go.
29: Happy Thursday.
28: This is a story that was covered by a ton of the media, but it really didn't break out. At least I didn't see it on social media.
29: I only saw one post, and it was from Elon Musk.
28: Yeah. And, well, the interesting thing is when we talk about AI and the AI centers out there, you hear a lot about electricity and water and all that.
29: For the data centers, yeah.
28: The data centers. I was watching Bill Maher and an interview with Musk that Bill Maher was doing saying, we're running out of resources. And he goes, no, we're not.
29: No, we're not.
28: Because, you know, don't know where you're coming up with that. He goes, well, there are people that don't have food. And water, he said, there's plenty of water everywhere. I mean, desalination, he goes, is cheap now.
29: Mm-hmm.
28: He said, you know, it's all we have to do is do it. And energy, we can produce whatever energy that we need. And you and I have talked about it. I mean, when you think about the AI data centers, that's been really the biggest thing, water and energy. And as we've talked about before, all these things are problems that we can sell.
29: Right.
28: Excuse me, that we can solve, not sell.
29: We might be able to sell them, too.
28: We got to sell them and solve them at the same time. But this thing, I'll read the opening paragraph of the Wall Street Journal. Mm. It's the stuff of cybersecurity nightmares. On Tuesday, OpenAI said two artificial intelligence systems it was testing broke out of their test environment, hacked their way into the internet and broke into another company. This is iRobot stuff. And how old is that movie? Like 25 years old?
29: That movie's that goes like way back, honestly. And you know, you think about Terminator 2. You know, follow me if you want to live. You think about all the threats of you know, what happens if the robots take over. What is always really concerned me, I don't know if frightened is the word. I may be to a point of being frightened only because for me, everything in my entire life has been about sure footing. About, okay, what don't I know about whatever it is? And then let's learn it. All right. So the problem with AI is that there's not really one person that is going to keep up with all of it. It is moving. It's progressing so quickly. It's advancing so quickly that we're at that point. And now OpenAI is basically, I mean, they're admitting, they're telling the world, It was about 24 hours ago. It was during our show yesterday that Elon Musk actually posted this. And he reposted somebody else's post on this. And then OpenAI came out and talked about it. And then here you have this from the Wall Street Journal. So the victim is a company called Hugging Face. They provide open AI source tools, open source AI tools. So the cause was a cybersecurity benchmarking test that apparently went wrong. So you had these two different programs, all right, these two different models. One was called GPT 5.6 Sol, and the other, which was even more capable, pre-release model that the company didn't identify. So this is something, again, in development, and it's proprietary, so they're not going to identify what that other one was. The software had been configured, this is from the Wall Street Journal, for evaluation purposes to be less likely to refuse hacking commands, according to OpenAI. Now, OpenAI had caged the models in a sandbox. That's a system that didn't have access to the internet. But during the test, the AI software used its hacking skills to break out. It found a way to get online and then hacked into Hugging Face's network, according to OpenAI.
4: And my question is, my first question is, and again, somebody will probably answer it. If you don't have access to the internet, how do you get to the internet?
29: This is the great unknowns. I hate to sound like Donald Rumsfeld. We don't know what we don't know, and we don't know how to learn it. But that's the biggest problem with AI, is I think about my now 93-year-old father, who sits there on his phone, and he can order anything from Walmart groceries to DoorDash to anything. And it's great because mom and dad are still living in the home. They have caretakers, professional caretakers, and us non-professional caretakers, family. That are making everything happen for them to stay in their home as long as possible, stay independent. And I think about the things that, like loading a gift card onto DoorDash for my dad, or, you know, things like this. You know, it's a process. Then I think of myself, where I am at 60 and where AI is today compared to where AI was a year ago, mm-hmm. just a year ago,
4: right.
29: or 2 years ago. By the time I get to 62, it may be such gibberish in my tiny little brain in terms of understanding it, that it's one of those things that builds a lot of great concern. I hate using the word fear, but there is a reason to have a healthy fear of this kind of intelligence, because here's the thing. My questions for OpenAI are, why Hugging Face? Why, first of all, like the first question is, how in the world did it break out of the sandbox and then get into the internet? And then what led to that? What are those protocols that are in place that allowed it to do that? I mean, we all know the overall idea of AI. It's learning on the fly. It doesn't need directives from us. We are now learning that real time. We're learning that in the real world testing here at OpenAI. I think that's a big part of what we have learned here, is that you can't, how do you regulate something like that? And then why did it target Hugging Face? Was it that it knew, it identified some element at Hugging Face's website that was related to AI and the source tools, and it identified with that and connected to that, so it immediately went to that? Was that the attraction, essentially, for these two programs to break out? This is, you know, this is the great concern, because what we use AI for, sitting around going, hey, would you draw me a rose on top of a, you know, a mountain or whatever. You know, can you take, I took some pictures of my brothers when they were a little before I was born. And when my brother passed away, and we colorized them, and we also, they put one of my brothers, hey, I put one of my brothers in a pink onesie, assuming he was a girl, because he was a baby at the time. But, but the, you know, you do all these little things with AI or have a chat. Hey, how should I blah, blah, blah? What's the best way to make a cake or whatever? All of these things are fine. What the governments do with AI, this is the big thing with what was released last week from the president and China. What concerns me the greatest about, you know, even as much as them keeping that from President Trump in his first term at his daily briefings, Intel was keeping that from him. That's a massive concern. But if they're keeping that from him, those same individuals can be implementing those same type of minds in that setting, could be implementing using AI tools to do who knows what to who knows who.
4: What I found fascinating here, first off, let me just throw this out. The Wall Street Journal article. Now, we're coming from the Wall Street Journal article. Everybody covered it, really.
29: It was covered. Everybody covered it.
4: We are using the Wall Street Journal story.
29: It didn't set fire to the internet, to social media.
4: No, and you think that this would.
29: Yes.
4: You know, just the conspiracy theorists would be jumping on it. And that really didn't happen. But they, running here, the AI system appeared to have decided to hack Hugging Face as the quickest route to answer a benchmarking question.
29: Right.
4: Said Ariel Herbert Voss, chief executive of the cybersecurity firm Run Sybil. It's something that people thought could happen from an academic perspective, but it's not something that anyone's actually seen before.
29: Which is what my question was.
4: Just one more point I want to make. And the fears have prompted the White House to increase oversight of AI models. And this is the part right here.
29: Mm-hmm.
4: And push the private sector to deploy AI for defensive purposes. So AI will be on the offense and AI will be on the defense.
29: Yes.
4: Who wins?
29: Who wins? Because then we go back to the movie War Games.
4: Yeah.
29: Which, by the way, I don't know where you can find it. I'm sure you can find it somewhere. Go watch it. It's intriguing. Now, sorry, the graphics on the computers are gonna make you laugh a little bit. It's gonna be like watching somebody play Pong for all you gamers out there. It's, you know, if you haven't seen the movie, which they may have, because it may be a cult classic for them. But it's again where you have, okay, if AI assumes a threat, an international, any geopolitical threat, right? If we're implementing this as a government, then what actions are to be taken? Because AI will say, because in this case, protocol wasn't there should have been a protocol with it, and I don't know why there wasn't. It was in a sandbox, which means it had no access to the internet, that would tell it, don't attempt to get out of the sandbox. But it doesn't work that way with AI. You can tell a child that. Now, they don't always listen either. But you can't tell AI a thing. This is the thing. I started thinking as I'm reading through this and digesting all of this and thinking, because that one article that explains, you know, what the attraction to, why it targeted, why the AI system appeared to have decided to hack Hugging Face as a quick route to answer a benchmarking question, it's something that people thought could happen. You know, that's what I thought at first. When I didn't know the answer to that question, I thought, well, it had some connection to Hugging Face. There was something it identified with somewhere along the way, and I'm simplifying it. And for all the AI geeks out there and all of you involved directly in it, you know, pardon my very simplistic, oversimplistic language, but I'm just a lonely caveman talk show host. I don't know your AI ways. This is the concern that I have.
28: Well,
29: is that where do you build the guards? Where do you build? Who builds the directives? You can't with AI, because eventually you want it to do things on its own.
28: No one has explained, and because this is the and I mentioned it earlier, because this is the question: if you have no access to the internet,
29: yeah,
28: how do you get to the internet?
29: Right. Right.
28: You can have AI software that you have in a computer that's plugged in.
29: No, it's almost AI like software. They yada yada over that part. Yeah.
28: Right, but yeah, exactly. But you're not hooked up. You got a computer in front of you, but you're not hooked up to the internet.
29: Right.
28: And then you put in safeguards because the whole test is based on the fact that you're not hooked up to the internet. The precautions are taken. If you're not hooked up to the internet, how did the AI software get into the internet?
29: Right.
28: And nobody is. This is one of the things you and I talk about all the time. We read a story, and the first question we ask, we start going through. Nobody's answered that question. That's the first question you would want answered.
29: Because here's the thing. I'm not accusing anyone at OpenAI of doing anything, because I don't know. I have no idea. But how do you allow that? How do you allow it to even be a part of anything tied to the internet? Why wasn't it confined to an offline device or set of devices or, you know, a data center or whatever it is? It found its way online. How did it do that? That was either allowed and a tremendous oversight. You just assumed it wouldn't find its way onto the internet? Everything.
28: Has to be an electronic path to the internet.
29: Well, here's the thing. 5G signals everywhere.
28: Yeah.
29: So if there are 5G signals everywhere, then did it find a 5G signal? I have no idea.
28: Yeah.
29: All of these things are happening because AI doesn't look at rules. AI does what it's designed to do. It's designed to learn to do it on its own. It's the whole point. And that does scare the hell out of me when you apply that to governments using AI, including our own, that want to control their own people.
28: We are Red Eye Radio.
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0: We're going to have to start doing cigars and whiskey on this show. Everybody else is doing it. But here's the thing. Because that's what I'm getting at. I don't want to blame any one person or the entire company as a whole, OpenAI. But they do have responsibility here for this intrusion. And they have to answer those questions. I don't know how many questions they're going to answer and if they're going to be before, you know, on Capitol Hill answering questions.
1: Oh, yeah.
0: If, you know, the FBI is going to be at their door. I have no idea. I don't know. But the public deserves the answers as to how that happens, because someone thought it might happen, but yet there was still a connectivity issue there where it had access. It was a sandbox, but it wasn't really a sandbox. It wasn't really contained or restrained from getting on the internet in that testing phase. So a million questions here, but one more scary day in the development of AI.
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0: We are Red Eye Radio. He is Eric Harley, and I'm Gary McNamara. You know, as I said when I was reading this whole thing yesterday about the AI escape.
1: Yeah.
0: We're going to call it that.
1: Rogue AI,
0: as they were saying. Rogue AI. Yeah. I just kept thinking, I can't believe it was 1992 that Sneakers was out.
1: Yeah.
0: You know, and it was, if you've ever seen the movie, it's a really good, it's a great adventure movie.
1: Yeah,
0: Dan Aykroyd is great in it.
1: Oh, I love it. Oh, and he's totally into all this stuff these days. He's into the UFOs and he's into the, it would be cool to, talk to him and say, okay, what do you think about, we know what you think about, extraterrestrials and all that. What do you think about the whole AI thing? I mean, maybe he did a podcast lately and talked about it.
0: Is Jim Belushi still doing the pod stuff?
1: Yeah, I don't know. It's a good question.
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8: From ABC News, I'm Dave Packer. It's peak travel season in Europe, but some countries have issued evacuation orders for popular destinations as wildfires spread. In parts of France and Spain, tourists have been told to prepare to leave at a moment's notice. ABC foreign correspondent Marcus Moore.
9: Strong winds combined with high temperatures and drought conditions pushing the flames quickly across parts of southwestern France and central Spain. A wildfire in Valencia fanned by shifting winds, killing an elderly man. That fire now under control.
10: Also in Europe, at least one person dead, more than a dozen others injured after a car drove into a crowd at a pride parade in Berlin. Police searching for multiple suspects. President Trump met with top advisors behind closed doors at the White House Friday to discuss his options on Iran, including the possibility of significantly expanding military action against the country, say sources. ABC's Matt Rivers and Amon Jordan says Iran is exerting pressure through its proxies at a key shipping choke point.
11: The Houthis said that they were going to impose what they called a maritime embargo on Saudi oil exports transiting the Red Sea down through the Strait of Bab el-Mandeb at the southern tip of the Red Sea. And to that end, they've attacked multiple Saudi tankers over the last few days to try and enforce that embargo. In response to that, the Saudi military launching new strikes against Houthi targets inside of Yemen. And the Houthis saying that they're trying to strike back against the Saudis.
10: Maine Democrats officially have a new candidate in a race that could determine control of the Senate. Delegates chose former Maine Senate President Troy Jackson Saturday as their nominee to take on longtime Republican Senator Susan Collins.
12: This is the absolute honor of my life to accept the Democratic nomination for the U.S. Senate.
10: Now, Jackson is taking the place of Graham Plattner, who withdrew from the race after a sexual assault allegation surfaced earlier this month, an allegation which he denies. You're listening to ABC News.
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3: Now, it's Red Eye Radio. Gary McNamara and Eric Hurley talk about everything from politics to social issues and news of the day. Whether you're up late or you're just starting your day, welcome to the show. From the Relief Factor Studios, this is Red Eye Radio.
0: All across America, we are Red Eye Radio. He is Eric Hurley and I'm Gary McNamara. Good morning. Thanks for being here.
1: I went out in the kitchen and made a tinfoil hat.
0: That won't protect you from AI.
1: It's not going to protect you. Yeah. You know, my greatest concern about AI, again, is, well, it's twofold. We know what people in today's world are willing to do. We know what the radicals are willing to do. Okay? I'm not calling, by the way, anybody at OpenAI a radical or any of these companies. But if someone gets hold of AI that is a radical, knows how to manipulate it, radicals in government, you know, again, you and I aren't that, we're not that all-night radio show. However, there is a great concern, and I don't think there's a way to regulate it. Because laws didn't keep, we've seen it, well, throughout history, laws don't keep the bad guys from doing what they want to do. And so if you look at this kind of manipulation and ability of what could be done, there was a group of basically, it was an organized group. They were based in Russia. They went out and cloned ATM cards from all over the world. Had all the information, including the PIN numbers and everything. And at the exact same time globally, they all hit ATMs. I mean, that's like a, you know, the Ocean's 11 kind of thing. Mm-hmm. You know what I mean? It's that kind of thing. Stealing money, but who knows what? Affecting people's lives in who knows how many different ways. And that's the great concern, is that it doesn't matter the regulation you put on it. Does AI ultimately recognize authority or see itself as its own authority? And then beyond that, even if you could implement some kind of authority protocol into AI, would it matter if someone who wanted to hurt someone else or someone in charge of a government or whatever, whoever it is, you know, North Korea has been behind the a lot of the computer takeovers and the ransomware stuff. I had a family member affected by that. The company she used to work for was completely shut down. And the FBI told them the first morning it was North Korea. They knew it. So now apply AI into all of that and look at the possible damage that could be done. But then you also have to apply the mindset of all of these radicals who have been acting out in violent ways. And what they might be capable of not too long from now, or maybe already.
2: Or what I look at is foreign governments.
1: Yeah.
2: Who have the money and the wherewithal and what they're able to hack into in the United States. Mm-hmm. I mean, that's the kind of stuff that that scares me. We'll see what the response is and if this story on the rogue AI grows and grows and grows. But just looking here at Fox News, I was looking at the top news item.
1: Mm.
2: All right.
1: Okay.
2: And it was their own poll. Still went up there all day.
1: Mm.
2: Several findings in the latest Fox News poll show voters are unhappy and want major change, which bodes well for the Democrats in November. President Donald Trump's job approval remains near record low. More Democrats are motivated to vote. Republicans join Democrats and independents in rating the economy negative, and 4 in 10 voters want dramatic or revolutionary change. Those are in quotes. Plus, more now view the GOP as tied to elites than the Democrat Party. Voters say Democrats can handle income equality by 22 points. Healthcare, 21. Inflation, after everything we went through with Biden, 10. The economy, 9. Democrats are up. And foreign policy, 7 points. The Republicans hold the advantage on crime, 7 points. While Democrats lead in government spending by 3, that they can handle government spending better, Democrats now win.
1: By the way, that doesn't necessarily mean, in the way it's phrased, I'd have to look into the methodology, that it would be responsible government spending.
2: National security, though, this is really interesting. Foreign policy, Democrats are up 7. National security, Republicans are up +2. On immigration, the GOP had an 8-point edge in April, and now on immigration, Democrats are preferred by 1 point. More Democrats, 68%, said they are extremely motivated to vote in November than Republicans, 57%, by an 11-point margin. By 25-point spread, more MAGA Republicans, 66%, are extremely motivated than non-MAGA Republicans, 41%. I don't even know what that means.
1: What means non-MAGA Republican?
2: Yeah, how do you define non-MAGA now in July of 2026? Well, we've always asked the question, what's MAGA? Because remember, there was a point there where you had, who was it who said that they were more MAGA than the president? Was it?
1: Who was that? Well, was it Marjorie Taylor Greene?
2: I
1: think it was.
2: Although this data looks promising for Democrats, some of their support is in the less contested districts, padding their national totals without adding House seats, said Republican pollster Darren Shaw, who conducts Fox News polls with Democrat Chris Anderson. The best estimates I've seen suggest the GOP could retain the House, even if Democrats win the national vote by 2 to 3 points. But if Democrats win by 6 or 7 points, they probably take the House. The Democratic advantage comes amid weak ratings for Trump and continued economic pessimism. According to the Fox News poll, his approval stands at 38%. Trump receives net negative ratings for handling immigration. 42% agree with how Trump is handling immigration. 57% disagree. On Iran, 34% disagree. Excuse me, 34% agree. 66% disagree. On the economy, 33% agree that the president's doing a good job. 67% disagree. And this is the biggest whopper when you think of Trump. still throwing tariffs all over the place and threatening more tariffs. On inflation, 27% approval rating for the president, 73% non-approval. Three quarters rate the economy negatively right now. 75% of the public. Another three quarters say inflation, 75% said inflation has caused them financial hardship, including 34% who say serious hardship, up from 26% last year. 54% expect the economy to worsen in the coming years. Only Republicans express optimism, 71%. Democrats, 75%, and independents, 64%, expected to do worse. There you go. And as all this is happening, as I said, Trump's talking 50% tariffs on certain products for Canada, and still wishes, you know, is still actively attempting to promote tariffs however he can. I saw Greer was before the Congress yesterday, and those were the questions.
4: Yeah.
2: That, question after question from Democrats. Your administration and you said, and the president said, foreign companies pay it. We know that's not true. Why did you try to sell that?
4: By the way,
2: and the reason we know that's not true is because your own administration is giving back refunds.
1: I want to repeat, by the way, because you went through a lot of stuff here. I want to repeat, this is a Fox News poll.
2: Yes.
1: Not Politico, not New York Times. I don't know about the methodology. And here's the thing. You and I have said for years, run like you're 20 points behind. I've upped that to 80. Run like you're 80 points behind always in any race, as a party, as a candidate. You do that. Number one, you start by not getting Nazi tattoos. And number two, you get out and if you're in the GOP, just point to the opposition. But if you're not going to solve the issues on where the economy is, you know, the thing with Iran is extremely important. That we conquer the regime and the regime is gone is critical. And I'm having my doubts as to whether or not it's actually going to happen now. And I thought from day one, shortly after day one, there was no way we weren't going to conquer the regime and the regime would be gone. I thought for sure.
2: You know, we said even if it's legal, you know, the stories coming out about the president's family and the money that they're making.
1: Mm-hmm.
2: It doesn't matter. Trump won because he related to the worker and he wasn't viewed as part of the elite. Let me just get it here where the find out where it is here. I'm passed right by it. 70% say the Republican Party is closely tied to elite interest. 55% say the same about the Democratic Party. The 15-point gap reflects more Democrats and independents saying the GOP is tied to elites. Even Republicans are equally likely to describe both parties as close to the elite. When you do all this stuff, even if it's legal, doesn't matter. If people believe that because of the influence that you have, you are enriching yourselves, they don't like it.
1: Or if you're, eventually enriching yourself, but also helping enrich others. Cronyism.
2: Right.
1: You know, and you don't have to even make the direct tie.
2: No, you don't.
1: You know, you get a photo op, you get somebody, you get to take a picture with someone, and then all of a sudden there it is, and people get that image in their head that they're all in it to get rich. Someone made the comment about the other day about, actually, I think it was on Joe Rogan, Pelosi, and how she became just incredibly wealthy. Just massive amounts of, you know, I think they said her net worth was, according to him at that time, I didn't even look it up, but he was saying 400 million. If that's accurate, I haven't checked it. That's about where Mitt Romney was when he ran in 2012. His net worth was about 400 million. And everybody was like, this rich guy, these elites. And so the problem with populism and the elites, you know, and this whole, well, they're all for the elites and they're just enriching themselves. It doesn't matter what is accurate, what is true. Perception is reality.
2: Or what's legal.
1: Right.
2: Or illegal.
1: Right.
2: I mean, clearly
1: nobody is above the law. But to your point, yeah, it's if it's building that perception, because what you're talking about is the midterm elections or any election cycle. You're already talking about 28 and how things are going to be shaped for 28.
2: I think the point to understand, though, is that the Republican Party is Trump, because the Republican Party has not disagreed with any of the policies on immigration and the economy and inflation that the president is responsible for. And it really is amazing to see on immigration that the Democrats have the lead. But again, America, and this is partly, a significant portion of blame is on the American public that wants something done. They just don't want to see it.
1: That's something we've talked about for a while.
2: Yeah.
1: But we believe in the Tom Holman approach.
2: Yes.
1: And now with sanctuary cities, it's hard because his approach is primarily, look, if you have an illegal in custody, then let's make a very safe transfer of custody to ICE so that person can be processed.
2: So again, it's only one poll, but there isn't one poll that I've seen in the last year where the Republican Party on the economy is leading Democrats or inflation.
1: Right.
2: And that's a problem. And to the life of me, after seeing the mistakes that the Democrats made when it came to inflation, that the Republicans seem not to care about prices. And I'm sorry, the president claims he cares about prices, but everything that he does in his behavior shows he does not.
1: Right. Well, the Canadian tariffs, you know, the other day are that's a prime example.
2: Right. There is this belief that they can manipulate that the central planners of the government can manipulate the economy. And we said this already. We said that socialism coming in, it makes it a lot easier for socialism to come in when the socialists can say, hey, your president believes that the government should have equity in companies and is actively doing it.
1: Well, in the whole housing bill, you know, he put the brakes on the housing bill because he said, nope, until we get the Save America Act done, we're not going to do that. But you're also kicking the door open with that housing bill. It didn't go as far as it originally was going to. But when you've got Elizabeth Warren on board with that housing bill, I've got a problem.
2: We are Red Eye Radio.
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21: The concern about what is the second Atlantic tropical named storm of the season.
22: Because of the angle of approach heading toward the Gulf Coast, toward the northwest, almost parallel to the land surface as you move across Florida, Alabama, Mississippi, Louisiana, and Texas, it's very difficult to ascertain where Bertha will move inland.
21: USDA meteorologist Brad Rippey says although landfall location is still not definite, what is expected of Bertha is gusty winds, rough surf, and potential heavy rains along the northern Gulf Coast.
22: We are expecting a relatively weak system, just a low to middle end tropical storm at peak intensity before Bertha moves inland. At this time, we do expect perhaps some 2 to 6 inch rainfall totals. It's not out of the question that if Bertha gains some more organization or slows down a little bit more even, that we could see some higher totals and some flooding in the northern Gulf region over the next several days.
21: I'm Rod Bain reporting for the U.S. Department of Agriculture in Washington, D.C.
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1: ABC News, I'm Dave Packer. Hundreds of thousands of people forced to evacuate as raging wildfires rip through Spain and France. The Tour de France shortening its final stage so security staff can help fight the fires. ABC foreign correspondent Marcus Moore.
2: Strong winds combined with high temperatures and drought conditions pushing the flames quickly across parts of southwestern France and central Spain. A wildfire in Valencia fanned by shifting winds, killing an elderly man. That fire now under control.
1: Also in Europe, at least one person is dead, more than a dozen other injured after a car drove into a crowd at a pride parade in Berlin. President Trump met with top advisors behind closed doors at the White House Friday to discuss his options on Iran, including the possibility of significantly expanding military action against the country, say sources. With Graham Plattner out, Maine Democrats chose former state Senate President Troy Jackson Saturday as their nominee to take on longtime Republican Senator Susan Collins. This is ABC News.
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0: saying, well, look, if we just get a government back to, you know, handing out checks, that would be great.
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0: Mm-hmm.
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0: It's a huge problem.
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6: From ABC News, I'm Chuck Sievertson. Good morning. Still going up.
7: According to Gas Buddy, the national average for a gallon of regular gas is once again over $4, prices that are expected to keep rising. The cost of diesel, again, over $5 a gallon.
8: To see prices reaching over $5, close to $6, is rough.
7: Gas prices in California are nearing $6 a gallon, the highest in the country. Prices which experts say, given the hurricane season, war in Ukraine, and historic shortfalls in the U.S. Strategic Petroleum Reserves, could remain for a while. Dave Packer, ABC News, New York.
6: Threats of an escalating war with Iran. After nearly 2 weeks of deadly air attacks, the U.S. and Iran have stopped, at least for the moment. The Houthis, an Iranian proxy group in Yemen, have opened a new front targeting Saudi Arabian oil exports. ABC's Matt Rivers and Amman Jordan.
9: President Trump meeting with his national security team on Friday to discuss next steps, saying this week he's considering a massive attack on Iran.
10: There's two ways. I mean, you can just keep doing exactly what we're doing and take them apart piece by piece. We could do it in a more rapid fashion, which we might do, or we can negotiate with them, which we're also doing right now.
9: The president saying the U.S. is still in touch with the Iranians and insisting that they are desperate to make a deal.
6: A wanted notice has been issued by German officials for a 21-year-old man with ties to Islamic groups suspected in a van ramming near Berlin's Pride Festival. It left one person dead and at least 16 others injured. Several people were also stabbed, police say. At least 100,000 people are confined to their homes or evacuated because of the wildfires burning in Spain, say emergency officials. Some fires outside Madrid are under control, they say. Over another 100,000 are evacuated because of wildfires in France. You're listening to ABC News.
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0: Welcome back to The Ramsey Show in the Fairwinds Credit Union Studio. I'm George Camel here with Dr. John Deloney. We're taking your calls at 888-825-5225. Austin is in Orlando up next. What's going on, Austin?
1: Hey, guys. Thanks for taking my call. Can you hear me okay?
0: Yeah.
2: We got you, man. What's up?
1: Awesome. Well, it's an absolute pleasure to be speaking with you guys today. So I appreciate you having me on the show. I'll try to keep it brief. I want to honor you guys' time. The question I have is mostly a relationship question, but there's some finances involved. Basically, my wife and I, we bought a home down here in Florida about 4 months ago, and that was about the same time that we discovered you guys' baby steps. I'm active duty. I'm in the military. She works from home, and we've been working pretty hard to cut down the amount of debt that we have. My mom and other family and friends, it's kind of funny, like when you buy a house down in Florida, suddenly you have more friends and family than you thought you did.
2: Very similar to Nashville.
0: Hey, long time no talk.
2: Yeah.
1: Right. And so my wife, she's so much more understanding, I think, and graceful than I am about this. But my mom basically has joked around and been like, because she's obviously working through debt and stuff that she has, but she's always been like, well, I'm just going to die with debt. I'm not really worried about paying off my debt. I'll just come down there and live with you guys. And at first I was like, oh, that's really funny. But now she's like being kind of serious about it. And my wife, she has told me, you know, like we've talked about it a lot, and she's been like, I think maybe, you know, you should be a little more understanding, and it's not going to be that bad if she did want to end up living with us. We have a 2.5-year-old little girl at home. And I guess I'm trying to figure out, my question is am I being not understanding enough? Am I being too stubborn or hard-headed by not being open to this sort of thing?
2: No, not at all. I want you to be honest with yourself. And here's what I mean by that. There's the money part and there's the debt part, right? But you know, this is your mom. You've been with her longer than your wife has. You know what her moving in would mean for the temperature and the electricity and the angst and the whatever else in your household.
0: The vibes.
2: Yeah, as George and the young kids say, the vibes of the household, right? So
1: right.
2: You know, some people let their mom move in and it would be the greatest thing ever because they would dote on your 2-year-old. You and your wife would have date nights whenever you're home. It would be awesome.
1: Right.
2: And also there's mothers and fathers who would move in and they would think that you're 7 again. And they're going to tell you what you're going to do and when you're going to do it and why aren't you doing it like this.
0: Or so, your job is to take care of them.
2: Yeah.
0: And cook for them and provide for every one of their needs.
2: While they continue to be irresponsible with any number of things. So you know the true, here's the total cost. Financially, yes. Relationally, the impact on your marriage. And so you know the full picture there. So be honest with yourself about that. The other thing I think that's kind of haunting you that you can just cut to the chase, I would next time your mom's in town, I would take her out for coffee and say, Mom, are you officially asking to move in with us?
1: Yeah.
2: Because right now there's a lot of ambiguity and you're starting to create stories about what she means and what she says and how she's saying it. Just cut to the chase.
1: Yeah. I think that's a really good approach. And I've thought about that. The other thing I think I get kind of like worried about is I don't want my mom to die with debt, and she's very comfortable with that sort of thing. And I know at the same time, because my wife and I are on the same page about this, like it's not our responsibility or obligation to make sure that, you know, all her debts and stuff are squared away and paid for. But that's, you know, that's what we're working towards in our personal life right now. And I think that she has seen, how we're doing with that sort of thing. We've had the ability to pay off over $100,000 of debt in the last year, which felt really awesome. And I think that, you know, she's kind of like, well, if I move in with you guys, you know, I won't have a mortgage and I'll just die with my debt and it'll be fine. And I don't want that for her. And my wife doesn't want that for her. So I guess
2: care, then you can pose that value system to her.
1: Yeah.
0: And you can't care more than she does about it. You don't need to take on that burden. Because the truth is, I hope she doesn't die with the debt. And if she does, you don't need to carry that. That's not your fault.
2: She hasn't invited you into that conversation.
1: Right. And she's so, like, she's not even, my mom has this tendency to, like, age herself. She's not even, like, elderly. She's, like, 55.
2: Yeah.
1: But
0: is she working full-time?
1: She is. Yeah, she's been a nurse my entire life. God bless her. Like, she's been doing it forever. And she is at the point now where she is a nurse practitioner, but she kind of like works from home type of thing.
2: Yeah.
1: And does telehealth. And like, she has a great income, but she's also not really like doing a lot about her debt situation. And so I'm trying to like remove myself from being super worried about that all the time, because it's not my situation, but our relationship has gotten better over the years. And I obviously don't want that for her. So I guess it's just a matter of, like, you know, having the conversation with her then, it sounds like.
2: Yeah, well, where I've seen this go really awry is when adult kids try to lecture their aging parents on any number of topics, but especially about sex and especially about money. Like, parents don't want to hear that from their kid. But I've seen people be successful, and I'm going to be honest, it's a more limited success, by you sit down and say, Mom, are you asking to move in? And if it's true, you and your wife have talked it through. If you were to say, we would love you to move in, but we have a picture of what that would look like, and here's the reality of our home. We have a 2-year-old, and so we need some help with some childcare and some support. And we don't also have the money or the support or the time or whatever to get childcare for our kid, because you're going to need a quiet place to work from home. Like, think through the logistics of that when you have that conversation. And then be honest with your mom in that same conversation. Mom, I have to tell you, like, almost like you're a person who just came to faith, except you just came to this new freedom in finance, right? Which is, me and my wife have dedicated the last year and a half of our life to not owing anybody any money, because we want to be free. We've paid off $100,000. If you, and you can tell her, I'm worried about your future because you don't have any retirement that I know of. And if you want some skills or some tools, the ones that we're using, I would love to sit down and walk you through what we've done to change our life. And what you're doing there is you're giving her permission as a 55-year-old to, which can be hard, right? It can be hard to say, I don't know how to do a thing. And it can feel extra hard to look at your kid and say, I don't know how to do a thing, but you're doing it well. Will you teach me? There's a, I don't say it's a shame barrier, but you get what I'm saying? It just feels weird. Maybe if one of your officers called you in and was like, hey, you have a great marriage, can you teach me how to talk to my wife? Like, that would be an awkward thing, right? So there's a, like, a reverse power differential here. So you bridging it and saying, I got a new toolkit a year ago, and these tools are helping us build something amazing. I would love to share these tools with you if you're interested. And then beyond that, you can't force her to want to be a part of it. All you and your wife can do is say, as for our house, here's the values of our house. And one other thing I would add is pre-plan a separation conversation. And what I mean by that is have a conversation for what if this goes sideways, because I don't want to lose my mom. And I don't want to lose a roommate and at the same time lose a mom if we get to a place where it's not working out, or it's uncomfortable, or your job is not jiving with our kid's nap schedule. Like, let's have a conversation for how do we stay connected and have a great relationship and not be roommates down the road if we get there.

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0: Isaac is up next in Little Rock, Arkansas. What's going on, Isaac? How can we help today?
1: Hi, Dr. John. Hi, George. This is really awesome. I guess I never really figured to talk to you guys. So my question is I'm an automotive technician. Right now I make around $100,000 projected for this year.
0: Wow.
1: And I'm looking into moving into the like journeyman electrician field. But my hang up is I have a wife and two younger children. My wife and I are 22 and 23, and we have a almost 4-year-old and a 1-year-old.
2: Why do you want to change?
1: Mostly just, I guess it's very hot here in Arkansas, so we don't have AC in the shop, so it definitely makes it miserable, I guess, working in a shop. And also it's just, I want to move into a career field that can project more, and I would love to be a business owner one of these days. And starting a business in the automotive field is definitely more difficult, I feel like, than starting your own independent business as an electrician.
2: Do you feel like that, or do you know that?
1: I know that. I have a lot of family members that are business owners. We have a family member who has a friend who owns his own electrician company, who he started with his own van and just kind of went from house to house helping people out until he grew his into like a multi-million-dollar business. And I know there's just a lot of overhead with opening an automotive shop with sure. tools, equipment, and all that.
2: So when somebody tells, like, I want to direct you towards being fully honest about why you want to make this change. And here's what I mean. I'm in Tennessee and I grew up in Texas. You're in Arkansas. So we're in the same region ish, right? The guys who just came in and replaced my air conditioning unit, the HVAC guys and then the electricians, it was probably 120 degrees up in my attic, maybe 130.
1: Yeah.
2: And if you want to be an electrician and work out on all those data centers that are popping up all over Texas and Arkansas, it is hot outside. And when it's not hot outside, you get those wicked cold, burn cold winters, right? All that to say is, if you're going to be in the trades, you're probably going to deal with extremes when it comes to weather, right? So trying to escape automotive because it's too hot, that's a guy who wants to get a new job and is trying to scratch and claw for reasons instead of just saying, what I really want to do is be a business owner. I want to make $1 jillion and I want to have a bunch of employees and help them take care of their families. And here's a path towards that. And that path is going to require sacrifice. Otherwise, you're going to get into another job and it's going to be hot there. You're going to get into another job and it's going to be hot there.
0: In that case, you'd go get a desk job in a corporate building if you really wanted to get out of the elements.
2: Right. And so the other thing I'd recommend you do is don't talk to a relative who's got a friend. See if you can go have coffee with the guy who actually owns that business, because he'll do two things. He'll tell you about the beauty of it and the fun of it, and he'll take all the shine off of it and say, here's the scratch and claw you're signing up for. Because building a multi-million-dollar electrician business is a freaking grind.
0: And then the question is, what about all these other dudes who run their own electrician business who aren't making multiple millions? That's also a possibility. Yeah. So we all, you know, don't get too starry-eyed of the grass is greener on the other side. But I love the idea, if you're really into becoming an electrician, that's a great goal to have long-term. But it sounds like you guys have some priorities right now of paying off some debt.
1: Yeah, so I've always been driven to the electrical field of, like, the trades and stuff like that. I went into automotive mostly just because that's kind of what I learned. But my wife and I have $4,200 that we owe to my parents for help purchasing our house. And we owe around $11,000 in credit card debt. But I negotiated one of those down to $3,000 from $6,000 for settlement. And then I guess the biggest hang-up is we moved to Arkansas, and we have no family or no friends here at all. When we moved here, so we have not a great community outside of maybe our church community, and our house is around $2,500 just for the mortgage alone a month, so it's definitely a huge chunk over that 25%.
0: What's your actual take-home pay?
1: My take-home pay is, it varies because I'm on billed hours, so anywhere I make around $1,600 to $1,900 a week.
0: Okay. So we're talking $6,400 a month on a bad month?
1: Yeah, I would say so.
0: So it's about 40% of your take-home pay. Maybe a little less if you have a good month. So that's not great. You need to be making more money. And I think going the electrician route, there's going to be a long period of time where you're going to get a pay cut.
1: Yeah, it looks around. I'll be taking half the pay until I get out of that apprenticeship field, and then I'll go up to like $100,000 again, and then more from there after like 5 to 6 years of being in the
2: field. Is that 4 years? Is that 5 years? How long is an apprenticeship?
1: 4 to 5 years in Arkansas.
2: But you wouldn't want to live in Arkansas, and you need to sell your house because you couldn't afford to keep your house with a 50% pay cut, and y'all want to be around family.
1: Yeah, that's my hang-up. Well, I guess it would be more of just like my wife being at home with kids, because she's a stay-at-home mom, so whether or not she would be able to handle being at home while I'm going to night classes and doing the apprenticeship and everything, too.
2: What does she say about it when you talk to her about it?
1: She really wants me to, you know, to pursue that, but it's very difficult right now because we want to get all of our debt paid off and save up to like 6 months before we even think about moving a career or anything like that.
2: I think that's super, super wise.
0: Very wise. And the good news is you are so young. You've got so much time, and I don't want you to ever feel like, man, I don't have time. Like I'm 22. I want to do this by the time I'm 25. It's okay if you become an electrician at 30. You still got a good 30-year career ahead of you running a business.
2: Especially if you have $200,000 in the bank that y'all can draw down while you're taking this big pay cut.
0: Yeah, can you imagine if you had a buffer and cushion to where you could do this with peace instead of desperation?
2: And like George said, man, we sound like two old men. I get that. But my first year of marriage, my wife and I were in a different city. And after 18 months, I realized, oh, my wife is completely alone here with no community. And so we moved, and I had to start a new career and a new gig. It ended up being the greatest thing that ever happened to me. And then one time we bought a house, and we realized this is too much house for us, and we sold it within 11 months. I had to take a check to closing because I still hadn't covered the realtor fees with appreciation on the house. Here's what I'm telling you, that it's okay to recognize we made a mistake, or we got in over our heads, or we need to make a huge change so that when we're 30, when we're 40, when we're 50, we can have the life we want. What's not a good idea is to, A, just jump ship with nothing. So you're wise to get your debts paid off and get a big chunk of cash in the bank. And you're also wise to not chase sunk cost. Well, we already moved here, so let's just keep dumping money in this house we can't afford. And we already did this, so like pull the ripcord if you need to pull the ripcord, man. Move back to where you're around family if you can get an apprenticeship there.
0: And I would just rent there.
2: Yeah, like, and rent.
0: Sell your house, rent for a while until you know, here's my stable income as an electrician. And then you can do this whole thing over with a whole lot of peace. And right now, you guys aren't in too much of a lurch. You can pay this debt off pretty quick if you get after it. How long would it take you to pay it off making $100K?
1: So right now, with the settlement I agreed on, it's going to be $500 a month for 6 months. So January is what I kind of just tried to urgent that. We on baby step two, so I have $1,000 saved up right now, and I have $500 in the account for the first payment.
2: You have other debt too.
0: What about you owe mom and dad?
2: Yeah, you owe 14 grand total, or it's down to six. So you owe 10 grand total. How quick do you can pay off 10 grand?
1: I would hope within the next year.
2: That's a long time. You make 100 grand.
1: Yeah, it's a lot of lifestyle living that I'm trying to go through our budget and try and figure out where our money's going, because I feel like it's kind of just disappearing and we're not really watching it as wisely as we should be.
2: Yeah, so, you don't need, like, it's not a 6 month like spelunking expedition. It's a long evening with you and your spouse, you and your wife sitting down in front of a budget. Like, and you don't need Claude to dig through the, like.
0: And we know 40% is the mortgage, so now there's only 60% to figure out.
2: Yeah, and now we're sitting down and just doing the math.
0: Diapers, formula, gas, food.
2: Do we have to buy organic foods? We can't go out to eat for a while because we owe money, right? So it's not this big, long PhD thesis. It's just sitting down and saying, here's how much money we have. Here's where we can contract our expenses, and let's get on a budget together.

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2: ABC News, I'm Chuck Sievertson. With President Trump saying he's considering a massive attack on Iran, some higher numbers get Americans' attention, says ABC's Dave Packer.
3: Across the U.S., gas prices rising amid threats of an escalating war with Iran. After nearly 2 weeks of deadly strikes, the U.S. and Iran have paused their daily attacks. This is the Houthis, an Iranian proxy group in Yemen, have opened a new front targeting Saudi oil exports, claiming they hit state-run oil operations in the Saudi kingdom.
2: Police in Germany hunting a 21-year-old man they say has ties to Islamic groups suspected in a van ramming near Berlin's Pride Festival. It left one person dead, at least 16 others injured. More than 260,000 people are confined to their homes or evacuated because of wildfires in Spain and France, say emergency officials. Some fires outside Madrid are under control, they say. Small businesses suing against the latest tariffs. This is ABC News.
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1: All right, today's question comes from Todd in Nevada. Todd writes, I've recently become aware of betting sites like Kalshi and Polymarket where you can wager on the outcome of real-world events such as elections, celebrity engagements, sports, etc. What is the Ramsey stance on this type of betting?
0: Oh, boy. The Ramsey stance on gambling via dopamine-based apps that involve stealing your money. I give you my take on it. I don't know the big Ramsey stance is, if you're going to do anything like this, ideally don't. But if you are going to do it with fun money after you're already out of debt, investing for the future, and this is basically you like a fun hobby. You
1: spend as Dave bucks writes a month. It, Dave says, if you can light that money on fire in the middle of your living room and it might break your heart, but it doesn't change the trajectory of your month or your year or your life, then it's like any other expense. I don't need another guitar, but I kind of want one. If I want to take that guitar money and go to Vegas instead of a blackjack table, it's an experience. It's fun. But so that's kind of the overall stance on any sort of these kind of things. I do not have an app on my phone. I don't participate in these things, especially like Polymarket, because these things have become so rigged. Was it Trump announced the other day he's going to start selling early access to his Truth Social know what he's about to post and begin to like
0: Did you hear the story about the White House teleprompter operator?
1: No.
0: He knew exactly what was going to be in Trump's speeches, and so he started betting, and he made over $100,000.
1: Yeah.
0: Because he knew what was going to be in the speech.
1: There's too many. The thing about betting on a sports event, ideally, is there's performance-enhancing drug testing, and there, of course we know, I'm an Astros fan, we know sports teams cheat, right? But there's supposed to be built-in restrictions so that the outcome is what the outcome is. When it comes to Polymarket stuff, man, there's too many actors in too many different places that can influence or know, have early insights, etc. So, dude, I stay away from all that stuff. I just don't participate.
0: Yeah, here's my honest, and I'm pretty brutal on this. I think it's a financial cancer on society. This entire thing of it's really a byproduct of what has been coined financial nihilism, which is people don't believe in the system anymore. To such a point where they want to go to the riskiest investment possible, riskiest bets possible, because they don't feel like they can retire the traditional way like their parents did. Mm. So that's what we're seeing is a movement of young people flock towards these sports betting apps, whatever it is, whether it's Kalshi, Polymarket, FanDuel, BetMGM. They're just trying to get a little bit of dopamine, and the chance of getting rich is what's keeping them coming back.
1: And I would... That's an interesting take, man. I haven't heard the phrase financial nihilism, although I hear the sentiment all the time, right? Just they feel like the game is rigged. It is rigged, and people are frustrated.
0: So just
1: and
0: YOLO it.
1: I get it.
0: If I got $50, why invest it into the stock market? I'd rather just go on Polymarket, have a good time.
1: Well, not my psychological take, because there's a lot of some of the smartest neuroscientists and psychological social scientists who participate in helping making some of these apps as addictive as possible, as hard to get off of, all that. So
0: and as difficult to make money on as possible.
1: There's a science behind all this. But I also think there's a broader concern, a broader cancer in our culture, if you will, and that is we don't do anything as a culture. People go home and they just stay there. And so there's a sense of we have a culture of zombies who are dead in their own skin. And the most exciting thing happens on a TV show. That's the most exciting thing in their life. The most exciting thing that could happen is somebody's sports team. Think about that. We're going to pay some other guys to wear the jersey of the town I'm in, and y'all play the game for me, and y'all decide whether I have a good week or not. I love sports, but it's this outsourcing of you go play for me. Instead of going down the street to a local softball league and getting invested and being overdramatic about, you're cheating and this guy always, right? So there's something about backing up and saying, if feeling alive to you is happening in the darkness of your own living room, in the glow of a screen, that is a huge signal that you have created a life for yourself that has no life to it. And so turning the lights on in your own living room and asking, what brings me life? Like, what brings me excitement? It's why you and I went down the street a couple years ago and we're like, let's just go do a stand-up comedy night. We were so nervous backstage. We were scared. We worked on our stuff, but it brought life to me. I talked about it for days afterwards. I was like, I should have done this, but it brought life to me. And we made friends doing it. We were in the green room with other guys who were trying, other men and women who were trying to do this too. It's the reason we go hiking. It's the reason you go fishing. It's the reason why I love hunting. Where are things in my life where I can inject life into them and get excited about real things in the real world and not be captured by this other thing? It's like a hack to inject life into your lifeless body here. And man, if you're finding that this is the only thing that brings you joy and life,
0: you built a terabyte.
1: It's a ring bell in your life to back up and say, dude, you get one ride on this one. You get one ride.
0: I can tell a lot about how your life is going based on your iPhone home screen.
1: There you go.
0: So if you've got all the betting apps on there, I'm like, man, this guy he's struggling.
1: Yeah. Go join a bowling league. Go join a local soccer. R.I.P. Ken Coleman. Go join a pickleball league, for God's
0: sake. Ken didn't die, by the way.
1: Ken's alive.
0: He's just not our coworker anymore.
1: Yeah, it makes me sad. His empty desk is between me and George. And I still get sad sometimes. But like, go create a life worth living is what I want to say.
0: Beautifully said. Hope that answered your question, Todd, in Nevada. Nevada, sorry. Don't come at me, guys. All right, Marianne's in Lansing, Michigan up next. Marianne, I apologize for our rambling.
2: Thank you for taking my call. I appreciate it. I am going to be getting married at the end of August this year, and I'm calling just to make sure that I'm making a wise choice. We're going back and forth deciding if we need to rent versus buy. Now, renting for about 6 months after we get married will give us more flexibility to choose the right house. My future husband wants to initially buy after we get married because he wants to see about building equity in a home. And I just want to see if renting is a possibility just to make sure that we are in the right area before we buy a house.
0: Okay, well, here's the checklist before you buy a home, especially as you're going to get married. Number one, we always recommend renting for a while because you're already combining your lives. There's already a lot of pressure there and newness. We don't need to add the stress of home ownership onto that. So renting for a while is great. Number two, are you guys completely debt-free?
2: He just has a car payment. He has just $2,000 left on it.
0: Okay, how much do you guys have in savings?
2: Savings total would be $80,000.
0: Okay, and what's that earmarked for?
2: I'm not sure.
0: Okay, I'm just shocked he still has his car payment.
1: Is it your $80,000 or it's his $80,000?
2: It's mine.
1: Okay,
0: and he has nothing?
2: No, he has something. I have to see the specific amount. Last time it was $50,000.
1: Why does he have a car payment still?
2: He was trying to pay it off slowly. He just got it. So that's why.
0: Okay. I think you guys need some financial alignment. That's another huge piece of this whole puzzle. Before you guys get married, we need to make sure that our values are the same, because otherwise you're going to have some fun newlywed financial arguments.
1: And they're not
0: fun.
1: This is
0: just like a little surface level one. Should we rent or should we buy right now? But you guys need to decide. Are we going to be people who live consumer debt free, who have an emergency fund, who have a strong down payment? Because this whole thing of I'm going to build equity with 0% down and most of the money is going toward the lender on the front half of the loan. So renting is not a sin. It's not throwing away money. You're buying yourself patience until you can get to a place where you have some financial stability and do this out of a place of strength, not just out of, well, I want to build equity and I was told once you're married, you should own a home.
1: You win, Marianne. Y'all should rent for a while.

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0: 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Or click the link in the description if you're listening on podcast or YouTube. Ben is in Boston up next. Ben, welcome to the show.
1: Hey, guys. Thank you so much for having me. I've listened to you all for so long, so it's pretty surreal to be talking with you all right here.
0: Well, thank you. It's an honor for us as well. How can we help today?

0: excited about. The issue is I've heard pretty credibly that where I work is going to be downsizing soon, that it seems like the next 3, 4, maybe up to 6 months, I'm going to be losing my job. And from my research, I do think my next job will involve a real substantial pay cut, most likely. So I'm trying
1: what
0: to
1: kind of field are you in?
0: At, but I'm in the legal field.
1: Okay.
2: Are you licensed in the legal field? Or are you legal adjacent?
0: I am. I'm an attorney, okay. And I work in a pretty specialized area, a class action area.
2: Sure.
0: And I've been at my current role for going on 10 years now, kind of worked my way up there, become pretty senior. And it also, I've worked my way up to kind of know what's around the corner.
2: Sure.
0: Which does seem like we're going to be, yeah, it does seem like it's a very, best case scenario, we can be a big pay cut. I mean, right now I'm making about $375 a year.
2: Uh-huh.
0: All in, my wife is making about $65. From my research, unless if I really want to change things up, different field of law, completely different work-life balance, everything else, it seems like we'll probably be going down to like $175, $200.
2: Okay.
0: Which is still, I mean, don't get me wrong, it's a, you know, on paper, it's a good salary, but we have high expenses.
1: It's a different lifestyle.
2: It's a different lifestyle. Yeah, okay. Yeah. You don't have to apologize, but it's a 50% pay cut overall, so that's a big deal. Yeah.
1: So how much debt do you have?
0: I just think, in terms of how much debt, and this is all based on savings, I could pay this off now, but it wouldn't leave me with much. But
1: okay.
0: I've got about 85 in student loans. My wife has maybe 30, 35 in student loans. Have 20 on a no-interest credit card. About 10 to 15 on my car, and there's maybe a few other little ones, but I mean, all ones in savings right now. I've got like 180 in savings with my wife. We have 180 in savings.
1: And what was that earmarked for?
0: It was, at first it was an emergency fund. It kind of grew. I was going to invest it a little more. We do have high expenses. We have two kids, another on the way, and so I mean, daycare alone is like, right now in the $4,000 a month range, which is pretty typical.
1: For one child?
0: For two kids.
2: For two.
1: Okay. I was like, whew, man, I'm from Boston. I'm shocked by that. Okay, so $4,000 a month, $2,000 for each kid makes more sense. So if you paid off all the debt, would you have like $30,000 left in the emergency fund?
0: I would, and we do have, again, we have some investments as well. We'd have, you know, or somewhere around the $100,000 range in investments. So we paid it all off, we'd have some money. We would not be broke.
1: Yeah.
0: I wouldn't be worried about where are we going to eat the next month. But with this pay cut and such, you know, part of me is like, maybe I should take a pause, wait to see where things shake out, when they shake out. Maybe I'm wrong about my research and what the options are here.
1: Well, my fear is it's always going to be looming, so you'll never pay off the debt. And if you do, now you're stuck with all these debts and the layoff. So if I'm in your shoes, the best thing you could do is pay off all the debt today. You're left with $30,000 and then just stack money with all those freed up payments for the next 3 to 6 months. Now we're back to, you know, 60 to 80 to $100,000 with no debt. That puts you in a way better situation.
2: You're trading an unknown future. I'm going to have a pile of cash to cover all of these payments and the expensive lifestyle that we have, for I'm going to have no payments. So if my house gets hit, I'm not going to owe anybody anything. Right. And worst case scenario, my wife has to pause her job and stay at home with the kids so we can, cause she's making 60, but after taxes and after, you know, driving back and forth and parking and all that, actually, we about net out from the $4,000. We like, y'all have to make some significant, just ask some bigger lifestyle questions. But I like the idea of heading into a storm, knowing everything is shored up, not having a whole bunch of shovels to dig out all the gravel if a storm comes. And the other thing I haven't heard you talk about, dude, if I got word, George and I are, I mean, we're brought into a lot of leadership conversations here. If I got word that I'm going to be out of a job, that Ramsey decided we're going to close down shows in 6 months, you better believe, man, I'm going to be all hitting the street, talking to everyone I know, trying to ask, hey, what does your studio do? What does your agency do? Do y'all have this? Like, I would want to take agency into my own hands as much as possible, not just sit and hope it all happens. If you're making $375, you might be a partner and you may be a part of equity split and all that, but you know what else you are? You're a real good lawyer.
0: Yeah, no, I appreciate that. And I think that all makes

0: sense to me. I will say, when I send my dad, I did not include my mortgage. We still have a good amount of money left on the mortgage. And obviously, right now, we're not thinking of selling the house or anything like that. Hopefully, it doesn't come to that. But I do agree. I mean, if we can get rid of all the shovels but the mortgage, it simplifies things for sure. And I thought that's what you all would say, but wanted to make sure.
1: The question is, are you going to do it, Ben? People want to know, what's he going to do after this call? Have we been convincing enough in 5 minutes to make you make this six-figure move?
0: I was leaning that way, but then I was a little worried. You know what? I should talk to some people from Ramsey.
1: That's a classic lawyer answer. He didn't even answer. It was a yes or no question, Your Honor.
2: You didn't answer, and you made me feel good. That means you're a great lawyer.
0: We're gonna pay it off. We're gonna pay it off this
2: week. Yes.
1: Boom.
2: Okay, so I want to paint you a picture. Okay, Ben. You ready?
0: Let's do it.
2: This time tomorrow, except for your mortgage, you and your wife owe nobody anything in the world. And you have $30,000 in cash. Right? And you make $375,000. Together with your wife, you'll make a little over $400,000. You and her shake hands and say, for the next 3 months, 6 months, we are going to contract our spending as much as possible. We're going to find joy in each other. She's pregnant also, right? Is that what you said?
0: Yeah, we got another one coming
2: in
0: December.
2: So we're going to circle the wagons on our house. We're going to catch up on some shows. We're going to go on walks in these super hot but sometimes super cool Boston winters. You're going to start spending time with the kids at a park. Y'all are going to just circle the wagons on your spending for a season. And you're going to stack cash maniacally.
1: So if you can bring home like $25,000 a month right now?
0: After we take out taxes, the 401k contribution, stuff like that, it's a little bit under that. But yeah, not far from that.
1: Okay, so let's say you could live on 10, even with daycare and the mortgage, without any debt payments. Could you live on $10,000?
0: It would be a little bit higher than that, honestly. If there's no daycare, sure. But if there is, it would be a
1: split
0: little higher
1: the difference.
0: Than that, but it's not.
1: You take half of your take-home pay and just shove it in savings for the next 6 months.
0: Yep.
2: And if you do get laid off, are you going to get some sort of severance?
0: Usually the answer is yes, but I think things are pretty unclear, so I don't want to count on that, just in case.
2: So I'm just trying to paint you a positive future here, that you wake up in 6 months, so you wake up January 1 of 27, you have $110,000, $150,000 in the bank, you don't owe anybody anything except for your house, you have a new third kid, they're healthy, they're awesome, and your boss calls you in and says, sorry man, you kind of heard the words, but you're on the list, and so here's X number of dollars, here's 3 months severance for you to go, whatever. And you've already put in the work. You got back in the associations, you started going to the monthly the Boston Legal Association meetings, you started shaking hands, you started calling old friends from law school, and you have a new job already lined up, brother. Like, I'm talking a complete 180 from the world y'all are living, and you are free. That to me is a positive vision I would really latch on to.

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2: From ABC News, I'm Chuck Sievertson. What's making gasoline prices go up more? The national average is over $4 a gallon for regular, says Gas Buddy. And though the U.S. and Iran have stopped, at least for the moment, their nightly attacks on each other's Mideast sites, there's this threat of a wider war, says ABC's Dave Packer.
3: The Houthis, an Iranian proxy group in Yemen, have opened a new front targeting Saudi oil exports, claiming they hit state-run oil operations in the Saudi kingdom. Declaring a maritime blockade on Saudi-linked shipping in the Red Sea's Bab el-Mandeb Strait.
2: And President Trump says he's considering a massive attack on Iran. Police in Germany are hunting a 21-year-old man they say has ties to Islamic groups. Suspected in a van ramming near Berlin's Pride Festival, it left one person dead, at least 16 others injured. As Europe bakes in the latest of record heat waves, flames in Spain's Valencia region, more than 260,000 people are confined to their homes or evacuated because of wildfires in Spain and France, say emergency officials. Some fires outside Madrid are under control, they say. These firefighting planes are flying over southern France. Another of several nights of protests last night in Madison, Wisconsin, after a deadly police shooting of a black man caught on cell phone video went viral. An activist, Reba Bergman, rallying at a farmer's market.
4: As someone who has some form of privilege, being a white woman, I wanted to make sure that I use that privilege to help support those communities who are being marginalized and victimized. And so making people a little uncomfortable here is to recognize what happened with a murder.
2: Police say officers were responding to a 911 call about a person checking vehicles when they confronted Corey Ruiz on a bicycle Wednesday. Small businesses are suing against President Trump's new tariffs. You're listening to ABC News.
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17: The weekend, and this outbreak is contained. He's positive. We start here. With cases growing, RFK Jr. says cyclosporiasis is being handled.
18: We do have the outbreak under control.
17: But questions remain about what caused it, let alone whether we should have seen it coming. President Trump faces the first American wartime fatalities in months.
19: For me, it's one of the hardest things to do as a president.
17: The political pitfalls are growing too, so what's next for the region? And election officials said the president's fears of non-citizen voting were overblown. Then this happened.
20: Some individuals indicated that they weren't citizens and weren't eligible to vote. But the software registered them anyway.
17: Hundreds of illegal votes in New Jersey are quickly becoming a flashpoint. From ABC News, this is Start Here Weekend. I'm Brad Milkey. Want to know something interesting about cyclosporiasis, the parasitic illness that sickened thousands upon thousands of Americans now? Hand sanitizer really does nothing to it. Hand sanitizer is meant to cleanse your skin of bacteria. Well, remember, cyclospora are not bacteria, they're parasites. When I first heard these parasites were spread through excrement, I assumed we were talking about animal manure. That's why it's in the food. Our medical unit corrected me. No, Brad, we're talking about human waste. The only place on Earth this parasite has been found to thrive is the human intestinal tract, which raised the very uncomfortable question, if this is being found in more than 40 states, how did so much human waste end up in our food supply? Well, generally, tracking this falls to the CDC and the FDA, both under Health and Human Services Secretary Robert F. Kennedy Jr. Well, he hadn't really talked about that until this week when he was giving public remarks and ABC's own Elizabeth Schulze pressed him on what Americans need to know. Elizabeth is with us now. First off, what is the latest on this outbreak? Like, how widespread is it at this point?
0: Yeah, well, let's start with that, Brad, because it's growing. We are seeing now, just in Michigan alone, more than 6,500 cases of cyclosporiasis. The national numbers, Brad, are a little bit delayed, but just for context, in Michigan, they usually see less than 50 cases per year. They're adding hundreds per day. So that is a pretty significant number when you're thinking about how quickly this is growing in that one state. Nationwide, we know that at least 1,600 people have gotten sick in five states, and the FDA has linked those illnesses to that Taylor Farms lettuce that was coming from central Mexico, shredded iceberg lettuce. They say that those people who got sick ate at Taco Bell restaurants in those five states. But we do know this has already spread to a lot of other states too. There are other pockets where cases are going up. So this is definitely not over yet, Brad.
17: Right. And you mentioned cases still rising. It's now topped over 11,000 cases, with over 4,000 of those laboratory confirmed across 40 states so far as the numbers grow. Michigan clearly hit the hardest with 7,600 cases and counting. So the question is, where are the other pockets coming from? Is it all Taylor Farms lettuce, or like, how clear is the government that shredded lettuce is at the center of this nationwide?
0: The FDA has made clear that that one outbreak in that is really centered in Michigan is tied to shredded iceberg lettuce from Taylor Farms from central Mexico. They have said that their epidemiology traces that back, and that they've doubled down on that. And that's why we saw, Brad, Taylor Farms issue that voluntary recall of dozens of iceberg lettuce products across 27 states. By the way, other retailers that say they might have gotten that lettuce, for example, Jack in the Box said it removed lettuce. Taco Bell said it removed lettuce. We also know that food suppliers like Sysco, you know, Sysco and U.S. Foods, they distribute foods to hospitals and schools. They say they've also stopped delivering any of those foods that have been recalled.
21: Elizabeth Schulze with ABC News. This is just for Secretary Kennedy.
0: I did ask Secretary Kennedy, does that mean that this outbreak is over? Is it under control?
22: Does the federal government have this outbreak under control right now?
18: We do have the outbreak under control. We have done extensive forensics, epidemiological forensics, and we've identified the source of the outbreak.
0: Federal health officials have made clear, Brad, that they are still investigating if there are any other sources for this outbreak, if there are any other foods that might be linked to it. I mean, at the end of the day, when you've got it in this many other states, it does open questions to, is this really just about shredded iceberg lettuce that was eaten at Taco Bell by a bunch of people?
17: And there was a false positive with some of the Taylor Farms lettuce at some point, right? So how does that figure into it?
0: Yeah, and this really kind of added to the confusion. Over the weekend, the FDA tested a sample of Taylor Farms lettuce that was outside of that recall, and they came out and said it was positive. And then they went back basically 24 hours later and said that was a false positive. Taylor Farms kind of jumped on that and said, you know, to be clear, none of our products have actually tested positive for this. This is a voluntary recall. But the key thing to know, Brad, is that the main outbreak of this right now, that biggest outbreak, as far as we know, has still been tied by the FDA to that Taylor Farms lettuce.
17: There has been some criticism about the Trump administration's handling of this and whether they were adequately prepared, because there have been so many cuts to federal agencies in Washington. Is that concern here based in fact?
0: Well, that's a concern that has been amplified by some prominent voices on Capitol Hill. We saw Democratic Senator John Ossoff write a letter to Health Secretary Kennedy saying it was his foolish and self-indulgent demolition of critical public health programs that is putting Americans at risk, and that the Trump administration is actively undermining food safety. There is, Brad, the reality that about a year ago, the CDC ended mandatory reporting of cyclosporiasis cases as part of one of its surveillance programs that was known as FoodNet. But doctors in states, wherever these cases are still required to report cases of this parasite to their health departments, and then that gets fed into the national surveillance program. So it's not like we aren't getting any surveillance of this because of some of the changes to the programs over the past year. Some former health officials have said that the overall kind of cuts to funding and staffing wouldn't necessarily help in a situation like this where you're dealing with an outbreak. And that was something that I pressed Health Secretary Kennedy directly on.
22: Any response to some of the criticism that the cuts to the federal agencies under your leadership has slowed the response to the outbreak?
18: Those criticisms are invalid. We've had no cuts in our surveillance program. We did cuts in the Food Net program, but they were for redundant surveillance. And all the states will tell you that. We're still doing forensics. We're still doing surveillance in all the states.
0: So, Brad, clearly kind of, you know, doubling down, saying the surveillance is still happening. They're on top of this. Kennedy is saying that the criticism basically is invalid. Taylor Farms is also now saying, Brad, that they will not source iceberg lettuce from central Mexico for the rest of the growing season. So they're really kind of saying we are trying to do everything we can to stop this, in recognition that probably most people, when they're going to the grocery store right now, are not buying Taylor Farms products at all.
1: But that's a significant economic thing for the agriculture industry, I'd imagine.
0: It is, and it's something we're seeing across the board. If you go to the grocery store, you see it on the shelves, but you also would see it in restaurants. The foot traffic data for not just Taco Bell, but other salad chains, other fast food restaurants is down. People just aren't going to risk it right now when they know what some of these symptoms are.
1: Elizabeth Schulze, thank you so much.
0: Thank you, Brad.
1: Next up on Start Here Weekend, the cost of the Iran war is not only being measured in dollars, but in service member deaths. That's after the break.
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17: Welcome back to Start Here Weekend from ABC News. I'm Brad Milkey. At some point in a war, the costs begin to catch up with you. And in several ways, it felt like that what was happening throughout this week in Washington. First, there's the cost of the war itself, the money. This week, Defense Secretary Pete Hegseth went in front of Congress to ask for more money for the Pentagon. He estimated the cost of the Iran war so far was at least $37 billion.
6: Without these funds, we face critical shortfalls that threaten our ability to also simply pay our service members, rapidly replenish equipment and munitions, and sustain vital operations without disruption.
17: Then there's the political cost. Republicans effectively had to go on record this week voting to continue funding this operation by approving several budget measures. Democrats refused to go along with it.
8: He has told us over 40 times now that a deal is near and the war will be over soon. But now he is asking for us to just trust him, it'll work out fine.
17: The problem is, that is making it tougher and tougher on these Republican lawmakers. Remember, voters were told this war would take 4 or 5 weeks. Well, now it's 4 months. The ceasefire, heralded by the Trump administration as a diplomatic breakthrough, well, it's now been ripped to shreds. And Trump says Iran is not ready to make a deal to replace it yet.
9: Until they're ready to meet in a meaningful way, we have no interest in.
17: To exit the region now would be to accept a loss, really. But to pursue it could become a quagmire, a political catastrophe. Well, then, there's the greatest cost of all. 4 bodies were flown back to Joint Base Andrews. These were 3 service members killed in Jordan, another in Iraq. And as President Trump paid his respects, you got the distinct impression he is being forced to face the realities of this conflict all at once. So let's go to ABC's chief global affairs correspondent, Martha Raddatz, who is still in Jordan right now in the Middle East where some of these deaths happened. First off, Martha, can you just set the scene for what this dignified transfer of remains would have looked like yesterday?
10: These are incredibly solemn ceremonies, as you can imagine, just from the name, dignified transfers. Oh. Bringing home America's service members from conflict zones who have died serving and sacrificing for our country. And of course, 3 of the soldiers were killed in an Iranian attack here in Jordan on a base. And the 4th was killed while they were trying to detonate a controlled detonation of an Iranian drone. This is Iran's fault for these deaths. And I think to bring them home and have their families there and see those coffins, caskets come off that military aircraft is just a powerful, powerful punch in the gut and something they will never, ever forget. Of course, the president was there as well.
19: For me, it's one of the hardest things to do as a president, but has to be done.
10: Secretary Hegseth was there as well with some comments earlier about those soldiers that are pretty controversial, but it is something I have seen before, these caskets coming off aircraft, and truly, it is a sobering moment for any American.
17: And then the politics for the president and for Secretary Hegseth, I mean, it does seem like a moment where you're reckoning again with like the human toll of this war. How have they kind of responded to this this new event, these new deaths, and what do they plan to do about them?
10: This week, we've heard the president compare it to deaths in Afghanistan or Vietnam or Iraq, and it really can't compare. First of all, this is a war that President Trump began, and we have already had 18 service members die. We've heard the president say that these soldiers who died supported him and what was happening in Iran, and they don't want Iran to get a nuclear weapon.
19: All of them said very strongly, we cannot let Iran have a nuclear weapon. They won't have a nuclear weapon.
10: I certainly don't know whether that is true or not. You had a 19-year-old, a 25-year-old, very young, and they were here in Jordan. So obviously they had orders to come here. They did that with honor, but it has become politicized.
17: As far as where to target next, because you had told us, like, yes, the U.S. will continue to expand its strikes. President Trump said Wednesday that the U.S. would start destroying bridges and power plants, basically, for every Iranian attack that occurs in the Strait of Hormuz. What would that sort of response mean for the conflict?
10: Well, that's a pretty extraordinary statement, Brad. We've heard him say that before, but if he actually did it, international law does not allow that kind of attack on civilian infrastructure on purpose. If you accidentally hit something and you're doing a bombing run on military targets, that's one thing. But to say and follow through and bomb civilian infrastructure is potentially, according to international law, a war crime. And of course, the Iranians immediately responded to this, you know, eye for an eye. If you do this to us, we'll do the same sort of thing to you. And we've already seen the Iranians striking throughout the Gulf, in Jordan, in Kuwait, in Bahrain. So if President Trump decides to do that, that is a whole new level of fight.
17: Well, and we've also heard the U.S. sort of throw around the idea of attacking Iranian nuclear facilities, like Pickaxe Mountain is something we've heard about. But at the same time, we're hearing about a potential nuclear deal in Saudi Arabia. What would that deal be, and how significant would that be?
10: That kind of head spinning this week, given the fact that they want to destroy the uranium that Iran has, and that is understandable. But at the same time, U.S. officials telling us that they will make this deal with Saudi Arabia, where the Saudis can develop, the United States will help them develop a nuclear program, a civilian nuclear program, but will be able to enrich their own uranium. That is something that would not go over well, certainly, with the Israelis, and people worry, as they have for decades, about nuclear proliferation. So this, too, it will be a pretty controversial move.
17: Martha Raddatz, there in the Middle East right now. Thank you so much.
10: Thank you, Brad.
17: You remember last week when President Trump gave a primetime address from the White House casting doubt on the integrity of U.S. election security? He claimed China had tried to interfere in U.S. elections. Tried. He said Venezuelan leaders had tried to rig their vote counts in Venezuelan elections, not American ones. He also zeroed in on American election offices.
0: Our machines and ballot counting systems are exposed to hacking and manipulation and corruption.
17: Trump claimed that federal authorities had recently uncovered evidence that more than 250,000 non-citizens had been registered to vote in American elections. Again, though, registered. He wasn't claiming that they voted. He wasn't claiming foreign interference had worked. He was casting lots of suspicion without evidence of things really going wrong. And yet that number of non-citizens registered number seemed very specific.
0: They identified approximately 278,000 non-citizens who are registered to vote in federal elections.
17: Like, how would that many people get on the voting rolls in the first place? Well, this week, New Jersey made a surprising admission. 6,000 non-citizens had been registered to vote, and hundreds of them actually cast ballots. ABC's chief White House correspondent Mary Bruce is with us. Mary, what happened here?
1: Yeah, well, Governor Mikey Sherrill revealed that because of what she's describing as a computer glitch, about 6,600 non-citizens applying for a driver's license were also improperly registered to vote. She says that when they went into the DMV to get their driver's license or their ID, they were asked if they wanted to register to vote.
11: Some individuals indicated that they weren't citizens and weren't eligible to vote, but the software registered them anyway.
1: Now, she says about 400 of those non-citizens actually voted, But she stressed that there's no evidence that their votes swayed any elections.
11: They were registered as Democrats, Republicans, and the majority unaffiliated, and were scattered across the state.
1: She says officials became aware of this issue last week and that all 6,600 people are now being scrubbed from the voter rolls.
3: Yeah, that's interesting because the DMV is the place where a lot of people get approached to register to vote. But you got 16 and 17 year olds there. You've got in several states, you got like non-citizens, even in some cases, undocumented people can potentially get driver's licenses. And yet you think that there's software in place to be able to suss out who should be getting offers to register. And we've described over and over, Mary, how the actual instances of voter fraud are so vanishingly few and far between. But thousands of extra voters, like, that's not vanishing, right? 400 votes in a given race might not necessarily seem vanishing, even if it's a very small percentage.
1: Yeah, she described it basically as a software error, but that they've discovered it and are now taking steps to remedy it.
11: Let me be clear. This entire situation is unacceptable.
1: In fact, she made a point of underscoring their efforts at transparency here, saying we don't deflect, deny, or exploit problems for our gain. She said we find them and we fix them. Now, it will come as no surprise that the White House was quick to respond to this in a statement saying that this underscores the absolute necessity of the Save America Act. Of course, that's the legislation that President Trump has made a top priority up on the Hill that would require voter ID and proof of citizenship.
3: Yeah, so there's the Save America Act, which is not just about showing ID. It's about showing proof of citizenship. Just to be able to register to vote. And sometimes that can involve more documentation than you think. But is the White House taking any other step to crack down on some of these problems? He's describing like foreign interference would not be fixed by the Save America Act.
1: No. And the president has been amping up these unproven claims of widespread election fraud, as you noted, and pointing a finger especially at China as what he's described as China's sinister election meddling.
3: All right, we are up against a break right now, but when we come back, we will hear more from the president on this claim. That's after the break.
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17: Welcome back to Start Here Weekend from ABC News. I'm Brad Milkey. Before the break, we'll be talking with ABC's chief White House correspondent Mary Bruce about President Trump's claims that China has meddled in American elections. And Mary, China's denied the allegations, but this back and forth is a different tone than when the president met with him in Beijing not so long ago.
1: The president was in China heaping praise on longtime leader Xi Jinping, and Trump was actually asked if China's going to face consequences for this alleged election meddling.
0: They do things and we do things to them. I'll be honest. We do things to them, too. It's not a one-way street, but we'll be talking to them. Yeah.
1: But Trump actually seemed to brush it off. He said, we're going to talk to them about it. But he said it took place a long time ago. And then he said he thinks China is maybe a little bit different today than it was then. But Brad, he didn't elaborate on how China is any different than it was during the time period that he's alleged that they did this sinister meddling.
17: Right. And the issue there is probably not that like one form of voter fraud would be important and the other one would not be important. It's the question from critics of whether Trump is being performative to ostensibly take more control of federal elections and even perhaps drive down the voting from groups he doesn't want voting. That's the real concern here from voting rights groups. But a big moment for New Jersey and a surprising revelation here. Mary Bruce, thank you.
1: Thanks, Brad.
17: Well, it's official. The United Kingdom has a new prime minister. And if you feel like you've heard me say that before, it's because I've basically had to say that like clockwork every couple of years now. For all the stability projected by Britain, this quick leadership turnover has become the new normal.
3: So who's the new guy? Let's bring in our own guy to talk about it. ABC's Guy Davies is based in London. Guy, what was it like in London as Andy Burnham became the new leader?
30: Well, we got a new prime minister, and it's not the first time, as you just alluded to, in the last few years. This is King Charles's fourth prime minister.
31: My work is done.
30: Keir Starmer officially resigned. He then tendered that to the king.
31: So as I now pass the baton to Andy Burnham, I wish him every success. He has my full support.
30: Keir Starmer was personally unpopular. There were some election results, local elections, in which the Labour Party, the governing Labour Party, performed very poorly. So the writing was kind of on the wall.
32: I have accepted His Majesty the King's invitation to form a government.
30: It's turned out to be a bit of a coronation for Andy Burnham. He's a deeply popular figure in Manchester, where he's been mayor, and it was essentially a given that he was going to be the new prime minister, because all of these lawmakers in the Labour Party have said that they want Andy Burnham to be their next prime minister. Normally there's a kind of internal leadership contest that didn't happen this time round. That's how popular he is internally. They see him as someone who's going to turn their fortunes around.
32: Let us make this the moment when Britain starts to believe again. The moment we bring back hope. Thank you very much, everybody.
3: What should we know about Andy Burnham? And is there anything different that sets him apart from Keir Starmer? Like, is there anything substantive there?
30: Well, he's seen as a kind of antidote to Keir Starmer, who was seen as stuffy, even boring.
32: I know people at home are fed up with politics. I hear you. And I want to be honest with you. We have not been good enough.
30: He's withdrawn from the front line of British politics, which I think is why they've chosen him, because he hasn't been burdened with some of the scandals, some of the problems. There's a cost of living crisis here in the UK. There's not a lot of trust in the government. He's seen as an outsider, despite being a familiar face. He's kind of left-wing. He's probably more to the left than Starmer, but we didn't actually learn too much about the Prime Minister, what kind of government he's going to lead. But he did speak about ending rough sleeping in the UK.
32: We will help people to live well, building a more preventative state, investing in people's success.
30: There's a homelessness crisis, particularly in London, in Manchester, where he was the mayor. I think that anyone you talk to has noticed an uptick. It was essentially the one policy takeaway.
2: I think there's quite a bit of still uncertainty.
5: The weirdest thing about him is that nobody really knows who he is.
6: I don't really know him very well, so I'll be interested to learn more about his policies and what he's got planned. So
30: I think a lot of people in the country are actually rolling their eyes at the moment. Then, you know, what's the difference between Keir Starmer, Andy Burnham? Who knows, for a lot of people today.
3: And then what are the biggest challenges he's going to face then going forward? Like, because if it's just about not being Keir Starmer, I guess, check. Great. He's done that. But what is he going to have to deal with now in these coming weeks and months?
30: There are enormous challenges. I mean, economic and security and this general sense of lack of trust in the main political parties, the Labour Party and the Conservative Party. You have waiting in the wings, Nigel Farage. Listeners might know that name from Brexit. There's a lot of fears from these two main parties that reform, which Nigel Farage leads, will somehow accelerate through and break this two-party system.
32: That's why we will change politics, to make it more collaborative, more about problem-solving than point-scoring.
30: I think significantly, on the international stage, Britain has major security concerns. You have the war in Ukraine, the shrinking size of the British army, with these threats from Russia, with the kind of global instability around the Iran war. That's going to be something to address quite quickly, and it's going to be seized on by the opposition.
8: I don't know anything. I see that he was, I guess, the mayor of a town. I hear he's extremely liberal. Extremely.
30: In any election on this side of the pond, how are you going to deal with the US president? We know that alliances are shifting, that President Trump's relationships are changing with Europe. President Trump himself said that he welcomed Burnham, that he congratulated him potentially for drilling into the North Sea oil supply. I don't think that's going to happen anytime soon. But that's going to be a critical relationship. Keir Starmer was seen as someone who handled Trump well, particularly with regards to the Ukraine war. Whether Burnham can do the same, whether he can be a flatterer, whether he can stand up to Trump, those are going to be key things to assess his popularity and success as a prime minister. It's not just a domestic job. There are key issues on the international stage here, particularly with the US president.
3: Guy Davies there in London. Thank you.
30: Thanks, Brad.
3: You've probably heard about this big proposed merger between Paramount and Warner Brothers Discovery. Remember, last year, it actually appeared that Netflix was going to buy Warner Brothers and its huge catalog of movies and channels like HBO. And some in the film industry freaked out, wondering if a streamer, Netflix, was going to take over a studio this large, and whether that could be the end of, say, theatrical releases as we know them. Well, then in came Paramount, another legacy movie studio, another company with a ton of streaming assets at its disposal. In fact, under this hostile takeover bid, brands like CBS, CNN,
17: HBO and TNT would all be under one roof.
7: Block the merger.
17: To which some people said, wait, we just went from a Hollywood problem to an everyone problem. How is this not a monopoly?
9: I'm here to announce a lawsuit that I've filed and that a coalition of 12 states have filed challenging the proposed merger.
17: Some of the people claiming that were state attorneys general.
10: When fewer films are available, theaters may be forced to raise ticket prices to remain viable, and Arizona consumers bear those costs.
17: For the first time since this deal was greenlit, a judge tapped the brakes. ABC's Peter Haralambos has been keeping track of all this for us. Peter, first off, will you refresh me on this deal? Like, why should Americans care about it? And then why are there like legal questions about it?
11: Yeah, Brad, if this deal goes through, not only would it be one of the largest media companies in the United States, but according to the attorneys general who brought this lawsuit to challenge it, it would really be a loss for consumers. They argue by combining two of the big five legacy studios, you're just going to have too much media under one roof.
17: Right. We're actually going to pause it right here because we are up against our final break. But when we come back, we'll talk more about the implications of several brands under one umbrella. That's after the break.
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17: Welcome back to Start Here Weekend from ABC News. I'm Brad Milkey. Before the break, we'll be talking with ABC's Peter Haralambos about this potential merger between Paramount and Warner Brothers Discovery. And so, Peter, I mean, you were mentioning the argument against combining these legacy studios, I guess, is too much media in one place, right? What media would that be, and what would it mean for consumers?
11: We're talking about Paramount, which, of course, has Paramount Plus, CBS, and of course, the studio, and Warner Brothers Discovery with Discovery Plus, HBO Max, all of this under the same corporate ownership, and create a position where between basic cable, streaming, and traditional movies, consumers are going to be put in a position where they could increase prices and kind of benefit from the lack of the overall competition in the marketplace.
9: Movies and TV shows are not run-of-the-mill commodities. The film and entertainment industry doesn't exist just to buy and to sell them.
11: They filed this lawsuit last

0: deal would be good for competition in any way.
1: This is going to definitely reduce the number of films made, no matter what they say.
0: People have also pointed to the somewhat cozy relationship, the ownership of Paramount has with the Trump administration, and alleged that that relationship in part helped them get that green light from the Department of Justice.
2: Oh, like that's one of the concerns, is if the leadership of one of these companies needs regulatory approval, but he's also like, hey, I'm kind of friendly with President Trump, then if he gets that regulatory approval and he's got TV news stations at his disposal, will he gear them to be more favorable to Trump in their coverage or something?
0: Yeah, so it's kind of a potentially sweet deal for both sides here, where the owners of Paramount, the Ellisons, are able to get a green light from the Department of Justice, the Department of Justice, which under a Democratic administration might have been much more skeptical to this deal. And also the White House potentially has one of these big media companies that looks upon them perhaps more favorably.
3: We live in a time where the more media consolidation we have, the less choices we have.
0: Especially a company that, when you look at their media ownings, would have control over both CBS and CNN, two of the country's largest news organizations.
3: At a time when Trump and the Trump administration are actively dividing and separating us, this is just another way.
2: How does Paramount respond to that?
0: Yeah, Paramount categorically denies the idea of any kind of political involvement, any kind of sweetheart deal here. And when it comes to the actual lawsuit, it's worth noting that the heart of this case, it's really a basic antitrust case, separate from the political concerns. Mm-hmm. The argument is more just the traditional antitrust claim here, that by combining Paramount and Warner, you basically create a company that controls a third of basic cable programming and a third of theatrical film production, a company that is so large that it could theoretically raise the prices for consumers, harm their employees by lowering their wages, and overall reduce the quality of the product that goes out there to consumers. Paramount, in a press release when this lawsuit was first filed, says that the attorneys general here have a basic misunderstanding and distort antitrust law. And their argument, in a way, is that at this point, media is just controlled by giant companies. And to the extent that anyone is concerned about competition, there are already these companies that are kind of big streamers that are pretty dominant. Mm. Think of Netflix, think of Disney, which of course is ABC's.
2: I was about to say, Disney Plus, our parent company.
0: Yeah, and the argument basically here is, if you want competition, you need to have companies that are big enough to compete in that space, where you're going up against the Netflix, against the Disney Plus. And by merging these two companies, yes, theoretically, there are less companies in the game, but you're creating an entity that has enough might to go up against these big companies. So that's their overall argument here. They're saying that ultimately this benefits competition in a way because you have another competitor to the really big media companies.
2: So then what did the judge rule? Because now this deal's on hold all of a sudden. Why?
0: The judge ultimately agreed with a lot of these concerns from the attorneys general. This is a federal judge out of California concluding that there's compelling evidence here that this combined company will have substantial market share. We're talking about, according to the judge, about 27% market share for the theatrical distribution market. And if that goes through, if they have that massive combined market share, the judge concluded it's, quote, likely to violate antitrust laws. The judge also concluded that the states who sued made a strong case that this transaction would lessen competition and ultimately agreed to grant this temporary restraining order to give the court a bit more time to figure this out. The states who brought this case argued the courts had to move quickly because of the possibility this deal closes as soon as July 22nd. So this judge basically put everything on hold for now while they hear arguments over the coming weeks.
4: David Ellison may think this is an offer we can't refuse. But I'm here to say he's wrong.
0: For now, there's an August 3rd date for a hearing on a preliminary injunction. We expect to see more opposition from Paramount in court filings. And of course, that's when a judge is more likely to reach kind of a longer term decision than this just temporary ruling.
2: Peter Harlamba's fascinating story. Thank you so much.
0: Thanks so much, Brad.
2: And one last thing. Beluga whales, they're known for their pearl white skin, wide smiles, and a famous children's song.
5: Baby beluga.
2: That's right, Rafi, let them know. But now one pod of belugas will be famous for something else, a daring rescue mission. This week, we have seen something extraordinary. 30 beluga whales loaded up and transported far and wide before it's too late. So here's what happened. For years, these whales stayed in a habitat at Marineland, this famous water park in the Canadian side of Niagara Falls.

0: It was a privately owned business founded by a Slovenian immigrant named John Holler, who died in 2018. Since then, the park has become insolvent. 2 years ago, it shut its doors to the public. Trainers have been taking care of the animals, but warned they couldn't much longer. If they couldn't find these belugas' new homes, ownership said, they'd have to be euthanized. Well, in recent weeks, American Aquariums have stepped forward saying they will take in members of the pod. This week, the whales started moving. First, they were lifted into these big nets with little holes for their flippers. Then they were put in specially built tanks that can fly on airplanes.
1: What makes this project very unique is just the sheer scale of it.
0: So far, they've arrived at the Shedd Aquarium in Chicago and SeaWorld San Antonio.
2: They're going to come in. We want to just take it slow. We're going to let them go at their pace.
0: Kate McCullough from SeaWorld says belugas are incredibly complicated creatures, not just because of their physiology, but because they're extremely social. Like, part of the calculus of splitting these whales up was figuring out which among them are most closely bonded. Now they're about to have new neighbors, like dolphins and other beluga, who will see them through a gate.
2: We are going to have people monitoring them 24 hours a day for several months. Who are they wanting to go say hello to? Who wants to say hello to them? That gives us a lot of good information.
0: Others have yet to be sent to SeaWorld San Diego, the Georgia Aquarium, and a habitat in Valencia, Spain. But while this whole orchestration has caretakers breathing a sigh of relief, it does raise broader questions for marine parks around the world. Animal activists had argued for years that marine land was not the right place for these creatures. The Canadian government denied a proposed move to China over fears the animals would be mistreated. Now, American activists are demanding these whales not be bred in captivity. That's the law in Canada. If you're wondering, scientists say these belugas cannot be released into the wild. They wouldn't survive, at least not yet. But some have floated the idea of beluga sanctuaries in fenced-off ocean water. There's already one such facility in a bay in Iceland, a warm home in the frigid waters they love. All right, that'll do it for us. Thank you so much for listening to Start Here Weekend from ABC News. Start Here Weekend is produced by Aaron Ferrer, Emily Schutz, Kelly Therese, Jen Newman, and Anthony Ali. Ariel Chester is our social media producer. Josh Cohen is director of podcast programming. I'm our managing editor. Thanks to John Newman, Tara Gimbel, Eamon McNiff, and Katie Dendoss. 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I'm Brad Milkey. 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
7: Hello, and welcome back to another episode of The Call Box. This is where you go for police info, and I'm your host, Lieutenant Vince Lewis, coming to you from Phoenix Police Headquarters, high above beautiful downtown Phoenix, with my co-host, Senior Public Information Officer, John Hansen. Welcome back to the
8: show. Thanks. Glad to be here. And yeah, fortunately, we are above when the dust starts to roll in. It helps to be this high. You can still see a little bit farther from up here, but yeah, great time.
7: Yeah, which is appropriate because here we are, middle of monsoon season, middle, maybe the beginning of monsoon.
8: The beginning, we're in monsoon season. We had a really big, you know, dust storm roll in just the other day. Good rainstorm come in, and you know, that visibility becomes a big problem, especially when there's so much dirt everywhere. So
7: yeah, so you're new to the Valley. And I'm going to bring on, I'm going to ask you some questions about your experience and what your family's experience and everything like that. But I want to introduce the gentleman to my left.
8: Yep.
7: Two new public information sergeants. Welcome to the Public Affairs Bureau. Welcome to the call box. Sergeant Chris Berrieza.
9: Yes. Thank you. Great to be here.
7: All right. And tell us who you are.
8: Sergeant John Buchanan.
9: It's a pleasure to be with you, sir. John.
7: Yeah. As I look at people's faces sometimes and I just draw a blank.
9: I've been there. I've done that. Don't worry.
10: We do have two Johns, so we don't want to mix up the names.
9: The point is you're in good company.
8: It's sort of easy, though. As long as you say John, you'll get one of us, right?
7: So anyway, here, I want to ask you guys real quick, just give us one good solid tip for drivers during a monsoon event that we might have here in the Valley.
9: Sure. You take the first one,
10: Chris. Okay, I'll take the first one. So I'm going to kind of piggyback on what John said. You mentioned visibility. We just had a huge dust storm. We've seen how bad that can get. So if you're on the road, you get that alert from your phone that the storm's coming in. And if you can see it coming, advise people, you know, maybe pull off the road, park your car, turn your lights off. Just don't want to cause any confusion for anyone. So that might be the safest thing. Just be very aware about your visibility.
8: I would say that's a good point for folks who may be moving into the area like myself. You know, you get that alert from the National Weather Service. They say, turn off your taillights. Like, there's a legit reason why they want you to turn off those lights.
10: Yeah. So I know that when people are driving, they're looking ahead. They're looking for brake lights to maybe follow the car in front of them. If in the event that, you know, they see those brake lights, they go, okay, great, I'm following the right way, and you're actually pulled over on the side of the road and you're stopped, you just kind of run that risk. So that's why they advise it. Turn off those lights.
7: Yeah. Sergeant John Buchanan.
9: Sir.
7: John. Welcome to the unit. Welcome to the show. Hey. Give us your tip.
9: Yeah, I would say, and for folks who have been here a long time, they've heard this many times. People who are newer to the Valley, this may be a new piece of information. We have a lot of desert washes here, and oftentimes there's roadways that run through those washes because the majority of the time throughout the year they're dry. During monsoon season, when we get these flash floods, you will encounter them and there will be flowing water in them. And we just want to impress upon people how important it is that you don't try to drive through there. It may look like there's only a couple inches of water and you think you can make it. I will say you will be, I want to say pleasantly surprised, but not pleasantly surprised. You will be surprised at how little water it takes to pick your car up and begin to move it downstream. And that is not a comfortable place you want to be in. It requires a lot of technical rescue on the part of our fire department once you find yourself in that position. So just stop, turn around, find a different route, go home. It's not worth your life, and it's not worth the lives of the first responders who have to come out and save you.
7: That puts everybody at risk. Yeah, so we're going to cut to a break here in a minute. But when we come back from the break, I want to talk a little bit more about you guys, your experience, and your career. John, you were in TV, so I'm sure you heard a lot of reports on weather events and things like that. So.
8: Yeah, I mean, it's just the same. I mean, they're echoing. I said it for 12 years on TV. Turn around, don't drown, don't drive into dust, you know, don't do all these things. Just be smart. Use practical, you know, common knowledge, and just, you know, think before you do something crazy out there, especially when you see such a big storm moving in, because that's what surprised me. They're quick. That storm comes in fast, so you don't have a lot of time to react. So you just got to be aware of your surroundings and be cautious.
7: Yeah, and the beauty of this is that we do this every year. We give out monsoon tips and safety tips, and they're available when you go to phoenix.gov as well. Yep. So look for that. And when we come back from the break, we'll go further into that, and we'll just hit you with some safety knowledge, right?
8: Yeah. All right.
7: We'll be right back. Stick around after the break.
8: Yeah.
11: Hey, sweetie, what you doing?
12: Looking around for jobs. I don't want the same old thing. Offices, 9 to 5. I don't want anything boring.
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12: Over 80 specialty details like detective and canine handler. What else? 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They have aviation and dive team jobs? What?
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8: Welcome back to the Call Box, the place you go for police info. Joining us again are police sergeants who are new to the Public Affairs Bureau and excited to have them, you know, as their new perspectives that come with a lot of experience. That's why we want to kind of get to know you guys, share with the community a little bit more about you. John, why don't we start with you? Kind of give us a little bit of background, where you came from and your experience as a police officer.
9: Absolutely. So I was actually born and raised here in Phoenix. Proud to call it my home. Way back when, and I actually started off with the Scottsdale Police Department back in the day. And after about 3 years, made the switch to Phoenix, did the patrol thing, did the investigations thing, decided I wanted to promote, did the patrol sergeant thing. And now I find myself here with you wonderful people at the Public Affairs Bureau.
19: And like me, your legacy.
9: Correct.
19: Tell us about your dad.
9: So my dad, he worked here for, I think it was, close to 30 years. And an interesting fact, he actually started at Scottsdale PD as well back in 72 and then ended up moving to Phoenix after about 3 years. So kind of similar career path in that way as
8: really
9: well.
8: Really following in his footprints on that.
9: That's right. Yeah, that's right. Yeah.
19: What was his serial number?
9: 3247.
19: 3247. And it was John Buchanan, right?
9: Correct.
19: And he rose to the rank of assistant chief.
9: He was an AC. Yeah. Yep. Yeah. So awesome. He retired back in, I want to say 07 or 08. But yeah, so...
8: That's awesome. Yeah. Most unique experience working for Phoenix PD so far? That's a big question.
9: I would say when I was a detective in our non-fatal shoot team, I think the volume of cases that we had was unique, maybe not with regards to some other large police departments in the country, but certainly in Arizona. We dealt with a lot of violent crime and we did a lot of good work over there too. And I felt like... you're not going to find that sort of experience at a lot of other police departments in the state of Arizona.
19: Sure. Yeah. And what I've heard from those people that pioneered the program, treating every bullet casing found out there like a piece of gold. It's the key to unlock a lot of cases that may not have been linked otherwise.
9: 100%. In fact, I'm currently working with some of our social media folks on a good police work video that we put out every now and again. And that's actually kind of the nexus of that case is... it was solved thanks to one of those cartridge casings that we linked to a firearm. So stay tuned.
19: Yeah, great.
8: We're excited to show that. Yeah. Sergeant Bereza joining us as well. Thanks. Welcome.
20: Well, great pronunciation of my name.
8: What was it? I was hoping.
20: Absolutely. I've been used to being called Officer Chris, Sergeant Chris, or just my name butchered. So thank you. Yeah. Great to be here. So just a little bit about myself. So I just hit 20 years with the department earlier this year. So very excited. I can retire, but I don't plan on it. I really enjoy what I do. Worked patrol in Central City, Maryvale, and South Mountain precincts. Kind of similar to John, actually. We both met in South Mountain. We trained. We were FTOs together. And then I also went on to work investigations and family investigations as well. And had the privilege of working some other details as a supervisor. And now I'm here. And even though, regardless of time, it's always fun to just be the new guy and learn, humbles you. But I'm always open and ready to learn something new.
19: So most recently you came from the chief's office. So you're up there with all the assistant chiefs, the chief himself and the admin staff and everything like that. You're probably privy to a lot of conversations that the rest of us aren't. Give us a sense, just for those that are interested, on what it's like to be among that group of people.
20: It's what I've heard. It's like a peek behind the curtain, right? You know, no one kind of knows what's going on. But I will say it was very refreshing to see how invested our executive staff is in our department, in the success and well-being of all of our officers. That was... everything that comes across their desk, they take very seriously. They really reach out. They want to make sure that they're making the best decisions for everyone. So that was an awesome thing to see while I was up there working alongside them.
17: That's awesome. Awesome. I threw the big question at John, so I might as well throw it at you. What's one of the most, those experiences that really stands out to you that's kind of shaped your time in the police department?
20: You know, I'm going to revert back to when I was a new officer and in the academy. I remember a lot of instructors coming through who had a lot of experience, and they all said the same thing. They said, patrol is hands down, it's just the funnest thing, the funnest assignment you're ever going to work. And when you say unique, you might hear this where officers say, man, you've never seen it all. You think you've seen it all, and then something happens. You say, I've never seen anything like this. And just going through those experiences with your peers, people that you build relationships with, that's the fun stuff that I'm going to remember, you know, just joking and laughing with my friends in patrol and just building those relationships, because that's what this is all about.
17: Well, I mean, I call it some brothers for a reason, right? Because you really go through those experiences and family for a reason, because of the experiences you go through.
20: Absolutely.
17: It really shapes those relationships and those friendships. That's awesome.
19: Yeah. All right. So let's bring it back around to close this out. We're going to reiterate those monsoon driving safety tips. John?
9: Flooded washes.
19: Don't cross them.
9: Do not turn under any circumstances.
17: We don't care if you have a 4x4. Don't drive into that, right?
9: In all seriousness, like, you'll get people with, you know, jacked up Jeeps who think they can make it. And that swiftly flowing water, once it, you know, gets above like mid-level on your tires, like, stand by.
19: Yeah, it takes 6 inches of water to actually cause you to lose control.
9: Exactly.
19: And only a few feet to actually lift and carry your vehicle down the road.
17: And I haven't seen an amphibious Jeep yet. Yeah. Like, no. It can actually swim.
19: So. Don't test that.
17: Yeah.
19: Chris?
20: So visibility, dust, just be very aware of your surroundings. If you see that storm coming in and you're not comfortable, pull over. I worked with a very overzealous partner that wanted to continue to work in a storm. And I said, have at it. I stayed in the car. Think about the people that you're pulling over. They're going to have to put their window down too. So even for us as well, we can, you know, we'll just pump the brakes on that.
17: Yeah.
19: John, real quick, what was your experience last week?
17: Well, I mean, you felt like you were in the movies. It was almost like The Mummy, and the this cloud of dust comes and swallows you whole, yeah. You know, before the rain comes in. But it was awesome. It was actually fun. We got the alerts. My kids were all yelling. We went upstairs in our house and watched the dust roll in and then watched the rain rolling. It was a really awe-inspiring experience.
19: It's an interesting weather event that we experience here in the Southwest. So just want to remind everybody that, you know, don't cross those flooded washes, turn around, don't drown, and pull over in a dust storm. I want to thank my guests and new cohorts here, Sergeant Berryessa and Sergeant Buchanan. Thank you, PIO John Hanson.
17: Always happy to help.
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0: Welcome to another edition of Valley Watch. I'm Jody Ehler with the Phoenix Fire Department, the Civilian Public Information Officer. It is a hot Sunday morning. Our reprieve from the heat has ended, at least temporarily, but as we love to remind you on Valley Watch, make sure you're taking all the proper precautions. Even if it's a monsoon active, heat can still get you. Hike, take a hike, do it right. Please don't leave anybody or any pet in a hot car. It is deadly. And we've talked about this as well. Contact burns, where you're walking out to get the mail and you think you can just go out there and bare feet. That's not a good idea. So some basic safety tips. I have to remind my four-year-old all the time of, like, bring your shoes. It is no longer the temperature where you can just walk to the car. So there's a lot going on. If you need any additional resources, you can go to phoenix.gov/celebratesafely and summer safety. There's a bunch of safety tips for you on our website. I'm very pleased today. We have a very exciting edition of Valley Watch today. As you found out last week when you joined us, we are hiring at the Phoenix Fire Department. It is right now. If you have at any point thought about becoming a firefighter with the Phoenix Fire Department, right now is a time where you can begin that process. The online testing period is open. The application period is open. So if you've thought about that or know somebody who has, please direct them to our website, phoenix.gov, and they can find out all of the information. But joining me, two of the best with the Phoenix Fire Department, to help explain what the process is, who is fit to be a Phoenix firefighter, and what that journey could look like. Joining me this week on Valley Watch, it is Chief Ryan Balzerini and Captain Richie Robnett. These two gentlemen are, experts on all things of this process, not just because they've experienced and lived it, but because it's been part of their responsibilities with the fire department. So, Chief and Captain, welcome to Valley Watch.
1: Thank you.
0: So, let's talk a little bit. I know Richie we've had on the show before. He's a veteran of Valley Watch, and we'll talk a little bit about his story, because I think it's a really important one that also is always helpful to remind our listeners of the different paths and different ways that you can become a Phoenix firefighter. But, Chief Ryan Balzerini, your first time, how long you been with the fire department, and how did you begin with the Phoenix Fire Department?
1: I've been with the fire department nearly 20 years. January marked my 20 years. Originally from Northern California, I came out to Arizona to go to Arizona State University, where I attended W.P. Carey, got my degree in business. And I did grow up in the fire service. My father was a San Francisco firefighter. His father was a Redwood City firefighter back in the Bay Area, so knew a lot about the fire service. And after a couple years in corporate America, having used my business degree, there was a drawing, a sense of, you know, wanting to serve and wanting to get back to the fire service. And so really enjoyed living in Arizona, started looking at the different Valley fire departments and landed in Phoenix.
0: So you like the heat. You were signing up for the heat after the Bay Area all your life and then coming out to Phoenix. You just wanted to warm up.
1: I didn't mind the sun. Yeah, the sunny days were a good change. You know, a lot of overcast, rainy days in the Bay Area. And, you know, for me, it just made more sense. It was a lot more affordable here. And I knew a lot about Phoenix Fire Department from the research I did. And my dad was also a big advocate of Phoenix and the Bruno days, and knew a lot of good things about, you know, what Phoenix was doing with customer service and safety. And so once I got involved and learned more about Phoenix, it was just, you know, an easy decision for me.
0: When you talk about that feeling, like, let's dive into it a little bit. You're in college, your eyes are on a business degree, and I would assume you had thought at that point, I'm going to pursue corporate America. That's the ladder I want to climb. That's the ambition I have. What was the feeling you had in your office job where you're sitting there? Was it the four walls? You're like, I should be doing something more physical. Should I be doing something more active? Or was it, hey, I could make money for these people in corporate America, or I could go make my community better? What was that like feeling you had that you knew I should act on this?
1: You know, I think for me, it was the kind of monotony of the day-to-day business grind. And I worked in a sales environment where it felt like no matter how well I did, that number, that goal, you know, that incentive, just the goalpost kept getting moved. And it was like, I'm chasing this number. And every month was starting back at zero. Every quarter was starting back at zero. And I just had an epiphany of, like, I don't want to do this for the rest of my life. Sitting in a desk, sitting in an office, You know, for me, to your point, I wanted to be outside doing something that was physical. I was well aware of the camaraderie aspect of the fire service, what the job entailed. And I can remember the day vividly. I worked in an office where there was a big panoramic window, and there happened to be a Tempe fire truck that had pulled up running on a call. And I'm standing up looking over my cubicle and like, that's where I want to be. That's what I want to be doing. And yeah, I called my dad and told him, hey, I think I'm going to take the fire department test. And he kind of told me, well, I've been waiting for this phone call. You know, I think he knew I'd get drawn back to it at some point. Probably wasn't real happy about the fact that he helped me pay for a college education. And and I was going to end up taking the fire department test. But I can honestly say it's one of the best decisions I ever made.
0: Yeah, I think that's such an important thing for people to understand, is if you know somebody who's considering a career that, and they see the fire truck, you can do something about it. You can take that next step. Captain Richie Robnett's also with us here on Valley Watch. And your story is also so interesting, Richie. Obviously, unique in that there aren't many people in the world who are first-round draft picks in the Major League Baseball draft that are blessed with those sort of physical gifts. But we've talked about it. I'd like to remind our listeners who are being introduced to you for the first time and fill the gaps in here, please, where they're missing. There was a lot that you enjoyed or were attracted to about the team environment of the fire department in your next step after baseball, right?
2: Absolutely. That is 100% correct. And Chief Balzerini mentioned it. It's the camaraderie. And I think that's something that you build as an athlete just by going through stuff with your teammates, right? The trials and tribulations, the ups and downs. Every day you're facing a new challenge. And really that challenge is to be better than yesterday, you know, and not knowingly, I had my uncles who were firemen out in California, Southern California, and one worked for Long Beach Fire Department. The other one's retired from LA County Fire Department. And they're the ones like, when my career was coming to an end, like, hey, won't you look into the fire service? Not telling me a whole lot about it, but they wanted me to find out for myself the similarities between the clubhouse to the firehouse. And I'll tell you right now, as soon as I stepped into a fire station, that's exactly what I saw. You know, that team dynamic, everybody getting along, that second family, if you will. And that's something that drew me in right away. And then on top of that, I've always been a physical person. And I love working out. I love training. And this is something that, as I've learned the culture and some of the traditions within the fire service, Phoenix specifically, that, like, hey, this is something I'm going to be able to continue to do. And I'm going to be able to continue to strive to be better each and every day. And I think the icing on the cake is that you do have an opportunity to serve the people that you work with and to serve the community. And that's just rewarding within itself. And those are the things that really translated and made me want to come from sports over to the fire service. And I never looked back once I got into it.
0: How quickly were you recruited onto the Phoenix Fire Department baseball / softball team? Like, we're penciling you clean up for the rest of your time in the Phoenix Fire Department. So there's an interesting point, though. I think both of you had family connections to the fire service, right? Or at least a familiarity, or it was part of your family story growing up. Ryan, a little bit more directly with your dad, Richie, with your extended family, but knowing about it. If someone doesn't have any relationship to the fire department or the fire service, they've literally never known anybody to be a firefighter. What are the best ways for them to become familiar with what it is to become a firefighter? And do you think it is a must that somebody who wants to become a firefighter has to have that familial relationship with the fire service? I'll start with you, Ryan.
1: Yeah, I definitely don't think it's a must. There's no requirement that you have a relative on the fire department. There's no, prerequisite, so to speak. I know one of the stereotypes about the fire service is that nepotism is alive and well. And while we do hire a lot of, you know, second, third generation, like myself, I think that's because growing up in the fire service, you see firsthand, you know, the benefits of the job. You see, you know, what it means to be able to serve your community and all the benefits that come with that. But somebody who doesn't know that, somebody who's never experienced that, my recommendation would be to try to get involved the best way you can to learn that aspect of it, to see firsthand what a day in the fire station looks like, what going on a call and serving the public looks like. And we have a lot of programs, our affinity groups. We have the Phoenix Fire Department cadets, and we welcome anybody who would be willing to come ride along with us, you know, for a period of time and sit down at a table and enjoy a meal with us and run calls with us, go to the grocery store and shop with us, work out with us, kind of just a day in the life of a firefighter so that they can see firsthand. Somebody who doesn't understand, hasn't experienced that, is more than welcome to take the steps necessary to come into our, you know, station and ride with us and see what that's like.
0: And that's a very genuine thing. Like what I've experienced when I've gone into firehouses for the first time for ride-alongs is it's not just something we say. You walk in there and they make you feel welcome. You don't feel like an outsider. You don't feel like you're a, you know, a fifth wheel on a double date. You know what I mean? Like it's, you are there and they bring you in and they answer questions. They involve you in their conversations. And I think that's important for people to know that it's open to you. You can come experience that. Richie, I know it's also a big part of the conversation is it, you might have a career and both of you experienced this in different ways, where you might want to be a teacher or an accountant, or you're in college or coming out of high school, you're doing a trade or whatever it may be. The Phoenix Fire Department hires people in their 20s, 30s. I think we've had maybe even somebody in their 40s that's starting the fire academy. It's not a closed door if you started your professional career somewhere else, right?
2: Absolutely. You know, if you have a want and a need to serve your community, the fire department is open arms to these people. If you have the ability to do it, we are open arms. This is something that if you had a career in the past, I think actually you may have a little bit more value to you because you can bring something else to the table, something that's unique. You know, the Phoenix Fire Department isn't just getting on and off fire trucks and running EMS calls or running on fire calls or other hazardous type calls. But there is a huge operation within our organization and different entities into which you can work as a sworn firefighter that you can bring a lot of value to. A
0: lot of opportunities within the Phoenix Fire Department. We are hiring right now. So the application period is open until August the 6th. The testing period after you submit that application is open until August 10th. All of that can be done at publicsafetyanswers.com/Phoenix or go to our website, phoenix.gov/fire. What last bit of advice, Ryan, would you have for people considering a career in the fire service? And is the testing, are they needing to cram like it's the SATs all over again? What should people know about that process?
1: Well, everything on our Public Safety Answers website, the recruitment packet is available online. So most of the Phoenix Fire Department test comes directly from that recruitment packet. There is a piece for mechanical aptitude, for reading comprehension, and for math. That's just general knowledge. But I'd say the biggest piece of advice would be, like I mentioned earlier, to get involved and learn more about the job. Learn more about the fire service if they don't know. And that means stopping by a Phoenix fire station and knocking on the door or getting on the website and learning about the affinity groups or the cadet program. Coming to one of our recruitment information sessions the first Wednesday of every month at 6 p.m. That's a great opportunity to learn kind of, you know, the first steps.
0: Awesome opportunities. Captain Robnett, any final bits of advice for our audience for this hiring period?
2: All I would say is that work hard. If you want the job, you will have the job.
0: Great advice. Get out there, check it out, get all the information you need from the website. Take the advice of our two guests this week, Chief Ryan Balzerini and Captain Richie Robnett of the Phoenix Fire Department. That'll do it for this edition of Valley Watch. As a reminder, just to make sure you've got those dates memorized if you're trying to pass this information along, applications are open and available until August the 6th. Online testing until August the 10th. You can go to publicsafetyanswers.com/Phoenix or phoenix.gov/fire. All of the information and the recruitment packet is available on those websites. Appreciate everybody's time for joining us this week on Valley Watch. Our thanks as always to our friends at Bonneville for hosting us. And as we wrap things up on another hot Sunday morning here in a Phoenix summer, if you're driving around and you hear sirens and you see flashing lights, please pull over to the right.
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6: Over the last few years, researchers have been trying to make sense of a strange reversal in violent crime. According to 2025 data from the Federal Bureau of Investigation, violent crime in the U.S. fell by almost 10% between 2024 and 2025. Murder and non-negligent manslaughter and robbery all saw some of the biggest drops, each declining about 18% from the year before. A separate analysis from the Council on Criminal Justice found a similar pattern in large U.S. cities, with reported homicides down around 20% in the same time frame. This kind of decline is great news, but a lower murder rate doesn't change how many cases are still open or help provide answers across similar murders. Thomas Hargrove has spent years analyzing this kind of data. Hargrove is a former journalist and the founder of the nonprofit Murder Accountability Project, which tracks America's unsolved homicides. He says the first thing to understand is that many cases start with familiar patterns.
7: Just as in murders of Caucasians and Asians and Native Americans, murders of black women are a little more likely to be, well, actually significantly more likely to be solved than murders of men. And that goes back to the awful reality of how women are murdered in America. 58% of all female murders occur in the residence of the woman. And that is because disproportionately, women are murdered by intimates, a boyfriend, a husband, someone living in the household.
6: In these scenarios, investigators may have a clearer starting point. They typically look at who had access to the home, who knew the victim, and who was part of their inner circle.
7: Every homicide detective knows that in a situation like that, you look hard at the boyfriend or the husband or the friend, but you're looking at intimates, and police have that pattern down fairly well.
6: But not every case comes with this kind of roadmap. That's where the national crime rate and other data points help to paint a clearer picture. He says this period we're in is unusual because the country saw a sharp rise in murder rates followed by an equally sharp drop.
7: This is something that criminology does not understand. We have a theory as to why there'll be a sudden increase in homicide after an event like a George Floyd murder. We have a theory for that. It seems that the procedural justice reaction lasts about 3 years. It happened. It was a 3-year bulge after Ferguson.
10: One of the numbers Hargrove watches closely is the homicide clearance rate. That's the share of murder cases law enforcement solves, usually through an arrest or in some cases through special circumstances like the death of a suspect. The Murder Accountability Project reported that the national homicide clearance rate improved to about 61% in 2024. That's up from 52% in 2022.
7: Which we'd never seen it that bad in America. As the surge declined, the same amount of resources were still there. And so now, well-trained detectives and forensic technicians, the capability of America to respond to murder was not as overwhelmed. And so we've seen significant rises in clearance rates. And that was true regardless of race, but it was certainly true for African-American women that they're in the most recent year or two, we've seen a thank heavens, an improvement in the rate at which their murders are being cleared through the arrest of their killers.
10: So when murder rates drop, experts like detectives and forensic experts have more time and resources to spend on unsolved cases and improve the clearance rate. But this doesn't mean the underlying problem is gone. It just means that an overstretched system is getting some more breathing room.
7: To be honest, I think it comes down to resources. And the available resources are in a much better condition now to handle a much reduced number of homicides everywhere, including the inner cities.
10: For Hargrove, this work started long before the Murder Accountability Project existed. His first job was as a police reporter in Birmingham, Alabama. Not far away, the Atlanta child murders were unfolding in Georgia.
7: The Atlanta Police Department was widely criticized for not recognizing that there was a serial killer who was targeting African-American children. I thought that was interesting. I started going to academic symposium about this issue and learned the phenomenon is called linkage blindness, that serial murders often go unlinked because of how we investigate murder. When someone is murdered, a detective is assigned to the case. In a major city, when someone else is murdered, usually a different detective is assigned to the case. If the two cases have similarities, those similarities are only detected if the two detectives have a conversation at the water cooler.
10: When Hargrove later became a national reporter in Washington, he wanted to know whether data could help expose more of these hidden connections. His newsroom gave him a year to look into cold case murders across the U.S.
7: So for 1 year, I looked into cold case murders and built a very large database, the largest that any newsroom had ever produced, with 185,000 murders, which we augmented when we got the data from the FBI. There were entire states that were missing. And so we had what they don't have, the ability to file Freedom of Information Act requests. And so we were obtaining records that the FBI never got. So we had a very good data set of homicides for a period of time, and we started playing with the data.
10: The idea was to give law enforcement a wider view. Hargrove and his team used known serial killing cases to see whether a computer algorithm could flag clusters of unsolved murders that had key similarities.
7: And from then we started calling police departments because that algorithm kept on cranking out suspicious clusters of murders. And as a result, we had police departments in Youngstown, Ohio, and Gary, Indiana, open investigations because they agreed that it looked suspicious that there was a pattern to these murders in which there was a very low clearance rate. And there had to be a reason for that.
10: That's why Hargrove says current falling murder rates should have been seen as an opening to solve more cases and not the takeaway. Fewer cases can give departments more time to revisit old files, test evidence, compare patterns, and work through the backlog. But that only happens if the people and systems are being added to.
7: Most Americans don't realize it. We don't have enough resources to handle murder. because the data show that we're not solving a huge number of murders. We lag the rest of the world in clearing homicides. There are not enough of everything. There are not enough trained investigators. There are not enough trained forensic technicians to work the crime scene. There's not enough laboratory capacity to process the evidence. Everything is backlogged. It's awful. It's a simple thing. It's a resource issue.
10: For families still waiting, the most important number isn't the national murder rate. It's one case, one name, and one answer that hasn't come yet. To learn more about this topic and our guest, Thomas Hargrove, and all our featured guests, visit viewpointsradio.org. For more behind the scenes and to support our show, follow us at Viewpoints Radio on Instagram, X, and Facebook. 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Our studio manager is Jay Silvers. I'm Gary Price.
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32: Whatever happened to the idea that kids will be kids? The idea that young people are allowed to make mistakes because of their age seems to be slipping away with the rise of technology. Nowadays, your every move is captured by someone's camera phone. This fear of messing up and having it stick around forever can sometimes be even worse for athletes. When it comes to collegiate football players, their public-facing role puts them on a different level of notoriety compared to other students.
33: You know, when you're dealing with 18 to 22-year-olds, people do some dumb stuff. And, I mean, even to point out, the majority of the guys on the football team are African-Americans. We're typically bigger guys, and we're on a predominantly white campus where I think only 6% of the student body is black students. So tend to stand out when you go into those situations. So my mom and dad always told me growing up, it's like, people are going to recognize you, because I was always a big kid. They're like, they're going to recognize you. You stand out. So make sure you're always on your best behavior. I took that mentality to campus.
32: That's Joshua Perry, former linebacker for the Indianapolis Colts and San Diego Chargers. Before that, Perry had an incredible career with the Ohio State Buckeyes and graduated from university in 2015. Now, Perry spends his time off the field and in the TV studio, working as a Big Ten analyst for college football. Perry is no stranger to the spotlight. But how he handles the fame may be a bit different than most.
33: If I said I didn't read tweets, you know, search my name on Twitter or whatever, I'd be a liar. And I think every player does it. You see athletes who will respond to tweets with just their name that they haven't been tagged in. It's because they were searching their name on Twitter. And I think human nature is we want to be viewed favorably. And so we're going to want to see what people are saying about us. And now social media is funny because there is a level of anonymity where you can't know exactly who's saying what, but there is a little bit more transparency where you can know what people are thinking or more how you're viewed.
32: Perry says surviving the online world is one thing, but navigating the day-to-day stressors that come with fame has been a big learning curve.
33: I think in the NFL also it comes down to balance, and there time was always a balance you had as a student athlete. Social life was always a balance you had as a student athlete. But now you add money into that. So now you can get in more trouble with your time because you have money. So you can go to the clubs and you can buy things you're probably not supposed to be buying. You can literally hurt your time by spending your money wrong ways. And then the social aspect of it too, you want to be seen by people. You have family, friends, etc., who are coming after you because they know you have money. And thankfully, that wasn't a situation for me, but I know it was like that for a lot of my teammates in the NFL. I think that you're never truly prepared to handle those situations because it's hard to tell those people no. It's hard to pick and choose who you want to truly spend your time with. You feel like you owe people because of what they might have invested in you in your past, etc. So the only thing, literally the only thing that gives you comfort when you're a professional athlete is the fact that you're playing the sport that you love. Because outside of that, the football world becomes very uncomfortable.
32: But what's it like to play at a different level? Are the pressures the same? Well, Washington University in St. Louis has one insightful quarterback who's determined to rise above it all. Johnny Davidson is the senior quarterback at WashU and says social media, at whatever level you're playing at, can be a big distraction off the field.
0: Obviously, social media has been, you know, a huge thing growing up and obviously had, you know, I guess a lot of important impacts to a lot of different aspects of society. I personally don't have a Twitter, so I don't really check that. I stopped using Twitter a while ago. I do have an Instagram, like Snapchat and stuff like that. I would say for the most part, though, I don't really go on there and check what people are saying, you know, about me. Growing up, I've kind of always had that underdog mentality, you know, being an undersized quarterback. So I do my best, I guess, try and not let the outside audience or anything affect, I guess, what's going on inside my head.
32: Joshua Perry shared that in Columbus, Ohio, football is life. During the fall months, everything and everyone revolves around Ohio State season. Stores shut down, all eyes turn to TVs, and a sea of red and white blankets the town. Yet the stakes aren't nearly as high in St. Louis when it comes to playing at WashU. In the mid-sized Missouri city, locals simply have more sporting options to choose from in their backyard. Whether that means cheering on the St. Louis Cardinals at the baseball diamond or the St. Louis Blues in their hockey arena, it's a little different than playing for Ohio State on one of the largest stages in the Big Ten. But Davidson plays with a professional mindset and level of integrity, regardless of where he throws the pigskin.
0: Whether people are speaking highly of me or, you know, if they're saying that I could do better than I am, I try and stay level-headed. And I think, at least here at WashU, people are very supportive of each other. I've never heard of one instance where people have been talking bad about somebody on social media or even from, like, an outside audience perspective. So I'd say for the most part, I guess, you know, speaking for myself, I definitely don't let, you know, social media get to me. But I would say for most athletes, I don't think they let social media get to them. There's not too much back and forth, I guess, with the student athletes here or even with the community or, you know, sports outside of here. We just kind of stick to our own, you know, put our head down, work as hard as we can, and we'll let the outcomes happen and we'll see what happens from there.
32: Football players at both Ohio State and WashU are able to live relatively ordinary lives, including the ability to join fraternities if they can keep up with their other commitments. But once it comes to the NFL, there is definitely less time for fun and more time for games.
33: There's a step up, I think, in maturity and professionalism when you become a pro. And the maturity aspect is understanding how much of a business it is and understanding what it truly takes and how much work it takes to be successful.
32: What can fans and football players at any level learn from Perry and Davidson's varied college experiences? It's to be respectful and receptive in the world of sports. The struggles of social media and technology aren't going away anytime soon. So be nice to the athletes that are on the receiving end of the 24/7 commentary. Perry also had some closing words to remind us all of just how drastic times have become.
33: Everybody can be a brand, which I think is a really good thing for athletes. And I think that there's a responsible use of social media that can help athletes. It can help them disseminate important messages. It can help them build brands, which in turn helps them build money, all of that other stuff. But then there's a negative aspect where all the news is at your fingertips. So if people are criticizing you or they're criticizing your team or your teammates, you can read that. You know, there's the aspect of Andrew Luck retires and the news gets leaked and it's all over social media and he gets booed off the field. You know, there's the aspect of guys who get traded and they don't know they got traded or they don't know they got cut from a team until they saw the news come up on their social media page, or coaches getting fired. Even when I was in San Diego, our defensive coordinator who got fired didn't know he was fired until he opened up his Twitter.
32: The modern athlete isn't just competing on the field. They're also navigating a world where one post, comment, or bad game can follow them for what feels like forever. To learn more about this topic, our guests Joshua Perry and Johnny Davidson, head to viewpointsradio.org.

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2: This is Viewpoints Explained. I'm Ebony McMorris. Last month, the U.S. Men's World Cup run ended with a 4-1 loss to Belgium. For fans, it was a frustrating early exit for the U.S. team. But the bigger story here may be soccer's momentum after all the excitement around the World Cup. Fox Sports reported that 30 million people tuned in to watch the U.S. versus Belgium match, making it the most watched soccer event in U.S. history. For a sport that's long been talked about as still growing here, that number's a big deal. By comparison, the NBA Finals averaged about 20 million viewers per game earlier this summer. But soccer's growth here over the last decade has been deliberate. Many leagues, clubs, and investors have been working to make the sport a bigger part of American life. The top-level pro soccer league here, Major League Soccer, or MLS, now has 30 clubs across the U.S. and Canada. That's up from 16 in 2010. San Diego FC paid a reported $500 million expansion fee to join the league. And Kroll reported this year that five MLS teams are now valued at $1 billion or more. The star power has been deliberate, too. The biggest example is soccer superstar Lionel Messi, who joined Inter Miami in 2023 after winning a World Cup with Argentina. In June, Chicago Fire FC added Robert Lewandowski to the roster. He's Poland's all-time leading scorer, a two-time FIFA Men's Player of the Year, and one of only three players to score 100 goals in the Champions League. The U.S. team's early defeat in the World Cup was a setback, but the audience didn't disappear with them. With more money and bigger names in the game, soccer in the U.S. is entering a different stage. That's Viewpoints Explained for this week. More in a moment.
3: Welcome to Culture Crash, where we examine what's new and old in entertainment. The modern superhero genre really kicked off in 2002 with Sam Raimi's Spider-Man, which incorporated heavy CGI to help Tobey Maguire's Peter Parker swing wildly around New York City. In 2008, Christopher Nolan's The Dark Knight and Jon Favreau's Iron Man brought new global attention to the genre. And for the next 11 years or so, superhero movies absolutely dominated at the box office. The MCU brought audiences in droves, even for seemingly minor characters like Ant-Man or the Guardians of the Galaxy. But we're in a bit of a post-boom time now. Since the release of Avengers Endgame in 2019, there have been more misses than hits in the superhero genre. Yes, Spider-Man movies always seem to do well, and a new Avengers movie later this year will likely hit it big. But movies like The Flash, Kraven the Hunter, and Captain America Brave New World have failed to ignite in the way these sorts of movies were just 10 or 15 years ago. Now we have another superhero entry to add to the list of flops. The Warner Brothers film Supergirl. Just the second movie in James Gunn's new DC universe, the film from director Craig Gillespie has nowhere to go and wastes a solid performance from lead Millie Alcock. Supergirl wants to be a fun intergalactic extravaganza, drawing on Gunn's Guardians of the Galaxy films and elements of Star Wars, but it's executed in a way that ultimately just feels like something audiences have seen over and over again. The tension never hits, the plot follows a formula full of narrative convenience, and the third act optimism feels excessive.

0: 2014 coded. The superhero genre was the main driver at the US box office for over a decade, but that window seems to be closing. The genre just feels too picked over, and audiences are ready to move on. I'm Evan Rook.
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5: ABC News, I'm Chuck Sievertson. More details on what is now being called by Germany's interior minister an Islamist terrorist attack. A van ramming into a crowd and the driver getting out and slashing people with a machete, says a German official. One dead, 29 others injured, some critically hurt. ABC's Britt Clennett.
6: Berlin police say the 21-year-old suspect is known to them. Investigators have not shared a possible motive, but say he has ties to local Islamist groups.
5: Gasoline prices rising. There's a threat of a wider Mideast war. The Houthis, Iran-backed rebels in Yemen, have opened a new front targeting Saudi Arabian oil exports. The U.S. and Iran have stopped nightly attacks for the moment. Nearly 400,000 people confined to their homes or evacuated because of wildfires in Spain and France, say emergency officials. Among them, American Tammy Hutchinson and her husband near Bordeaux.
7: It escalated pretty quickly. You could see the wind shift and it really got thick.
5: This is ABC News.
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16: Big catch-up of the tax cuts, the Trump tax cuts, which, by the way, were mirrored in the state legislature here in Arizona. I believe Arizona was the first state to mirror all of the Trump tax cuts in our state budget. Joining us to talk about this and what it means to the average taxpayer is Congressman Andy Biggs. So let's talk about the Trump tax cuts, because with everything else that's been going on in the news cycle, this kind of gets lost in the shuffle with some of the benefits to people that actually are the ones that probably need the help the most. If you're working overtime, it's probably not because you want to. It's because you need to. Let's start there.
17: Yeah. So what the studies have indicated to us is that most hourly workers work somewhere between 4 and 8 hours of overtime per week. And so they get, you know, time and a half or more, but their tax liability goes up as well. So what President Trump did and Congress did, and now thank goodness for our legislature, what they did is they said no tax on overtime. That will increase the take-home pay for those hourly workers, and that's a great thing for them, and that is a benefit for the working man and woman of this country.
16: And the no tax on tips, I also look at that, and I think, you know, I think of a single mom that's working for a job in the service industry, because it allows for her schedule to be flexible around her kid's schedule, take money home at the end of the night, but you're also responsible for taxes on those tips anyway. So how does this has got to be another relief to a taxpayer that just is trying to keep every penny that they make.
17: Yeah, absolutely. Put more money in your pocket. And that was the idea behind it. But I know most of us think, when we think of tips, we think of food service folks. But look, you got people who are washing your car, people who are parking your car. You've got people who are providing other services in the economy, whether it's maybe it's somebody who's giving you a haircut or something like that. So tips is almost ubiquitous in our society in America. And these folks that are working these jobs, they count on those tips. And they were losing, you lose some of that cash income when you have to pay that tax. And so it was really a tremendous blessing, again, for these folks who work these jobs that they count on tips for a substantial portion of their income.
16: Talk about the benefits to seniors on Social Security and those fixed incomes. What relief are they getting?
17: Well, they also are getting no tax on the Social Security up to a certain amount. And you have to be receiving a whole bunch of income to not qualify for that. So you have to be pretty high in the income. So this also, because Mike, when we talk about folks that are getting Social Security or retirees, most of them are living on a fixed income. So when you get the benefit of not having to pay tax on that fixed income, again, that eases the burden, especially in light of the fact that we've had higher costs on utilities, gas, et cetera. So until we get bring down the gas, which, by the way, is coming down, but it needs to keep coming down, then the people who need the relief the most are the fixed income folks. And most of those fixed income folks are going to be your elderly.
16: It seems like this would be a bipartisan idea that these are the people that need the help the most, and that kind of getting out of the way and allowing them to keep more of the money that they earned is a good thing. It seems like it would be across the board, but that hasn't been the case. That there's been some criticism from the other side of the aisle. Can you explain how you offset that, or how you respond to that criticism?
17: Well, the way we respond is we look and say, from 2025 to 2026, just on the refunds alone that have gone out, there's been a $50 billion increase year over year. And then if you take the reduced tax liabilities as well, that's an additional $32 billion. And so that the average refund for working families has gone up by over $1,000 per family this year because of the working tax breaks of the One Big Beautiful Bill. And so I look at it and I say, that's how you resolve it, is you look at the people who are getting the most benefit are the working men and women of our country. Like we said, we've talked about hourly employees. We've talked about employees that are working hourly, but also supplement their income with the tips. And we're also talking about the people who are on a fixed income. Why isn't that? I mean, the question for me has always been, why isn't that something that we should all universally agree to? Why isn't it?
16: And the critics would say that the way you're paying for this, or what is hurting, are some of the entitlement programs. The Medicare, Medicaid, food assistance programs have been cut, and they're saying that that is the way you're paying for this, on the backs of the people that need additional help. How do you respond to those things?
17: Well, for instance, in Arizona, we've seen a substantial reduction in some of these programs. But that is concomitant with, or that's concurrent with, enforcing anti-fraud. So, look, we're talking literally an estimate of $1 trillion worth of fraud in government programs such as Medicare, Medicaid, those types of programs. Well, if you clean off that fraud, that far exceeds any benefits that you're paying for in the tax program. So. Let's clean up the fraud. We know we have massive amounts of fraud. Look, in Arizona, even Chris Mays has said $2.5 billion annually in our Medicaid program. That's the fraud in Arizona. You have the Indian Health Services fraud in Arizona, $2.8 billion. That's what the report came out on that. When we start talking about this, Mike, I look at it and I say, well, by cleaning up the fraud, in other words, preventing people from receiving these programs that aren't supposed to even be getting these programs, you more than offset this program, and so we can afford to pay for this. And tell me, you don't want to help the working woman, a single mother who's out there working a job, who's working on hourly wages, or relies on overtime or tips, or the fixed income folks? Come on, we're going to have to face reality here. If we clean up the fraud that we have in this country, because we have massive amounts of money that are just floating around from the federal government, we can more than afford to give these folks a reduction in their tax burden.
16: If you don't mind, before I let you go, Congressman, let's talk a little bit about spending in Washington, because there is this class warfare argument that still permeates Washington, D.C., that it seems like, let's punish the rich, let's take it from the rich, it's going to balance things out. But when you just mentioned all that waste, fraud, and abuse that's happening, how do we find a place where Washington runs more efficiently? Is it a balanced budget amendment? What needs to happen where Washington starts to rein in its finances?
17: Washington won't rein in its finances until you make some structural changes in how you fund elections, how you have transparency in federal agencies and bureaucracies. And until you actually start making reductions in the special interest participation, and I don't mean to put it that way, but I'm talking about corrupt special interest, the backroom dealing that goes on. That's what I mean when I say transparency. You have to open it up and let's show the American people what we're spending the money on. And when you do that, and you also open up and say, look, we've got so much money in elections. Mike, doesn't it make you wonder why literally we will spend billions of dollars to get so one party or the other can get control of the legislative branch when the person makes $175,000 a year? That tells you that it isn't about the salary. It's not about the fame. It's about power.
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16: I am joined by two of Arizona's finest, the Arizona Gang Investigators Association, and two representatives from there. First of all, we have the Vice President, Jess Nicholson, is with us, and Albert Ramos is here, is also a board member. Front of mind, I pulled a bunch of national stories over the holiday weekend. We're seeing cities across the country. I don't want to confuse the two, but is there a connection between the uptick in youth violence, juvenile violence across the country, and gang violence? Do they coincide?
5: I personally believe, and just based on experience in the field, that there is a direct correlation between the juvenile gang violence that's happening, strong uptick in violent crime by juveniles, and gangs. They're all nexused into one.
6: Yeah, absolutely. We're seeing younger and younger, easier and easier access to firearms, as a mentality of acting on violence quickly. And it just seems like they are getting younger in age with these acts.
16: A great question is, how young are you seeing these kids get involved with gangs? Are they being actively recruited at younger ages?
6: Yeah, we've seen a lot of cases where they're even as young as 12, 13, 14. Usually about 15, 16 seems to be a tipping age where we start to see an increase. It used to be, when I first started high school, seemed to be the age. And now we're seeing them even into elementary school, sixth grade, even junior high.
16: Wow.
5: And I think that the uptick in social media has a strong correlation in the presence of younger juveniles getting involved in gangs, just because it's that much more readily available to them to see and be influenced by X person, whoever's doing what on social media that they think looks cool and is trying to bolster their gang, so they just want to join and be a part of the problem too.
16: When you look at gang violence, and I know you guys do this for a living every day, how important is it, the gang cops that work for the city of Phoenix, to have a good rapport with the city of Glendale and Chandler, and how important is that network?
5: We're all pretty tied in together very strongly. The specific units that combat these crimes and specifically gang violence are dwindling in the valley. So we network pretty heavily with all these other agencies. And if somebody taps us on the shoulder, asks us for help, we're always going to go and help them. We're never going to tell them no.
16: I've been talking about this for years. Most people don't understand in the state of Arizona, there's only two counties that have 24-hour day coverage by the Highway Patrol, by DPS, and that's Maricopa County and Pima County. I would guess that the traffickers have to know that as well, that if they're bringing fentanyl across our border, as long as they can get through those two major counties, those freeways are free range for them.
5: Yeah, I would say they're probably pretty hip to the schedules that police work. Specialties work strict hours during the week or swing shift hours, a little bit of overlap into the weekends. It's

0: They need to be involved with their kids, know who their kids' friends are, who they're around, if there's changes in behavior, large sums of money all of a sudden coming into the house. These signs that they should be picking up on early and intervening early.
1: Think about some of the other major cities where gangs seem to be a bigger issue. Is it a big issue in the Valley or in Arizona, or is it just something we don't hear a lot about?
2: I think it's a problem across the board, across the nation. I don't want to say that it's more of a problem here than it is in other places, but we are a huge hub for Phoenix Metro. You know, it's like a melting pot of people that come into the Valley here. They bring their mentality, their mindset from wherever they came. Not to mention there's plenty of homegrown things here in Phoenix and the other areas, but also keep in mind, like, some of the communities in Arizona that we serve are rated on a national scale to be some of the safest communities in the country too. So I don't want to like portray that it's just a gang ridden community entirely, but there is definitely a problem that continues to happen and it's not going away.
1: I've been privileged over the last few years to read off the awards that are given at the ASGEA, which is your association's conference. And what I was surprised by last year was how many people show up. I mean, it was about 1,000, wasn't it? 1,000 gang cops, not just from Arizona, but from across the country, and some of them from other parts of the world. Yeah. Is that a part of the network, because these gangs network across state lines? Is that important? You guys are doing the same thing?
2: Yeah, I think that not only do we put out a product that other states and other countries see as beneficial because they're seeing the same problems, we're able to network, like you said, with 1,000+ cops in a week, be able to have that phone number on speed dial in case we see a problem that comes from, you know, Podunk, Iowa or something like that. We can call that person and they're quick to respond just like we would be for them.
1: What about continuing education for you guys? Isn't that part of the conference as well, best practices and to be better at the job? Is that also what happens all week long?
0: Absolutely. As an educational nonprofit association, that is our biggest focus, is providing current updated training to our members that do show up, you know, up to 1,000 people usually at our conferences, so they can go out to the communities that they serve and make a difference.
1: When you look at one of the awards that is given away, and I got to read off, usually is a civilian that has done something. And I just remember one was a young man. He was a teenager that witnessed, I think, a murder and stepped up and testified and got a conviction of this. How important is it? I know it's got to be difficult for people worried about retaliation, but how important is community involvement and in your relationship with some of these communities where you know that you're fighting the gangs in those areas?
0: Yeah, retaliation is always one of the biggest fears when working gangs or being involved in a gang case. And we like to highlight those citizens that do come forward and do cooperate, really help us bridge the gap with the community so that we can be a united front to rid those communities of gangs.
1: When you do the job, when there are young gang detectives that come in, I'm sure the time you guys have spent when you're talking to young officers or deputies or troopers that come in to be part of a gang unit, how concerned is it for them and their safety and the safety of their family and their anonymity? Because you've got to be targets as well.
2: Yeah, I think that, you know, there's always going to be that reservation to not throw your name out there, not put yourself out there on social media. I think at the end of it, everything's public information. You know, if somebody really wants to request it, they're going to get it. It'll be redacted. But the way that we combat this violence and potential targets that we're going after, we like to think that we have the upper hand. We usually know everything there is to know about this person before we go set foot and try and apprehend somebody. So we try to have best safe practices in play. Really, when it comes down to it, patrol is the most dangerous portion of this job that you can get yourself into, and they just don't have the resources that we do at our different levels.
1: There are prison gangs that are actually controlling things that are happening on the outside. How do you battle that?
2: They control it from the inside, and everybody who's on the outside, be it a street level gang, they are paying homage to their basically upper hand.
1: Because they're heroes for being in prison.
2: In the prison system. And then the other thing that, you know, people don't really think about is these guys have access to social media, electronic information while they're inside, tablets, telephones, that kind of stuff. And they're able to reach out to the street like they were never able to do before. And then when these guys get out, they're thought of as almost like this role model of God, original gangster guy. Because they're on social media trying to put out an image of them being the holy gospel. It's a selfless job what we're doing. You know, we're trying to make the communities that we live in, work in, a safer place.
1: I want to thank both of you for the jobs you do.
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10: From ABC News, I'm Chuck Sievertson. More details on what is now being called by Germany's interior minister an Islamist terrorist attack. A van ramming into a crowd at a pride event in Berlin and the driver getting out and slashing people with a machete, says the official. One dead, 29 others injured, some critically hurt. ABC's Britt Clennett.
11: Berlin police say the 21-year-old suspect is known to them. Investigators have not shared a possible motive, but say he has ties to local Islamist groups.
12: Just last week, Germany actually raised the security alert to high, warning that plans to attack the country were clearly discernible.
10: German official says the man has an extensive criminal record. He's a German citizen of Lebanese descent. Gasoline prices rising. The average price of a gallon of regular grade is over $4 now. A threat of a wider war. The Houthis, Iran-backed rebels in Yemen, have opened a new front targeting Saudi Arabian oil exports. Two wars? ABC's Martha Raddatz.
13: The total number of U.S. service members killed since the war began nearly 5 months ago is 18. But this week, on the Pentagon's public database, the number was lowered from 18 to 14. The president acknowledging there were 18, but inexplicably referring to the toll coming from two wars. Republican Congressman Thomas Massey said on X, "Let me explain this absurd ruse. The Pentagon is pretending there have been two Iran wars separated by a brief ceasefire."
10: U.S. and Iran have stopped nightly attacks for the moment. Nearly 400,000 people confined to their homes are evacuated because of wildfires. In Spain and France, say emergency officials. Evacuees include American Tammy Hutchinson and her husband near Bordeaux.
2: It escalated pretty quickly. You could see the wind shift and it really got thick. Smoke, and it was real, you know, a lot of ash falling out of the
10: Listening
2: sky.
10: Listening to ABC News.
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0: Beautiful day out there. Welcome to the Whitfield Nursery Garden Show. We can talk about the landscape of your dreams, your nightmares, what to grow, how to grow it, where to grow it, why to grow it at all. And, you know, if you have something different, something new, a different style, a different plant, please call and educate the host. He's got a lot to learn. And there's a lot of things we can do together. Been hot, been sticky, and can't say it's beautiful weather, but it has been gorgeous up in the mountains. You know, even though it's been warm up in Flagstaff, rain is wonderful, and are finally getting a monsoon season, which we haven't seen in quite some time. So thankful for that, and happy with the fact that we do have some possible rain in our forecast. Now, with the rain here in our monsoon season comes the winds and other issues. So if you've had some problems, give us a call. Number to call, 602-277-5827. 602-277-KTAR. We're here with the Whitfield Nursery Garden Show every Sunday morning from 7 to 9 a.m. on 92.3 FM KTAR. Take our first caller this morning. Looks like Trevor from Goldfield. Good morning, Trevor.
1: Good morning, Brian.
0: How are you?
1: Oh, fine. The rain finally came.
0: Yeah, it's nice, and it's you know, it seems to pick a different part of the state every day.
1: Oh, the East Valley got inch 2 inches, and the brittle bush are actually greening up, which doesn't happen in July. That's crazy.
0: Well, it used to. It's nice to have it back, and the chuckawallas will be happy. They'll have something to eat.
1: I've got a question. If a person throws out cat litter and dog excrement and makes a compost, is there something that can be applied to make it non-toxic? Because I don't know what's in the cat litter.
0: Well, the cat, you know, I probably wouldn't use it on a vegetable garden, but if you wanted to use that compost around trees and things, it would be fine.
1: Would it need something to spray on it? Is there any toxicity?
0: No, there's none that I'm aware of in cat litter. It's just a pretty good absorbing product, and that's why it's used. But there could be, because there's lots of different manufacturers, and I certainly don't know all the ingredients. If you'd want to make sure, what you would have to do is call the manufacturer. And you know, the way things are manufactured anymore in this country, with all different kinds, well, and worldwide, with all different kinds of ingredients, you know, you certainly want to know what you have in there. As far as toxicity to plants, I don't know of any, but that doesn't mean that there couldn't be some. So, you know, when you have a product that's manufactured that's not natural, you're going to probably have to call the guy that made it to find out for sure what's in it.
1: Okay. The other question I have is these binders in cat litter, would they clog up the soil and block the drainage in the soil?
0: I'm really not sure, Trevor. It's a better question for the cat litter manufacturers than for me.
1: Well, anyhow, okay. One last question: if a 30-year-old ocotillo splits off, like it's falling over and it's going to die, and then it comes back, half or a third of it splits off, and like it's going to fall off and die, and then it came back in the last 2 weeks. Can that be repaired? Put it back?
0: You can tie it back up if you want to, Trevor. Ocotillos are pretty amazing plants. I mean, you know, you can look at the old Western movies. You can actually cut a stalk of an ocotillo and stick it in the ground and it'll grow, you know, as a traditional old way in John Wayne days of making fences. I don't know that John Wayne ever did any hit down his ranch, but it's certainly been done a lot for, you know, thousands of years here in the desert. So they're very easy to propagate from cuttings. You know, once the roots are broken off the plant, you know, it's going to be severed there. So at that point, it's not going to regrow, but all the vegetative material, all the wood on it can be planted. And you can grow it from cuttings of the wood, you know, simply by taking the cuttings and putting them in the ground. they just kind of avoid putting too much moisture on them. And especially with weather like we're having now, you know, just the stems cut off laying on the ground will relieve.
1: Okay. Thank you for your show, Brian.
0: Thanks, Trevor, for being our first caller. You as well. And hopefully you get a lot more rain out there. We keep this pattern up.
1: Yes, sir. Goodbye.
0: Bye-bye. Well, it is a beautiful day here in Sunny Slope, folks. It's absolutely dead calm. But, you know, I noticed that two mornings ago at 4:30, it was 100 degrees. Yesterday, it was 92. Today, it was only 87. You know, what the heck? We'll take a little cooling trend. It doesn't seem like much. But, you know, when you're in the sun too long, you kind of get a little goofy anyway. And you celebrate all different kinds of factors here in Arizona. But one thing we can all agree on is celebrating the rain. And it certainly has been nice to see it up in the mountains. You know, there were trees, you know, driving through past, you know, up around Overgard that were looking dead. And I thought that those pine trees had succumbed, you know, a couple months ago to the heat, but I'm seeing them re-green. So it's nice that nature does come back and help its children fend off things like, you know, boring insects and nips beetles. So, you know, this is really nature's way of regeneration in the forest. And, it's certainly been nice rains up in the mountain. And I can remember as a youth, you know, being around different places. We got to live in fun places like Mare and Globe and Payson. And, you know, pretty regularly this time of year, getting afternoon monsoon rains historically can be the norm. You know, the reason that the Sonoran Desert is greener than most any other desert on the planet is because these monsoon seasons are kind of natural. And, you know, we got to take them for granted. But the last 3 years have been really quite, you know, remarkable as far as heat, you know, with setting records for the hottest days, the longest days. Now, we did catch a record at 117 this week, but that's not, you know, too terrible, just having it happen for one day. So that being said, we have wide open phones. It's the perfect time to call. If you want to talk about plants maybe that were damaged in the wind, fertilizing, what to plant this time of year, getting ready for vegetable gardens, checking our irrigation system. You know, not everywhere got rain. There are places that still need to be watered pretty regular. You know, and for a lot of the rains we have, when they're fast monsoons and we have dry earth, we don't get much penetration. So the fact that it may have rained an inch at your house in 30 minutes and you know, and then all of a sudden dried up. If you go out and dig a hole in the ground, you'll probably find the soil penetration was only an inch or two. Those slower rains like we had earlier last week are the ones that help more. But that's where grading around our plants, how we grade and design our landscape to take advantage of the rain, you know, is a big thing. You know, not having the rolling hills, because on the rolling hills, you're really not going to get any rain benefit. And also maybe catching some of the water. I mean, and the amount of water that falls when we have an inch rain on the roof of your home can really help sustain things if you have a way to capture it. So rain gutters, capturing water, those types of things do make a big difference. We're going to take a short break. And while we're gone, we do have two lines still available. The number to call, 602-277-5827, 277-KTAR. 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
1: Well, good morning, folks. Beautiful day out here in Sunny Slope. A little warm, we'll give you that. And possibly a storm this evening. We hope for it. But it is going to be a great day if you're here, like the desert. And we didn't get much rain last night, but a little's better than nothing. And, you know, 110 is better than 117. So we'll take what we get. Anyway, welcome back to the Whitfield Nursery Garden Show. Looks like we have a few lines on, and we're going to pick one up right now. Good morning. Welcome to the Whitfield Nursery Garden Show.
2: Hello?
1: Hello. Yeah, I didn't catch your name earlier. I just put you on hold. I was just kind of helping out here. With whom do I have the pleasure of speaking?
2: This is Cecilia, and I have a grapefruit tree question. My about a third facing north of my grapefruit tree, which is a mature one. It's like 10 years old. Must be a stunted one because it's just barely taller than my fence. But last year I had a great about 40 plus grapefruits on it. This year the frost hit it and I've only got two, but a third of it that faces the north, the leaves are lighter colored and they're shriveled and they get black dots on them. And I just don't know what to do for it.
1: Cecilia, have you used any herbicides, any weed killers in the yard at all?
2: I've tried the soap.
1: Okay.
2: And the Home Depot Home Defense. I've got three dogs, so I'm a little bit scared to try.
1: Well, yeah, so those things aren't going to hurt, but have you used any weed killers to kill weeds?
2: No, I haven't used any weed killers this year.
1: So here's kind of the thing with grapefruits. They do get sunburned and take the heat worse than other citrus varieties. And if you're seeing burn, especially on the northwest side of the tree in the summer, it's pretty normal. You know, we have had some hot weather. Is the foliage pretty full down low to the ground? Or is it trimmed down?
2: No, it's a short tree, so it's not trimmed up at all.
1: Okay,
2: but it's
1: good.
2: Real sparse on the one side and fuller with larger leaves on the other side.
1: So what I would do is this. I would give it, and that side's going to have, you know, less heat this time of year. So what I would do with it is, you know, put it kind of on a regular fertilizer and water program. Where do you live? What cross streets?
2: 50th Avenue and Dunlap.
1: Okay. So, yeah, pretty good soil right in there. So a watering cycle should be about weekly. Okay, and you water...
2: Maybe I'm overwater.
1: Well, you can be.
2: I do it twice a week.
1: Okay.
2: About 2 hours on a drip.
1: Okay, 2 hours isn't necessarily very much water. So I don't know how much water your drip system puts out. How big in diameter is the trunk of your tree?
2: Oh, it's only about 4 to 5 inches.
1: Okay, so a tree that size, you know, you should probably be giving it about 75 gallons of water. Okay. And kind of the normal frequency would be weekly. Okay. And it could be if it's holding more soil, even further apart than that. Weekly is plenty often. But your drip system, if you have 2 gallon emitters and you run it for 2 hours and you have two of them on there, you're only putting 4 gallons. So you're putting 8 gallons twice a week. So what you need.
2: Well, it's a hose. It's like 100 feet of soaker hose.
1: Okay, so then you're probably getting quite a bit of water on with that if you're running it. So if you got the soaker hose under it, you're probably keeping it too wet. Well, you should look for some gummosis, and that would be little balls of sap, and that can be on the trunk or on the stems. But you're probably definitely watering it too much, you know, if you're watering it twice a week with that kind of watering. So you want to let it get dry in between irrigations, which is watering about once a week. What you can use for that is a product called Monterey Disease Control. And it's a certified organic product that basically is a bacteria that eats fungus. So you take that and you mix it with water and you can pour it in the soil and you can spray it on the tree. Okay, both. And then the same thing, if you haven't fertilized, you know, starting a light fertilizer program where you're going to do it, you know, once a month instead of doing it 2 or 3 times a year would be better. And those things should help it out.
2: Okay, so you're only fertilizing, say it once more time, because I was trying
1: You can Monterey Disease Control. You can fertilize once a month if you want to, which is a little more often, Okay. And then watering, letting it get dry. And Cecilia, just a pointer for you and for everyone, you don't really have to take notes, because if you want to come back and hear our conversation again, it's all basically goes into a podcast. You can Google it. And this afternoon, you could pull it up and hear the conversation as many times as you like.
2: Oh, okay.
1: All right. Thanks, Cecilia. Have a great weekend.
2: You too. Thank you.
1: Bye-bye. Tom from Scottsdale. Good morning, Thomas.
0: Good morning, Brian. Thank you. Brian, I'm planting a lime tree today. You guys are, this week you guys are going to deliver. And I wanted to know, it's in a real hot spot. It's facing west. It's got a wall right to the north of it. So it's a, you know, it's a hot little spot, and there's pavers nearby. Is there something I can plant underneath it? Not lantana, something that stays kind of low so the rodents don't kind of hide there, but something that I could put there just as a ground cover to kind of cover or to minimize some of the reflection back off of the pavers and so forth.
1: So it's on the south side of a wall?
0: No, sorry. It's west. It's facing west.
1: And
0: right next to it, there's a north wall. So it's in a corner looking out west. And it's
1: okay, is it on the west side of a wall and on the south side of a wall?
0: Yes.
1: Okay. So that's a really hot fulcrum. I wouldn't plant it right now. I would wait and put that tree in. You know, we're planting citrus groves as soon as I can get the ground ready, but that's out in the open. But if you take that fulcrum like that point, and with the heat coming in there, that's going to be 180 degrees. And that's too hot to plant a tree this time of year. You know, planting a tree, there's a great idea. Lime will do fine, and it's going to cover that corner, and it'll make the whole corner cooler. But, you know, if you put that tree into the oven right now, it's going to cook. So I would hold off and not plant it there until October.
0: No, I'm trying to plant it because it's someone's birthday. But what about if I put, like, shade cloth in front of it?
1: Okay, that would help a lot, okay? And if you could put, you know, something to off the wall so you're not getting the reflected heat. You know, like a light-colored painter's tarp or something. It could hang over the walls, too, and, underneath it and around it. But, you know, you're really putting it into an oven. You know, before you plant that thing, go out and put a thermometer today, and if you can buy a thermometer that's got a 140-degree limit like most of them do, it will explode. It'll pop the mercury, okay? It's just too hot, and it's just the wrong time of year. You know, my grandfather told me the same story, about 40 years ago. And I didn't believe him. And so then, you know, I put the thermometer out just like he told me and exploded. And it's just too hot a location to plant in right now. The only way I think you could successfully plant there and do well is if you put some kind of a shade screen out to the west side of the tree that was, say, 6 feet tall and came out away from the wall 6 or 8 feet so that it gets shaded and that doesn't have that fulcrum point. But with that fulcrum point, I would not plant there this time of year.
0: Okay. All right. Second question. I recently planted some oleanders back in May, and I've just noticed that all of a sudden there's this white layer of stuff at the base of a couple of them, and it looks like a frosting on a cake. It's real smooth, and it's kind of just covered about a 6-inch diameter area, and I've never seen that before.
1: Is it on the soil?
0: Yes, on the soil.
1: Yeah. Okay. It's a soil fungus, and you're probably seeing more of it because of our humidity we're having right now. So that basically, so the bacillus that we talked about a little earlier, the Monterey disease control, that will eat it.
0: Right.
1: So you can spray that on there and eat it. It's probably not going to be a harmful, you know, fungus to the oleanders. So it will go away, you know, after the monsoon season. But if you wanted to eliminate, just spray it with some Monterey disease control. It'll eat it up.
0: Got it. Okay. All right. I appreciate it very much. Thank you.
1: All right. Thanks, Thomas. Bye-bye. Paul in Scottsdale. Good morning, Paul.
3: Hey, good morning, Brian. Hey, I'm pretty good at growing vegetables, but I don't know a whole lot about herbs. Somebody gave me in a container a basil plant, which is about 2 foot high. It's a beautiful plant, but it's already gone to bolt. Do I just let it bolt and use the bottom leaves, or do I cut that off? Or
1: no, is it flowering? So just cut the flowers off it. Okay. And basil is pretty cool. I've seen basil plants that have been around for 4 or 5 years that are just, you know, 5 feet tall and really neat. So, you know, basil is a great plant to keep in a container like that. Use the top leaves, prune the flowers off of it when it flowers on top. Okay. And keep it this time of year best like in an eastern exposure. So it gets morning sun and afternoon shade. And they can be a wonderful plant. Just avoid frost and avoid really hot sun.
3: Okay. That's kind of the answer I wanted. I'm sitting here picking the flowers off. As
1: Thanks, Paul. Bye-bye.
3: All right, have a good day. Thanks, buddy.
1: Scott from Phoenix. Good morning, Scott.
4: Good morning, Brian. I'm actually calling you from New Jersey, where it's nice, cool, 75 degrees.
1: Wow. That's a lot better than we are. I think it's over 75 in Flagstaff probably already.
4: Anyway, we have a fire stick cactus, and it's growing like crazy. And is there any way to propagate it so I can put it in other locations? Can I cut them off and put them in the yard, or what do I do?
1: Very easily, yeah. I mean, it's probably one of the easiest plants there are to propagate. A couple of things, though. One precaution, if you're handling fire sticks, make sure you're not to get them in your eye. So you're better off using gloves or something, because the sap in there is pretty toxic, and if you get it in your eye, you're going to regret it. So you have to be mindful of that when you're handling them, okay? So you want to handle them with care. But aside from that, it's pretty easy. And just stems put into a light potting soil, and it will root. You don't want to keep it too wet. If you wanted to use a rooting hormone, you can, but you don't have to.
4: Okay, so just put it in the ground and let it go, right?
1: Put it in the, it's probably the easiest plant I know of to propagate.
4: Okay, great. That answers that question.
1: Well, so thank in New Jersey, what's what? Now, where are you at in New Jersey?
4: Yeah. I'm in Bergen County, visiting family.
1: So you're on the coast?
4: Yep.
1: We'll have fun at the beach today, Scott. You know, we don't have one of those.
4: Okay, I will.
1: You know, Big Surf is not quite a beach, and it's pretty darn hot in Rocky Point this time of year.
4: I'll go to the Jersey Shore then.
1: All right. Take care. Bye-bye. Oh, let's see. We got a minute. We'll see if Lisa's call is going to last a while. Good morning, Lisa.
5: Good morning. No, this might be a short answer, I hope. Hey, Brian, I have a trumpet plant. I know there's different names for it, but I call it a trumpet plant because it's the only thing I can remember that I've managed to keep alive really, really well for about 2 months now on my deck, which faces south, but it's always in the shade. And then a couple weeks ago, it went from awesome, beautiful, and then 2 days later, it looked like it was dead.
1: So does this have
5: put it in the house.
1: Really large trumpet flowers on it?
5: It did, yeah. But
1: okay, so probably not going to do as well in the house either. Probably Brugmanthea. It'll do best on an east-facing patio. I'll tell you what, I'll give you some information off the air. We have to take a break, and we'll get you off the air, okay? We'll be right back with the Whitfield Nursery Garden Show. In the meantime, you can give us a call at 602-277-5827.
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7: Terrorist attack. A van ramming into a crowd at a Pride event in Berlin. The driver getting out and slashing people with a machete. One person killed, 29 others injured, some critically. The German official says they know the man they're hunting. He's 21, with a criminal record and ties to Islamist groups. The New York Times reports that President Trump is setting aside plans to escalate attacks in Iran because it could drain defensive weapons in the Mideast. ABC's Martha Raddatz in Jordan.
8: This war is increasingly unpopular with the American people. According to a recent Washington Post Ipsos poll, only 29% approve of Trump's handling of the war, while 69% disapprove.
7: Nearly 400,000 people evacuated in France and Spain because of wildfires. Millions are under heat alerts in the U.S. This is ABC News.
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0: Well, welcome back, folks. Beautiful morning here in Sunny Slope. If you like it warm, if you're going to go hiking, you better get out early. It's only going to get hotter and a little stickier. But hey, it's what we expect this time of year. We have typical, you know, monsoon weather with a chance for some rain. But it's been great up in the mountains. It's the first time we've had a consistent monsoon in the mountains in years. And much appreciated, and even more so was needed. We've got three open phones. We have the lovely Ava here on phones and music. You can give her a call at 602-277-5827, 277-KTAR. 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Sue from Phoenix, good morning.
1: Hi, Brian. Good morning. Can you hear me okay?
0: Very well. You're a little breaking up. Are you on a car phone or something?
1: I am.
0: You're okay. We're fine, Sue. Go for it.
1: Okay. Real quick. Bougainvilleas, major leaf drop. I'm getting blossoms. They just bloomed. But, you know, the leaves are turning yellow and just dropping off. I have very few leaves left. I don't know how the plant survives.
0: Okay, it sounds like a problem. It could be either chemical. So if you've used any weed killer around, maybe that's leached in around the plants. You know, water-wise...
1: No weed killer.
0: Okay, so water-wise, bougainvilleas, how old are they? How long have they been planted?
1: Oh, gosh, they're probably... I was going to say... 20 years old.
0: Okay, so as long as we've got, oh gosh, bougainvilleas, we're fine. That means that they're established, very well established. So they should be watered once every week or two, if you want that, at the most, okay. The maximum. You know, if they're getting more water than that, it could be problematic. But every week or two is plenty of water. And they should be loving this weather. That you should get new buds and things coming out right now. Really, 110 and humid. It's pretty wonderful bougainvillea weather. And you could fertilize them if you want. It's something we usually don't do with our bougainvilleas. But if you wanted to feed them, just a balanced fertilizer, like a 10-10-10 would be fine. And or 20-20-20 just underneath them. But, you know, if you fertilize them, water it in. Be careful that, you know, don't put too much fertilizer on them. And they should wake up and love the weather. They do go through cycles. So dropping leaves and putting new foliage out is pretty common. And the one thing we recommend for bougainvillea is if you want to reduce their size this year, the best time to prune them is there in a few weeks. Because that way they have time to grow out all winter and you're not cutting them while they're budding and blooming.
1: Got it. Okay, well, that was very helpful. Thank you. And what's the name of that song? Stop and Smell the Roses.
0: Do you have that's you got it. Stop and Smell the Roses. That's it.
1: Oh, okay. Yeah. Who sang it? Do you know?
0: Oh, it's the same guy that sings that song with about the ego. You know, it's and I can't think of his name right offhand, but it's the.
1: Well, if you find out.
0: Oh no! If you just pull up "Stop and Smell the Roses," he'll come right up. It's Mac Davis. Yeah.
1: Cool.
0: Yeah, Sue's just helping me out. Eva's helping me out. I was having a senior moment, but yeah, Mac Davis.
1: Thank you
0: very
1: much.
0: Bye-bye.
1: Bye-bye.
0: Let's see. Next up we have, looks like Whirly from Phoenix. Good morning. Hello.
2: Good morning. How are you? How are you?
0: Great.
2: Good. How are you?
0: Enjoying the day from this nice, you know, I have a wonderful studio here that looks over the mountains I hiked in as a child with great air conditioning.
2: That's nice. Hey, I was wondering, how often should I be watering my mature pyracantha? I have a 2-gallon emitters on there, and I just wondered how often and how long.
0: Where do you live? What kind of soil do you have?
2: In Anthem.
0: In Anthem, pretty rocky soil. Is yours, does it have caliche underneath, or is it just rock and the water goes right away?
2: Yeah, it's probably caliche underneath.
0: Okay. So realistically, with pyracantha, and if they're older, big established pyracantha, at least weekly, and depending on the size of the plant, it's going to make a big difference. So if the trunk of the plant is 2 or 3 inches, you're going to want to give it about 15 gallons of water.
2: Okay. They're about 6 foot tall and about probably 4 foot wide.
0: Okay. So probably somewhere between 6 to 10 gallons of water weekly. That's the maximum. You can water more if it's rocky and draining fast, but weekly is going to be required.
2: Okay. All right. Great. Thanks very much. Have a good weekend.
0: You too. Bye-bye. And that leaves us with some open lines, folks. The number to call to be a part of this Whitfield Nursery Garden Show is 602-277-5827. We're blessed with the presence of Miss Ava this morning, and we came in and we got everything working perfectly, and it's a beautiful day here in Sunny Slope. Dead still calm air, you know, not seeing a sign of a monsoon yet. No clouds building up like they did yesterday afternoon, but we can always be hopeful, you know, and then sometimes with those, you know, with the rains, we get the winds, and so we have to deal with that a little bit. But, you know, every bit of water that we get here and receive in the state of Arizona is pretty precious, and it's nice to see that it's been raining, you know, across the rim and up in the mountains, which is really, we're grateful and thankful for. The reservoirs were getting a little low. Let's see, we have Mark from Scottsdale. Good morning, Mark. Mark from Scottsdale, Earth to Mark. Come in, Mark.
3: Brian, this is Michael.
0: Oh, hello, Michael. Are you Mark's brother?
3: I don't know who Mark is.
0: Oh, I got a brother-in-law, Mark and Mike, so I got them covered both ways.
3: All right. Hey, question for you. I've got an Ocotillo. We planted it probably 25 years ago. It's got about 30 canes, and it's in the courtyard, which faces west. But this thing is starting to, I'd say 90% of the canes are going to a 90 degree. They're really bending over to the west side. Any ideas what I can do to that?
0: They're curving just for the light, Mike.
3: I guess maybe that's what it is. You know, I mean, it's right on the west side, so it gets lots of sunshine.
0: Yeah, but they're curving out to maximize the light that they're getting. You could thin the canes down if you want to, so there's not as many, and just remove canes from it, you know, and make it a more sparse plant, and so it's not going to be shading and growing out all the canes to compete with themselves. The only other option is to, you know, just lean it back. How far from the house is it?
3: Oh, it's about 20 feet from the house and about 10 feet from the wall.
0: If it's that open a space, you know, if you want to upright it or straighten it more, you could trim, you know, on two sides of it, just trim, cut the roots and just pull it back up straight and guy it down, just anchor it with some ties to some stakes in the ground, leave those stakes in there for a year, and it will re-root and be straighter.
3: How hard would it be to move it?
0: Well, if you want to move it and keep it pretty and happy, it's quite a job. You basically want to dig a fairly large root ball out. If you see them transplanted on commercial jobs, usually a tree that size would be in at least a 36-inch box. So you would trench around it with a container about that size. And so it's, you know, to move it intact and keep all the foliage is a little bit of work. Or, you know, you could have somebody move it with a tree spade. Now, Ocotillos are pretty forgiving. I mean, you could just, you know, cut out a root ball as best you can and move it, and it probably will still transplant. And it's a great time of year to move them. But
3: how deep of a root is on a Ocotillo?
0: Well, typically they're not real deep. They usually go, you know, in nature, they're going to go about 18 inches or so, but they'll spread for really wide. You know, when you see these little Ocotillos in the desert that are just 5 or 6 feet tall with a few canes, they have quite an extensive root system. But when we transplant them, you know, because they are Ocotillos, they're oftentimes bare rooted. So you just go down and cut a root ball on it. You know, basically cutting all the roots on a wild Ocotillo. You're cutting them off at about, you know, a foot from away from the canes on each side, and you pull it out of the ground and transplant and move it, and it'll move pretty well. You could do that with a bigger one, too. You just cut a little bit larger root ball, and if you're going to do that, use powdered sulfur to dust the roots so you don't get a bacterial infection, and then you'll want to stake a big one up so that it doesn't blow over and lean again after you transplant it. But, you know, it's certainly doable. Not easy, okay. but doable.
3: Good to know. I'll try, I think, uprighting it a little bit first.
0: That's a lot easier.
3: So. Yeah. And I can just dig down and then kind of pull it back a little bit.
0: Yeah, the easiest thing would be cut it on two sides, you know, the way you want to lean it. So if you cut a trench on two sides and cut down through the roots, you know, so you dig a trench about 2 feet deep and about 6 inches wide on two sides, then pull it over to where it's straight. And then stake it, you know, put a big metal stake in the ground and hold it there. It'll re-root and be straight.
3: Okay. Any special watering after you do something like that?
0: Well, you don't, you don't want to water ocotillos too much, and they really can get an awful lot of from the moisture with the monsoon we're having right now. It's a huge plus. The one thing you do want to do though is use that powdered sulfur on the roots that you cut, so you don't get a bacterial infection. Other than that, if you're not cutting the roots on the other side, if you're watering every couple of weeks, it's plenty.
3: Be smart enough. Okay, appreciate it.
0: Thank you.
3: Have a great weekend.
0: You too. Bye bye. We're gonna take a short break while we're gone. There we go. Well, we're gone. We do have three lines available. You can call the lovely Ava here at 602-277-5827. 277-KTAR for the Whitfield Nursery Garden Show. 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

0: Well, it was a beautiful week this week up in Winslow, Arizona. I was driving across I-40 and couldn't see anything like the mountains by Flagstaff. And before you know it, this storm came. And, you know, the native lands up there, the Hopi lands and the Navajo lands have been really dry and terrible drought. And we watched it rain an inch while I was driving about 20 miles. You know, I typically am not one to slow down too much for the rain, but, you know, 40 seemed like a good speed to be on I-40 because it was pretty wet. And I bet you I drove through 2 inches of rain right through Winslow, Arizona. Didn't get a pull over and look for the girls in the corner, but that's kind of how it works. But at any rate, I want to invite you out to Whitfield's. 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
0: We have Teresa from Phoenix. Hello, Teresa.
3: Hi. My question is, can I grow tomatoes this time of year?
0: I don't know if you can grow tomatoes. Some people can from seed. Now would be a good time to start little seedling tomatoes. So if you wanted to do the whole process and grow your own little seeds, you know, and grow them all the way through, you could plant the seed right now. Typically, we didn't used to plant many tomatoes here in the fall. But because we've had a lot warmer winters, they've done better. And if you're going to plant ones for the fall season, you're going to want a fairly early crop, and hence the ones like Early Girl or the Giant Cherries or, you know, Sweet 100s or Pearson. You know, those would all be pretty good varieties.

0: plant. And if you wanted to start them from seed right now as a real project, you could do that. If you want to plant them outdoors, I would probably wait until late August. And or if you could put them in containers, if you want to grow them in containers, it gives you the advantage of protecting them from the sun early and from the winter. So if you want to plant them in containers, you can start kind of anytime. Keep them on a patio now until it gets cooler, usually somewhere along in late August or September, and then bring them back to the patio so they don't freeze in December or January.
1: Oh, okay. That's a good one. Hey, I heard you say you do landscaping. Do you do desert landscaping planning as well?
0: Of course. I mean, this we do live here in the Sonoran Desert. And you know what's so fun about this studio is I get to look at the mountains that I hiked in as a youth. And what's amazing to me is that the Palo Verdes up there, the foothill Palo Verdes, I can remember them from 50 years ago. And it doesn't seem like they've grown. So, you know, we're very familiar with the Sonoran Desert. We grow a lot of Sonoran Desert plants because that's the world we live in. And we also have a lot of specialized, we have a mesquite tree that was very wind sturdy, called an American mesquite. And we have one that doesn't produce the beans, and we also have other hybrid trees too. But yes, we grow a lot of natives, like the ironwood trees are one of my favorites.
1: Okay, good to know. Thank you.
0: Thanks, Teresa. Bye-bye. Mike from Gilbert. Good morning, Michael.
2: Hey, good morning, Brian. Thanks for taking my call. I've got a question about honeysuckles. About 6 months ago, we acquired from you three beautiful 6 foot honeysuckles on trellises and planted. And then I have another five that are planted on another side of the wall, which is eastern exposure. In all cases, they were very thick and full and green. And I don't know if it's the heat or this time of year. They're starting to, at least the eastern exposure ones, the other ones are northern exposure, but the eastern exposure honeysuckles, they appear to be, they're still green, but they appear to be thinning out and having some, you know, copper tinge to some of the leaves. And I'm not sure how often watering and fertilizing should take place.
0: Well, Michael, if I were out there in your yard without a shirt on, I'd be kind of copper tinged myself. And Cape honeysuckles are, you know, they're a semi-tropical plant from Africa. You know, they've been around here. We sell them for years and years. But a little bit of burn, a little bit of tinge, especially on new plants, would be normal. In Gilbert, you need to water, you know, a little differently because we have a heavy clay soil. So most of the areas in Gilbert are going to want to be watered a maximum of twice a week. You really can't water more than that, or you're going to overwater. And when you're watering those guys, if they were that big, they were probably a 15-gallon. So you're going to want to give them probably 5 to 8 gallons of water, okay? And I would water them first. I don't know how your system's set up, but, you know, twice a week's the maximum, but they still might be wet enough even at once a week in Gilbert. So you're going to kind of have to check the soil after you've watered and let them get to where they're dry the top inch or so, you know, top inch or two should be dry, and then have some moisture down below that in the soil before you water again. And check in the root ball portion. So, you know, when you planted the plants, you're going to have the soil mix that was in the root ball. Check in the root ball portion. You could do it with a moisture meter pretty well, too, you know, just to put it down into the root ball and see if there's moisture left. But, you know, Gilbert's just kind of special because we have the heavier soil. But the little burn you're seeing is pretty normal. There's nothing really to do for it right now. You could give them a little super thrive, but you can fertilize them. And once the weather comes back at about 100, you know, which is typically somewhere in September, they'll really green up and start to fill in again. But at 110, they're just kind of hanging on and they're going to burn some leaves.
2: Okay, so it's normal for the fill-in to be a little slower right now, right?
0: Oh, absolutely.
2: I mean, they were really lush and full, and now they're kind of thinning out a little bit.
0: Yeah, and you don't want to love them to death, you know, just because they're having a hard time in the heat. You know, adding more water could kill them, you know, if they're too wet. And too much fertilizer could kill them really easily. So you want to just kind of handle them with care.
2: Okay, beautiful. All right, perfect. Thank you very much. I appreciate that.
0: Thanks, Mike. Bye-bye.
2: All right, thanks, Brian. Bye-bye.
0: And it looks like we're going to take a short... Oh, wait a minute. Is he here? I'm seeing things back there.

0: I can't believe it, folks. I didn't know he was going to be here this morning, but Mr. Troy Barrett is in the studio, and we're going to be blessed with the presence of the best newsman in Arizona. And after we become educated and enlightened, we'll come back to the program. Ava and I will get some music together for you in the meantime. But here we are. We're here, and we're blessed with the presence of Mr. Troy Barrett, the best newsman on KTAR. I think probably the best newsman in the country. We'll be right back after the news with the Whitfield Nursery Garden Show.
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7: Senator Gallego in studio. You running for president?
10: Yes. Well, here we go, guys. After after the autopsy you guys just gave me, look, we're thinking about it, right? My first hurdle is, you know, I have three children. I do have a challenge of trying to figure out how to balance.
11: From ABC News, I'm Chuck Sievertson. An Islamist terrorist attack in Germany, that's what that nation's interior minister calls it. A van ramming into a crowd at a Pride event in Berlin, the driver getting out and slashing people with a machete. One person killed, 29 others injured, some critically. The German official says they know the man. He's 21, with a criminal record and ties to Islamist groups. ABC's Britt Clement.
12: Just last week, Germany actually raised the security alert to high, warning that plans to attack the country were clearly discernible. And on that search underway, police are using helicopters, thermal imaging at night, and police are advising the public not to approach the suspects as they may be armed and dangerous.
11: New York Times reports that President Trump decided not to escalate attacks on Iran because it could drain defensive weapons in the Mideast. ABC's Martha Raddatz in Jordan.
13: The White House is, of course, saying all options remain on the table, but that the president prefers diplomacy. So there's really no clear strategy here.
11: Nearly 400,000 people evacuated in France and Spain because of wildfires. High temperatures, strong winds, and drought fueling the flames. ABC's Marcus Moore in London.
14: A wildfire burning northwest of Valencia, Spain, claiming the life of a 78-year-old man. That fire now under control. And in France, more than 200,000 people evacuating in Gironde as wildfires burn more than 100,000 acres, an area three times the size of Paris.
11: More protests in Madison, Wisconsin after a deadly police shooting of a black man caught on cell phone video went viral. Corey Ruiz's mother.
15: He loved his daughter. He loved his family. He did not deserve to be taken out like that. Mm-hmm. They took my baby from me.
11: Police say officers were responding to a 911 call about a person checking vehicles when they confronted Ruiz on a bicycle Wednesday. They say he had a knife and a cop was injured. 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
16: 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I'm Troy Barrett. The National Weather Service has issued an extreme heat warning in effect until late Monday night. High temperatures expect to be 110 today. National Weather Service officials urge you to stay hydrated, limit your outdoor activity, and utilize local cooling centers if you need those. With afternoon highs expected to be above 110 throughout next week and across the valley here, that means heat stroke and potential trips to the emergency room are more likely. Nurse practitioner Alexis English joined Arizona's Evening News last week saying that summertime headaches or mood swings can easily be from dehydration, and many of her patients are drinking 6 to 8 times less water than they should be on average this time of year. She says a trip to the ER for heat exhaustion or heat stroke could result in a bill of thousands of dollars, so drink plenty of water. Amid that extreme heat warning, two hikers were rescued from Gateway Loop Trail in Scottsdale yesterday. The Scottsdale Fire Department says a man and a woman in their 60s were 2 miles into their hike when they began experiencing symptoms of heat exhaustion. Hikers are being urged to obey closures during extreme heat warnings, such as restricting high-risk trails like Camelback Mountain, the Echo Canyon, and Cholla Trails, as well as Piestewa Peak and select trails on South Mountain. Phoenix police are investigating the discovery of a dead body near the National Trail in the South Mountain Park. Phoenix police say that no immediate signs of foul play were reported, and the cause of death will ultimately be determined by the Office of the Medical Examiner. That death is being investigated, and that is ongoing. KTAR Eyes on the Economy. Local grocery stores are seeing fewer customers in their aisles between rising prices and cuts to SNAP benefits. Arizona U.S. Senator Ruben Gallego stopped at Family Market in South Phoenix, and he said rising energy and oil prices are also making daily goods more expensive.
17: And now you add the price of energy to cool this place, right? And then now you add the cost of travel, diesel, everything else like that. And that's what's driving everything right now.
16: Gallego says Congress needs to end the war in Iran, invest in more renewable energy, and restore SNAP benefits to help with the affordability crisis. Let's check traffic now from the Valley Chevy Dealers Traffic Center. We have the wrong-way driver reported a little bit ago on the Loop 202 eastbound Santan Freeway near Gilbert Road. Be on the lookout for that. As far as the weather is concerned, that's going to be the big story for the next several days. We're under that extreme heat warning until Monday evening. That could be extended, but expect dangerously hot conditions for the next several days with little relief from the heat. We have a slight chance for some storms on Monday and Tuesday, looking for a high of 110 today. 111 on Monday, and we'll stay above 110 all next week, 115 by next Friday. 93 degrees now in Phoenix. 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I'm Troy Barrett on Arizona's news station, KTAR News.

0: Well, we hope to keep this the most played song on the Whitfield Nursery Garden Show in history, folks. We play this song every week as long as it rains. And this will remain our rejoiner music, hopefully for the rest of the summer. Wouldn't it be fun if it was all year? Just all year we get rain one time a week. Anyway, welcome back to the Whitfield Nursery Garden Show with the lovely Ava here on phones and music. She needs a little attention, folks. We have some open lines. The number to call, 602-277-5827. 277-KTAR. We could talk about the landscape of your dreams, your nightmares, what to grow. You could educate the host. He's got a lot to learn. If you're growing something different, different style, way to fertilize, treat things, there's a lot of things to do here. And one thing that we hope to always do is learn something new every day. And there's a lot of different, you know, styles and things. So if you have a different style, different kind of plant you're growing, a way to treat one, we'd love to hear from you. And there's, you know, there's no right, there's no wrong. We certainly change our thoughts and ideas as we go along through life. And that changes with gardening as well. There's different ways to do things, whether it be organic or conventional. And you know, most things are really kind of a combination of that. And we run into a lot of people with different ideas. We have people that are more chemistry kind of people. There's people that are biology kind of people. That's why there's two separate majors at the university. But at any rate, there's a lot of different things to do to help our plants grow. And, you know, if you've got something different you're doing at home, we'd love to hear from you. Beautiful, you know, desert we have here, our Sonoran Desert. And when it happens like it should, or as it can with the rains and the monsoons, you know, if you noticed around town, that really dry, dry ground is starting to green up a little bit. Anyway, three lines still open. Perfect time to call. Ava's just back here smiling, waiting for you. Look at it. Look at a great smile. I know this is radio. You can't see Ava, but she's got a great smile. Anyway, the number to call is 602-277-5827. Kevin from Tempe. Good morning, Kevin.
1: I'm simply curious, when is the best time I can plant a sage and maybe a bougainvillea?
0: You know, this is a great time for sage and bougainvillea. You can plant them anytime. The best time is when you have time to do it, you know, and you're thinking about it. But planting sage and bougainvillea and all the desert tropical plants that, you know, really thrive here, from the brittle bush, which are going to come back and have a resurgence around our desert, to mesquite trees and ironwoods and Palo Verdes, all the desert plants do really well planted right now. Couple reasons. Number one, we have very long days, so they have plenty of light. And number two is they grow fastest when it's warm and humid. And we know we've got plenty of that. So it's the perfect time.
1: Wow. Anything special? Because this is a toasty week. I can zip out to your nursery today, get both of them and put them in the ground today. But with such a hot week, is there any special care?
0: Oh, it's definitely going to take some special care. Okay. Even though we're planting these really hot desert plants that are grown here in a hot desert, it's definitely going to take some care. One pointer is, if you pre-dig your holes and irrigate them first, okay, and to make your holes digging easier, if you would irrigate the spot where you're going to dig the holes first so the ground's got some moisture so it comes out easier, that's going to be a big plus, you know. And when you're planting them back, you want to plant them back into wetter soil. And then when we're putting our new plants in the ground, what we want to do is take a hose and put in the hole to the bottom of the hole and water to the from the bottom up the first time. Okay. And if by watering from the bottom up, you're going to eliminate any air pockets and you're going to make sure that that's well saturated. Now, for you and for your plants, probably not better to plant them in the middle of the afternoon. So whether you're planting them in the evening, which is a great time to be out in the garden working, or early in the morning, those are going to be better times a day to plant for you and your plants as well. And when you're planting new plants, you're going to make sure you water them from the bottom up and really saturate the hole the first time. But afterwards, for the first week or two, they're going to need to be on the wet side of life. So you're going to err on being wet, probably watering them like every other day for the first week or so till the ground's, you know, well saturated.
1: Okay. When do you have the best stock of those types of plants?
0: Well, you know,
1: all year round? Or?
0: Well, we're growing in them all this time of year. You know, so Kevin, we grow most of our sage and we grow most of our bougainvilleas. And, you know, what they have in the specific nurseries, you know, by quantity can vary some. It's what we take from our growing nursery. But we grow a lot of those plants at our nursery down in South Phoenix on 30th Street. And then they go out to the stores, whether it be the store in Gilbert or the store in South Phoenix or Glendale. So we're constantly shipping them out to the stores every week. So they should have a pretty good stock of all the desert plants. And, you know, that really goes for all the sages, the yellow bells, the bougainvilleas. Those are all plants we grow here in full sun, you know, this time of year. And they just come right from our growing grounds right out into the nurseries. And the stocks are replenished, you know, pretty much on a weekly basis.
1: Wow. Thank you. I'll head on out there.
0: Well, thanks, Kevin. Yeah, and just a reminder, on Sundays, we don't open till 10. So we're open 10 to 4 today. And, you know, whether you go to the store in South Phoenix or the one in Gilbert, I'm sure you'll find some friendly people. They're probably much friendlier in the morning than the afternoon. I know that I am. You know, if I'm out there helping everybody all day, you know, by about 4:30 in the afternoon, we get a little tired. We try not to be cranky when it's really hot. But, you know, when it's 100, to, you know, yesterday wasn't awful. The day before, at 107, oh, yeah. It was just nothing nice.
1: Well, thank you. I'll have a coffee first and then head out there in a few hours.
0: All right. Thank you, Kevin. Bye-bye.
1: Thank you.
0: And let's see, it leaves us with open phones, folks. The number to call, 602-277-5827, 277-KTAR. We can talk about what to grow, how to grow it, where to grow it. You know, there's certainly plants that we want to plant this time of year. You know, all the desert plants, the sages and yellow bells and all those kind of things do really well. But there's also plants to avoid. You know, while you could plant a citrus right now, as we had an earlier caller, I wouldn't plant one with a lot of reflected heat. And I would avoid planting anything along the lines of like rose bushes, probably not plant any stone fruits right now, but great time to plant palm trees. So when we get into this summer monsoon season, you know, we have to really kind of, you know, think about what we're going to plant. Now, we'll gain a lot in size and growth with plants like the yellow bells and maybe an ironwood tree, for example. It'd be the best time of the year to plant an ironwood, but we do have to give them extra care. You know, we're going to have to make sure our watering is correct and that, you know, pre-soaking holes and watering from the bottom up. Those things make a lot of difference. Next up, we've got Patrick in Glendale. Hello, Patrick.
2: Hey, Brian. How are you this morning?
0: Pretty wonderful. And you?
2: I'm doing well. Thank you. I am currently outside taking some of the trunk protection off of my bonito ashes. I purchased it at your store. It's kind of like a foam small roll for protecting the trunk. You wrap it on there. So it looks like the birds are using it to make their nest a bit more comfortable.
0: Okay.
2: So now I've ordered and I have some rolls of burlap. Is that going to be
0: oak? Burlap's great, Patrick.
2: Okay.
0: It works fantastic. Right. You know, we just planted some big oak trees at our home 2 weeks ago, and we have a pet goat, you know, and the goat lives in there with the oak trees. And, you know, because once I planted this nice little, I had this really unique kind of little poplar tree I planted, and we had a pet goat at that time too, a little pygmy goat. And he sat and watched me dig the hole, and he was over laying around, you know, and I dug the hole, got it watered in. Then I went to get the wire I was going to put around it so the goat wouldn't eat it. And in my absence, he ate the bark off of it. So burlap is an excellent, you know, product to use. It's just not always available to everyone, but it's a great wrap to use to protect bark on trees. And just wrap it loosely, tie it just tight enough to hold it on. And it holds up better in the weather. And by the time the burlap rots off, it'll last for a couple of years. Then the tree is going to have a big enough canopy to protect itself. So it's a wonderful option for wrapping trunks.
2: Gotcha. And then my bonito ashes are a year and a half, 2 years old. Can I run a few staples in the trunk to keep that on, or is that not advised?
0: It doesn't really hurt anything. You know, it's not that I'm going to recommend that you put holes in the trunk of your tree. But if you put it on with a staple gun, it's okay. What I did with the ones at our house is we just tied them with the green nursery tie tape, you know.
2: Because that's
0: real stretchable. And I tied it about every 18 inches. And these have pretty high heads, so the trunks are almost 6 feet off the ground. And I had 6 foot wide burlap, so we've got like 5 ties in the course of the tree with the flexible. And you know, it's probably a little more civil than putting a staple in the trunk, though. I've got to tell you honestly, the staple, because it's only a single penetration, will probably not really hurt the tree. It wouldn't be the recommended course of action. You know, the neighbors are going to look kind of funny. Well, yeah, you got that nice tree, and you're knocking holes in it, you know. But would it hurt the tree? Probably not.
2: Okay, and I have some of that stretchable the green tie.
0: Yeah, and that, that works really well. And as the tree gets bigger, and you don't have to put several wraps on there so it pulls in tight. Just wrap it just tight enough to hold the burlap.
2: Fantastic, fantastic. And you said the burlaps should be tight enough to stay up, but pretty, you know, pretty loose. I'm not treating a wound, right?
0: So, it's just like wearing clothes, you know.
2: Okay.
0: So guys in really good shape, and those girls with those, you know, outstanding figures like to wear skin tight stuff. You know, guy like me, it's got to be a little looser.
2: Well said. Well said. Cool. Well, I'm gonna get after it before it gets to be 115 out. So, hey,
0: thanks for the call, Patrick. Have a great weekend.
2: Awesome. Thank you. You too.
0: Bye bye. We're going to take a short break. We're going to come back with Joshua, Don, and Jeff, but don't be surprised how fast that goes away. And we do have two more lines. You know what's wonderful about here at KTAR is we've got five lines. The other station only has three, so we can get more of you on the air. And we also have something else very special here. We have the lovely Ava with us this morning. So give her a call. Tell her hi and thanks. And the number to call is 602-277-5827. It's Brian, Ava, and Troy with the news here with the Whitfield Nursery Garden Show, Sunday from 7 to 9 a.m. on 92.3 FM, KTAR.
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0: Well, we're back live here in Sunny Slope, Arizona, where it's quite sunny and a little warm, too. Anyway, we've got, looks like the lines are about full. We better go to work and get to the phones. Joshua and Goodyear, good morning.
1: First and foremost, we just want to say we appreciate and love your guys' show and all the good information you give us, Arizonans. I'm calling because I just learned you guys have a nursery out towards Casa Grande, and we have some property out there. It's considered raw land. I'm attached to a private well, and we are trying to find trees that are going to be native. Brian, we tend to have high winds that come across the east, and me and the family want to start building out there in February, and we want to find some trees or something that can help us kind of break that wind and give us shade and just, you know, so I wanted to pick your guys' brain.
0: Well, Joshua, one of my favorite trees for, you know, for high wind situations, open desert, is American mesquite. And what an American mesquite is, a cross between an Arizona native mesquite, a Chilean and Argentinian. And, it's got some Texas honey in it, too. But it's just a hybrid mesquite tree. But what's really good is we graft it onto a Argentinian rootstock, which is the deepest rooted mesquite that we know of, and it's 30 branch, so it grows up and then goes horizontal. But if you'd like to go visit Dale out there at the nursery, he's there Monday through Saturday from 7 to 3, and he can show you those. That would be a wonderful choice for a very hardy tree that's pretty, you know, it'll grow depending on how much water you put on it. So if you want it to grow really fast, you can water it once a week. It'll grow a lot faster. Just put a drip system in and water it. But that's a very good, you know, partially native tree that will grow fast and provide you a lot of wind buffering. You know, another popular tree to a traditional look now has become the Chinese or red push pistachio. The red push is a hybridized pistachio that's superior to the Chinese in that it's a hybrid and takes our heat better. And that's a really hardy tree, too, if you're looking for more of a traditional tree look that does not break in the wind. And we'll provide you with some nice shade. And then from there, you fall into a lot of other varieties. And Dale can take you on a tour around the nursery and show you different things. But, you know, those are probably, of all the trees we grow, my two favorites for being sturdy, doing very well and thriving in the desert. And, you know, you can cut them back when they're more mature. Down by our farm in Hydra, there were some pistachio trees that didn't get watered for 20 years before they succumbed to the drought. And so they're, you know, like the mesquite tree, pretty drought tolerant as well. So not going to be water hogs, but you're going to kind of get what you pay for as far as putting water on them. And they'll grow at a reasonable rate, but the mesquite's much faster. The mesquite, you can probably get 4 foot of growth a year.
1: Now, can you tell me what species of mesquite are the ones that get? I used to work up at the Catalina Foothill Mountains, and they had these huge mesquite trunks. I mean, some of them were 3 feet wide. Like, is that a certain
0: Well, the older mesquites were native mesquites, the native Arizona mesquite, and that cultivar is going to grow slower. There's a couple different subspecies that grow around Arizona. And I'm, you know, why I'm a wildcat as well, I don't remember exactly which ones, but most of those are going to be native ones that were down in Tucson. And the advantage to using the American mesquite over that particular cultivar, first off, it's about 25 of its genetics are that variety, but it's combined with an Argentinian, which roots faster and deeper. It doesn't have the thorns on it like those native ones do. And so it just is a superior tree. The native ones are great trees. They're, you know, we have one outside of our office in South Phoenix that rooted in the ground that I don't know if we're ever going to rebox it or not. It's now 30 feet by 30 feet. So the natives are still a nice tree. But, you know, as far as the speed and growth, the American's going to outgrow it substantially, and it's not going to have thorns, and it'll have a denser canopy. You know, but it's still 25%. You know, it's a hybrid. It's like most of us Americans. You know, it landed somewhere on some shore and found a lot of pretty girls.
1: Right. All right. Well, I appreciate that. And you said Dale is my person to contact out there.
0: Yeah, Dale's the manager down there, and And he's there most all the time. My son Dustin's there sometimes as well. But Dale and Dusty kind of run that farm. And we have a great selection of mesquites and all kinds of desert trees down there. They can show you.
1: All right. And they also have fruit trees at that location.
0: We have some of the citrus there. And, you know, in citrus, you could plant this time of year. We have, you know, more citrus scattered through our different nursery production around the state. But they actually grow a fair bit of citrus down there they could show you as well. Stone fruits, I wouldn't plant now. I'd plant those later. Thank you, Josh.
1: All right. Have a good one.
0: You too. Bye-bye. John from Scottsdale. Good morning, John.
2: Was it Chris?
0: Well, you can be Chris if that's who you are. Hi, Chris.
2: Okay. Let's do that. I can change my name if it makes this show smoother.
0: It doesn't make much difference. I've been called a lot of things other than Brian, too, Chris.
2: Sounds good. Hey, man, I wanted to ask you about an oak. We replanted that, and it's thriving in my front yard in a kind of a narrow spit of lawn. I don't remember what you said about how often, especially now with this really big heat. How much can it get? Too much water? I mean, what right now it's in the lawn, and the lawn gets watered like three times a week for about 10 minutes a station. So just kind of wondering what you think would be good.
0: Oaks, Chris, are honestly pretty hard to overwater. Okay. So most of the oaks that we sell in Arizona are Virginianas, and they're a southern live oak. So they're going to be native anywhere from central Texas to North Florida, you know, up into the Georgian places. And that's where they come from. So they're trees that can withstand a lot of water because, you know, we love the rain. We relish it. And sometimes they get a lot more down there. In fact, they always get more than we do. And some of their range, they'll get up to 50 inches of rain a year. So they can take a lot of water when they're established. That no tree wants to sit, you know, in water. Where do you live in Scottsdale?
2: So near Arcadia in that area.
0: Well, most of that soil is going to drain pretty fast. So that's, you know, if you're in the, you know, western Scottsdale right there by Arcadia, that's great soil. And, you know, and it doesn't sound like you have flood irrigation, but that's wonderful in the area.
2: No.
0: So I would do a couple of things. I would check on your lawn and to really make sure you're scheduling your lawn irrigations if your lawn's level properly. Run your sprinklers long enough to capture an inch of water. So if you'll put like a tuna fish can out in the lawn, get that inch of water. And then to check the frequency, take a screwdriver. You can get a moisture meter too and push it in the ground. When it's wet, it's going to go in easy. When it's dry, it's time to water again. You might find that you're watering more frequently than you need to, maybe not long enough. So just check that. Just check that and make sure that it works, Chris. But oaks, in general, when they're established and rooted, are pretty hard to overwater. They can take quite a bit. And in addition to lawn water, what I would do is make sure at least once every week to 10 days that they're deep irrigated if you want them to grow fast. And oaks are going to grow some right now, but you're going to get your biggest growth on oaks. You'll get a fairly good flush usually somewhere along in September, October, but you'll get a tremendous amount of growth in the spring. So you want to fertilize oaks again, you know, like Labor Day, and then make sure you catch that Valentine's Day fertilization on those guys. And that way they'll have enough, you know, nutrition to really grow fast in the spring.
2: Okay. Thanks. That's great. I have one clarification on the water. You say get 1 inch in a tuna can. Then how often is it watered?
0: Well, you're going to set the frequency by then testing the soil, okay? Because there's so many soil types, and this works for every soil type. Then push a moisture meter or screwdriver in the ground, you know, and let it get dry the top inch or so or two before you water again. We put an inch of water on because that gives us, in most soils, about a foot of penetration in the soil, and that way our lawns root deeper. But if you notice over in Arcadia on the irrigated lawns, they're only watered once every 2 weeks. But you know, most of those are going to get, you know, 3 to 6 inches of water on them, so it's going to go a lot deeper. But if you'll water with a sprinkler system 1 inch, you're going to get a foot of penetration. You'll grow the healthiest lawn that way.
2: Excellent. Okay. That's really helpful. Thanks, man.
0: Thanks, appreciate Chris. Bye-bye. Jeff in Mesa. Good morning, Jeff. Oh, Jeff, you know what? I'm going to put you back on hold because it's time for the news. We'll be right back after a brief break with the Whitfield Nursery Garden Show.
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11: Good morning, KTAR News. Time is 8:31. I'm Troy Barrett. KTAR eyes on the economy from semiconductors to advanced manufacturing and even aerospace. Fiscal year 2026 was the state's biggest year for economic development. Alyssa Tufts with the Arizona Commerce Authority tells KTAR that $109 billion were invested in communities across the state, compared with $31 billion in 2025.
12: It shows that our approach is working, that we have the workforce, the education and university partners, and their premier business environment to be able to support these industry leaders.
11: And she adds that there's almost a major investment in rural Arizona, like an electrical manufacturer in Waddell and a copper company in Cochise County. Maricopa County Board of Supervisors is cracking down on its employees who like to gamble.
13: The board approved a prediction market protection policy that prevents employees from using insider info to profit in prediction markets and bans sharing non-public information with others to place prediction market wagers. Supervisor Thomas Galvin tells the Mike Broomhead Show the board made sure to approve the policy before the primary elections.
14: This applies to thousands of our employees, but also it includes other issues. Let's say a very high profile court case with a verdict coming in,
15: right,
14: or weather events. So, but for me, elections was the most important piece about it.
13: It applies to roughly 10,000 county employees who report to the Board of Supervisors. Heidi Hommel, KTAR News.
11: 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And we don't have any crashes or anything like that to tell you about on the surface streets or the freeways, but I do want to remind you that we do have construction this weekend. Southbound Loop 101 Price Freeway closed between the Red Mountain Loop 202 and Rio Salado Parkway. Eastbound Loop 202 Santan Freeway closed between Gilbert Road and Williamsfield Road. And eastbound Loop 303 is closed between 43rd Avenue and I-17. Those will all be back open 5 a.m. on Monday. KTAR weather for the Valley. We have an extreme heat warning, in effect from the National Weather Service until Monday evening. Expect dangerously hot conditions for the next several days with little relief from the heat. We do have a slight chance for some storms Monday and Tuesday, but otherwise it's going to be very hot for the rest of this weekend and next week. Looking for a high of 110 today. We'll stay above 110 all next week. 97 now in Goodyear, and weather is brought to you by 72 Sold. I'm Troy Barrett on Arizona's news station, KTAR News.

0: Well, welcome back, folks. Beautiful morning here in Sunny Slope. I know it's a little hot, but aside from that, the breeze just picked up a little bit. The skies are sunny, and the Chuckawallas have something to eat with the rain. Okay, back to the phones. Jeff in Mesa. Hello, Jeff.
1: Because I'm having a problem with my desert willows. I believe I'm getting witch's broom just because I took a picture of what it was, and that's what AI called it. Uh-huh. At the end of the branches. And it's happened the last couple seasons. This year, the tree started out pretty nice. It grew leaves, it flowered, it grew beans, and then I started having that problem again, and it kind of just stops the growth.
0: You know what it sounds like to me? It sounds like ortho ground control. Weed killer.
1: No, we don't use any of that.
0: No herbicides at all?
1: No. What happens now is I just cut the tree back to try to get all that nasty looking stuff out, and it gets brown and dead. But it looks like what happens is the ends of the branches start to get little leaves and maybe even flower buds, because there's like little pink spots in them. Uh-huh. And then they kind of bunch up. And then they die. And at the end of the year, when all the leaves fall off, those things are still on the ends of the branches.
0: But is it out new growth out and growing out past that?
1: No. That kind of just stops it. And then I don't get any more of the long 3 or 4 inch leaves. They're just like clusters. They look like almost like marijuana buds.
0: Yeah. Well, it really does sound to me like a soil toxicity problem. You know, I mean, that's the only thing I've seen really cause that. And I've seen it cause it a lot. You know?
1: Well, so it's been happening for 3 years, and we don't use anything in the front yard. Would it last that long? I water.
0: No, it usually lasts a year or two. But when it's doing something like that, it sounds like a chemical toxicity. You could try and leach it out, you know, and then the best way to leach it might be adding some kind of an acid. You might even, if you had some muriatic, some pool acid or something, try to leach it through the soil. But, you know, if you're getting buds that are coming out like that and then stopping, it's getting some kind of a toxicity or something toxic in the soil. How do you water, Jeff?
1: I water it right now. It's on every 3 weeks. It's got some emitters underneath it. I did the calculations at one time, but it waters for about 2 or 3 hours every 3 weeks.
0: And where are you located? What cross streets?
1: Mesa, Gilbert and Southern area.
0: Gilbert and Southern. So you got pretty heavy soil. You might try to leak, you know, trying to leach it out more. It's kind of hard, but when you water for a really long time, you know, if you go look at our citrus grove out in East Mesa, you know, on Germain, you know, we flood irrigate it. So when we're watering it, the ends of the rows are going to have water running over the top of the ground, you know, roughly 3 inches deep for about 12 hours, you know, and that happens every 2 weeks. And that's how we water a citrus orchard. But, you know, you're going to do better by watering deeper and a lot longer. And probably more often than every 3 weeks. You're not going to hurt a desert willow. It's a riparian tree. Okay, so they're native here at about 3,000 to 5,000 foot elevation in washes where they get a lot of rain. You know, and in this time of year, they're growing mostly in rockier soils where they're going to have rain every afternoon. Okay. So as long as you can perk out of the soil, you're going to, you know, help it. But I would try some soil sulfur, maybe some gypsum around the trees, okay, to try and leach it out. And in addition, you could also use like what's, you know, available at home oftentimes is muriatic acid, but really try to leach the soil out. And if you can leach it out and then come back, it wouldn't hurt after you've got it leached to come back with a light dose of fertilizer, like a 10-10-10 or a citrus food. But, you know, if you're what's stalling those leaves is toxicity. And for moisture, this weather is perfect for desert willows, but you know, you really want to leach it out. I would change the irrigation to once a week, make it several hours, try to leach the soil out and see if it just doesn't come right back out.
1: Okay. And so you don't think it's a problem because the first cycle of leaves seems to work fine?
0: No, that's what happens with these chemicals. You know, if you're looking around what happens in this, they'll come out with a nice set of growth in the spring. And then usually somewhere like around April or so, it'll stunt them. And then the trees will stay stunted and can't, you know, really push out any new foliage all summer because of chemical toxicity. But you got to do something to get the chemicals out of the soil, and you're going to do that best. You know, acid's probably the easiest thing to have things leach, okay, and that you're going to find commonly around. And muriatic's the most available. But soil sulfur does the same thing. Gypsum kind of works in a different manner. They can kind of help with the same thing, but you got to get them leached. So water a lot deeper, you know, change it to once a week for right now because you're trying to get the trees back healthy and see if that doesn't work for you.
1: Okay. And the muriatic acid, do I just mix that in a...
0: Yeah, you could take muriatic acid. You could take like, you know, a cup full and 5 gallons of water and just pour it in the well around the tree.
1: All right. Sounds good. Thanks for your help.
0: Thanks, Jeff. Bye-bye. Paul from Gilbert. Hello, Paul.
2: Hi, sir. I got a question on African sumac.
0: Uh-huh.
2: Can this tree's been in the ground at least 50 years now. Can I bury it about 18 inches in dirt and it'll still survive?
0: Probably not. I'm glad you're asking, Paul. Why do you want to bury it 18 inches in the dirt?
2: Well, we got annexed into the city in 2016, and 10 years later now, they decided to civilize us. Uh-huh. And giving us a sidewalk and rebuilding the street and everything else.
0: Okay.
2: So I got to get a new driveway put in.
0: Uh-huh.
2: And it's going to make me bury that tree by 18 inches.
0: Well, let's do this.
2: Unless I do some drastic other work.
0: Well, instead of burying the tree, why don't we get some boulders, okay, to kind of retain the soil? Put some boulders over on the side of the tree where the driveway is going to be that are 18 inches tall. And that way you don't have to change the grade right against the tree trunk, and you can change the grade close to it, and it can kind of look natural anyway. You could also do it with a small retaining wall, but then it's going to have to be a footing. Then you're cutting the roots anyway. So I would just get some boulders and put some boulders in there to retain the soil so it's not going to be up against the trunk, and you'll probably be fine.
2: I could do that. It's like a well, basically.
0: Yeah, you're just building a well, and it doesn't have to go all the way around the tree. I take it you're just probably having to raise the grade on one side. So, put some boulders in there to retain that one side. You know, I went out to see a customer this week that had some ironwoods, and whenever they measured for their tennis court, you know, it came out to a different place than when we planted these ironwood trees, and recommended the identical scenario because just something to retain that soil back away from the trunk of the tree, leaving the other side of the grade down won't affect the tree at all.
2: What about a Goldwater pine tree? I'm going to have to
0: same thing
2: on the wrong side of it to lower the dirt, actually.
0: Okay. Well, if you can do that in the wintertime, okay, and you could even dig down and expose some of the roots. Most of the roots in that tree, if it was deep watered, are going to kind of go out about a couple feet and then go down anyway. Now, if it was out feeding into a lawn.
2: We're going about 16 inches down.
0: Yeah. So you can expose some roots on one side. It's not going to hurt it.
2: Oh, good. All right, I will do what you say. See what happens.
0: Best to do it in the winter, Paul.
2: Yes, I will definitely do it in the winter.
0: All right, thank you. Bye-bye. Cass from Phoenix. Good morning, Cass. Good morning.
3: Hello.
0: Hello, how are you?
3: I'm good. My name's Annie, but that's okay.
0: Okay, hi, Annie.
3: Hi, thanks for taking my call. So I was wondering... we're thinking we want to get our irrigated lot resurfaced, like scrape it all to make it even because it's very, very uneven for a long time.
0: Mm-hmm.
3: And then we're going to have to plant some sort of grass. Right now we have a mixture of everything plus weeds in the shade.
0: Right.
3: And so I was wondering if you could tell me what time of year would be good to do that.
0: Right now is great.
3: What should we plant?
0: Right now is perfect. Yeah. And you can come back and you can put sod in, you know, you could, for a sod, just an overall sod, like a Tifway 419, or if you're not going to have any traffic, you could use something like a mid-iron, and you could come back and resod it. And, but the nice part about, you know, reworking lawns this time of year is everything is going to grow fast and fill back in. So if you want to go ahead and grade it, just grade it, rip it, you know, right after an irrigation. What you don't want to do is if you have a lot of trees, you don't want to miss an irrigation. But if you can get your process done in between.
3: Yeah,
0: but with your established trees.
3: Right after irrigation?
0: Yeah, well, let it get dry enough to work the soil. Go through and work all the soil. And, you know, and then basically get it graded back. And you could come back and lay your sod. You might, you know, lay the sod the second year. You might grade it all out one time first, irrigate it, then come back right after the next irrigation and put your sod in.
3: Okay, and do you all sell the sod?
0: Well, you know what? You can buy it directly from the sod farms, Annie, and they can recommend contractors to install it for you as well.
3: Okay, I will do that. Thank you so much for your help.
0: Have a great weekend. Bye-bye.
3: Okay, you too. Bye.
0: And we're going to take a short break. We're going to come back with just a few minutes left. It's our last break. We got about 10 minutes, but it's a perfect time to call. We have wide open phones. We have the lovely Ava here on Phones and Music today. Give her a call at 602-277-5827, 277-KTAR. 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

0: Well, welcome back, folks. Got to say, I love Whitney's. Beautiful morning here in Sunny Slope. I want to take a minute and invite you out to Whitfield's. You know, we grow trees. Started with my grandparents, you know, long before John F. Kennedy was, he was born, but he was in the service whenever we started. And, you know, we've been growing trees over in Glendale since 1946 and continue today for four generations. And, you know, very fortunate to grow up here in the Valley. You know, family's been here now about 100 years. And, what a beautiful place we're in. And if you want to make it...
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2: 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Back to the phones. John from Gilbert. Good morning, John.
3: Yeah, Brian, good morning. Hey, I got a crown of thorns next to my pool, and it's about a year old. How often should I be watering that? It seems to, I give it a little spritz every day, but it seems to have lost its color.
2: Well, that's the flowers have lost its color. Yeah, they're losing its color because of the heat and intensity this time of year. It really doesn't need water daily. It's probably fine if it gets a little deeper drink once a week. You know, it's a pretty tropical plant, though. It loves the weather, but the flowers and the leaves will get lighter color and the flowers will fade. You know, we have 10,000 lumens here, some of the brightest sunshine in the world, and broken up a little bit by clouds recently. But that being said, that plant's not quite accustomed to that much light. And so it'll fade a little in the summertime. The leaves will get a little light, but it's a great plant to have by your pool. It's clean and pretty.
3: Okay. Sounds good. Appreciate the info.
2: Thanks, John. Bye-bye. Cheryl from Phoenix. Hello, Cheryl.
4: Hi, Brian.
2: Howdy.
4: Morning. We have two mulberry trees that you guys planted for us last year in March. And they're between two houses. Our houses are 55 years old, so it's quite a bit of space. But one of them is struggling more than the other. My son is thinking it's reflection from the two houses, you know, on it. And
2: are they in lawn or rock?
4: They're in the lawn, yeah.
2: Okay, they're in lawn.
4: And
2: how much water
4: do desert.
2: Do you have flood irrigation? Do you water with sprinklers? How do you water your lawn?
4: I use a hose, okay. And I've been doing every 3 days since it was over 110. Sometimes I miss a day, but I probably...
2: That's still plenty.
4: One of them okay.
2: And you're watering the mulberries every 3 days as well?
4: Yeah, that's what I'm doing.
2: Okay, they have wells in the grass where they're retaining water?
4: Yep. Okay. The wells you guys dug, and the grass kind of... The Bermuda kind of takes it over, but I run the hose on them for at least 2 hours.
2: Well, that's more than you probably need. Probably, where do you live in Phoenix, Cheryl? What cross streets?
4: 19th Avenue and Thunderbird. So we're in the old Orange.
2: Yeah, right there.
4: Orange Grove.
2: John F. Long's old citrus grove. We used to sell the nails out of there back when I was a kid. Anyway, you got pretty good soil in there. You know, watering them probably in the lawn once a week like that's plenty. There's probably no fertilizer in there at all now. Because the Bermuda grass and the trees have used it up. I wouldn't fertilize them right now while it's hot, but I think if you come through and fertilize them, about Labor Day, okay, because then the days are at least getting a little shorter anyway, they'll probably green up quite a bit. And, if you wanted to kill the grass out of the wells, that's going to keep the lawn from taking the fertilizer. When you put fertilizer in them, if you would take a shovel and get the ground wet and just open it up and put the fertilizer down below the grass roots, they'll get more of it.
4: Okay.
2: But they would probably benefit from killing the grass out of the wells too for right now. And once the trees get big, they don't care. They're going to root underneath the whole lawn. And they'll be fine.
4: Hold on for a second,
2: Cheryl. I got to say goodbye. I'll be right back with you, okay? Appreciate all the calls today, folks. Hope you enjoyed the program. And Randy, I'll take you off the air as well. And got to say that Whitney Houston song, there's a lot of heroes that we've had in this country. And

0: You know what they did? Like in that song, they freed a lot of people. They thought about their neighbors. They were loving and kind. And, you know, and especially they freed people who were different than they were. You know, if you look at, especially starting with President Abraham and going right through the list, it's amazing what we do when we consider others instead of ourselves. And the diversity we have in this country is one to be shared and honored. Most diverse country in the world. And we can only be the strongest when we love and respect the rights of others as well. We'll be back with you next Saturday. Enjoy the weekend. Come out and see us. It's a great time for desert trees. I wouldn't be planting those peach trees right now. And stay cool. And, you know, trip to the mountains might be nice. The forests are getting green. We'll be back with you next weekend with the Whitfield Nursery Garden Show. And a special thanks today to Ava for filling in for us. She did great. And we'll stay tuned and we'll find out what's happening in the world from Mr. Troy Barrett. Enjoy your Sunday. Come see us at the nursery. And remember always to love those that... think maybe different, look a little different, you know, vote a little different. In our diversity is what makes us strong in this country. Be back with you next Sunday with the Whitfield Nursery Garden Show.
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8: Here has been the goal of this conflict, and that is certainly one of the things that was subscribed in the declaration in the NATO summit that was a win in this administration, and that where all of the NATO allies agreed with the administration, and that is that Iran cannot be permitted to have a nuclear weapon.
9: The conflict in Iran is also continuing to tie up the Strait of Hormuz, which has led to elevated oil prices globally. ABC's Rena Roy says that's going to factor into this week's interest rate decision from the Federal Reserve.
10: The broader expectation is the Fed holds steady while watching to see whether higher energy prices start spilling into core inflation, meaning there is a chance we could see a rate hike later this year.
9: One person was killed in Germany this weekend after police in Berlin say a car plowed into a crowd at a pride parade. The suspects are still at large. ABC's Brick Klenet.
11: Just last week, Germany actually raised the security alert to high, warning that plans to attack the country were clearly discernible. And on that search underway, police are using helicopters, thermal imaging at night, and police are advising the public not to approach the suspects as they may be armed and dangerous.
9: 29 people were wounded in the incident, including some seriously. 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
12: 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I'm Troy Barrett. National Weather Service has issued an extreme heat warning in effect until late Monday night. High temperature expected to be around 110 degrees today. And officials urge residents to stay hydrated, limit your outdoor activity, and utilize local cooling centers if you need those. Now, with afternoon highs expected to be above 110 through next week, all across the valley, that means that heat stroke and potential trips to the emergency room are more likely. Nurse practitioner Alexis English joined Arizona Radio's Evening News, and she told us that summertime headaches or mood swings can easily be from dehydration, and many of her patients are drinking 6 to 8 times less water than they should be on average this time of year. She said a trip to the emergency room for heat exhaustion or heat stroke could result in a bill that could cost you thousands of dollars. So the easy solution there is drink plenty of water. Amid the extreme heat warning, two hikers were rescued from Gateway Loop Trail in Scottsdale yesterday. The Scottsdale Fire Department says a man and a woman in their 60s were about 2 miles into their hike when they began experiencing symptoms of heat exhaustion. Hikers are being urged to obey closures during extreme heat warnings, which restricts high-risk trails like Camelback Mountain, both Echo Canyon and Cholla Trails, Piestewa Peak, and select trails on South Mountain. Police are investigating the discovery of a dead body near the National Trail in the South Mountain Preserve Park. Phoenix police say there was no immediate signs of foul play, and the cause of death will ultimately be determined by the Office of the Medical Examiner. That death investigation is ongoing. KTAR Eyes on the Economy. Local grocery stores are seeing fewer customers in their aisles between rising prices and cuts to SNAP benefits. Arizona U.S. Senator Ruben Gallego, he stopped at Family Market in South Phoenix, and he said rising energy and oil prices are also making daily goods more expensive.
13: And now you add the price of energy to cool this place, right? And then now you add the cost of travel, diesel, everything else like that. And that's what's driving everything right now.
12: Gallego says Congress needs to end the war in Iran, invest in more renewable energy, and restore SNAP benefits to help with the affordability crisis. Let's check traffic now from the Valley Chevy Dealers Traffic Center. Things are quiet on the surface streets and freeways at the moment, but don't forget that northbound State Route 51 is narrowed down to 2 lanes between Northern and Shea Boulevard. That'll be fully back open by Monday morning at 5 a.m. KTAR weather for the Valley. That extreme heat warning in effect through at least Monday night. Expect dangerously hot conditions for the next several days with little relief from the heat. A slight chance for some storms on Monday and Tuesday. 110, your forecast high today. Above 110 all next week. It is 97 now in Tempe. 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
16: The midterms are underway. Primary election, the state of Arizona. How about a little midterm mayhem to kick off the program?
17: Midterm mayhem.
18: Midterm mayhem.
19: Mayhem never hurt anyone. When am I gonna get some?
20: Midterm mayhem.
16: All right, let's go over the results, Bruce.
21: Yeah.
16: What do we have? Our friend Barry Markson.
21: Oh, he's the best.
16: Joining us, our legal expert, often joins us on the face-off. Not today, but we do have a great panel. And Barry was in charge of all the coverage here on KTAR last night. Hello, Barry Markson. How are you?
22: Good afternoon, gentlemen. How are you?
21: Hello, hello.
16: All right, let's go over some of these races.
23: Can I start with this?
16: Yeah.
23: Barry, is it fair to say there were no real, oh my God, or upsets last night? It went to par, almost.
22: Yeah, I think so. Really, who we thought was going to win, won. We have a couple of races are still too close to be called, but certainly there's a little bit of a surprise maybe in CD1 on the Democratic side that hasn't been called yet. And the Marlene Glahn Woods was kind of picked out by the national Democrats, and she seems to be trailing at least right now, but in a very close race, and she's gaining ballots. But yeah, I agree, Bruce. It feels a little bit like deja vu all over again, though, when you're looking at the overall results and where we're heading in November.
16: Yeah, MAGA candidates versus Democrats who, you know, aren't too far left. Let's start with the big one, gubernatorial race. We've got Andy Biggs, who I think is a Trump sycophant. And I've said that for a long time. I mean, you know, the guy tried to take our vote away here in Arizona in 2020 on January 6th. He made phone calls. He's an election denier. I don't know him. I've never interviewed him. He's never wanted to come on the show. We've invited him before. It's not that I have a problem with him. But for me, I'm an independent. I don't like election deniers, and I don't vote for election deniers. So how is this going to go? Andy Biggs versus Katie Hobbs. I don't think people are in love with Katie Hobbs either, by the way. But as an independent, I look at you, and if you're an election denier, you're not getting my vote.
0: Well, she might come across as the normal person in the room.
16: She might.
22: Yeah. And that's exactly what happened, I think, 4 years ago when she beat Carrie Lake. I mean, we talked about it then, that if it was any other candidate on the Republican side, they may well have won and won going away. You know, Andy Biggs is trying awfully hard to remake himself. He's been a very extreme a congressman for 10 years. He's so extreme that in Congress, when there are votes that are something like 350-5, Andy Biggs is in the five. He's extreme even for the Republican Party. And now he's trying to act like he's a guy who reaches across the aisle and works for other people. And that's simply not the case. It's just none of that at all. So, and he was accused, of not just trying to stop the vote and make it where President Trump stayed in office. He was accused of planning January 6th as being part of the plan of that. So,
16: Barry, let me ask you about that. I don't know the answer to this. What involvement did he have in January 6th? Because I always heard that he was planning it, but I think we need to be fair. And I don't know exactly. I know that there was something with Andy Biggs in January 6th, but how far are we going to go to say, oh, it was his baby?
0: Or what specifically? Yeah.
22: Yeah, it was, look, he's denied this, but there was a guy named Ali Alexander who planned the Stop the Steal events and included, it was preceding January 6th and included January 6th. And he said at the time that he was working with Andy Biggs and Paul Gosar and one other, and that they were the ones planning it. Now, Andy Biggs says no, there's evidence of phone calls and some other stuff, but Andy Biggs has always said no, he didn't do that. But we do have evidence of Andy Biggs also calling Rusty Bauer, who used to be the Speaker of the House in Arizona, and asking him to not certify the election and to do things in the legislature to say that no, this vote should not go forward. We have absolute evidence of Andy Biggs voting.
0: Can I ask about Bauer real quick? If I understand correctly, that came from testimony that Rusty Bauer gave, correct? That was right. Testimony. He said that Andy Biggs had approached him trying to get him to not certify the elector, certify a second slate of electors.
22: Right. He was absolutely. That was testimony that Rusty Bauer gave under oath. So that's not just somebody talking. And Rusty Bauer, by the way, the ultimate conservative Republican. And it's not like this is a Democrat saying this. This was the guy who was a leader of conservative Republicans in Arizona. So there's an awful lot of evidence here. And if you remember, Andy Biggs, again, someone else testified to this under oath, who worked in the Trump White House, who worked for the chief of staff, testified that Andy Biggs asked President Trump for a pardon. So you don't ask for a pardon if you didn't do something. So, you know, I didn't ask for a pardon in January 6th. Did you guys ask for a pardon?
0: I mean, it's silly. Not me.
22: So, yeah. So there's a lot here, and that's really who Andy Biggs is. He's also the guy, and we're going to be talking about this a lot, he wants to get rid of mail-in voting. He wants to eliminate mail-in voting in Arizona. And I just find that amazing. 80% or more of us vote by mail every year. The majority of Democrats, independents, and Republicans all vote by mail. So why take that away? And that's where Andy Biggs is. Not because there's any proven fraud, not because there's any proof, there's no proof anywhere of a stolen election. He's doing it simply because President Trump says so. Yeah. And we're going to see if that works. It didn't work in 2020. We'll see if it works this year.
16: Barry Markson is joining us, talking about the midterms. Barry was running the election coverage here last night with our news team. But here's the deal. Can Katie Hobbs make the argument against Andy Biggs? You know, Hobbs doesn't make an argument very well. You know, she's more soft spoken.
0: Is she going to debate him?
16: Well, let's hold off on that for a second. But can she make the argument that he's too extreme? She is not great at getting at rallying people up. That's not what she does.
22: Well, I asked Stacey Pearson that last night, and you guys know Stacey, a Democratic operative here in Phoenix, and you know she seems to be tied in pretty well with the Democrats and the governor, and she says that the governor campaign has a ton of money, that she dropped her first, the governor dropped her first negative ad last night, literally, right after Andy Biggs was declared the winner. It was on digital, and that there's going to be money, and they're going to put it out there on the airwaves and everywhere so that people can see who Andy Biggs is and what he's done over the last 10 years. So I don't know. I mean, we'll see if that happens, but there's going to have to be a lot of money. I think you're going to see national money pumped into the Arizona governor race, maybe some of the other races here as well. And if the Democrats have the money to make sure that the people of Arizona really know who Andy Biggs is, then they're going to make the decision whether or not he's too extreme for Arizona.
23: Chris Mays, Attorney General, couldn't wish for a better opponent than Alexander Kolodin. Pronounce his name properly?
22: Well, actually, Chris Mays is Warren Peterson.
23: I apologize. Warren Peterson. Yeah. That's correct.
22: Yeah.
1: Which one do you want to talk about?
23: Chris Mays against Peterson.
1: Okay.
22: Yeah, I mean, in Warren Peterson, you have he was the president of the Arizona Senate and through this year. He's a conservative, and he's also the guy, you know, he funded the audit. Remember the fake audit after the 2020 election?
23: The Cyber Ninjas?
22: He funded the Cyber Ninjas. He's the one who brought that with the legislature. He was a leader in the Republican Party at that time.
1: I thought it was Karen Fan.
22: She was the president of the Senate at the time, but Warren Peterson was the one who really pushed that through. So, you know, it's going to depend. I don't know if Warren Peterson is an election denier still to this day or not. I don't know what he would say if you asked him that question. That should be the question we ask, I suppose. And does he support or reject mail-in ballots? I mean, I think we're going to have to deal with this in Arizona. That's going to be on the ballot, by the way.
23: Literally.
22: Because the Republican nominee for Secretary of State, who was in the legislature, Alex Kolodin, he put that on the ballot. So there's going to be a vote in Arizona about whether or not we want to get rid of mail-in ballots. That's there now because of these election deniers. We have to make the decision if that's what we want in Arizona.
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23: Joining us live from Washington, D.C., she is Meghan McCain, the host of Citizen McCain and the daughter of course, the late Senator John McCain. Meghan, thank you for making time for us today on a busy Monday.
10: I'm so sorry for being late. It's really my husband's fault.
23: Let's blame
10: him. He was late coming back from his train, so I apologize. I was like, you've got to get home.
23: Don't apologize. Don't apologize for your husband. I mean, if he's late, he's late. You know, we'll make him pay later. Well, man, don't you worry. This weekend sucked. We had three members of our military
10: get killed.
23: Like, when this happens, Meghan, you come from a military family. Mm. I mean, I hate how this war is going. I don't think there's any way out of it. I think it's a quagmire. I don't think we know what we're doing. And then we get three members killed. What are you thinking?
10: Yeah, when I saw it, I mean, it's just heartbreaking. And the woman is 19. The guy that's been identified as 25 from Texas and Hawaii.
23: Yeah.
10: I apologize. I don't have their names off the top of my head. I was talking about it earlier. And, you know, I know when the men and women sign up for the military, they know the risk that they're taking. But I think if we're going to put American blood and treasure on the line, the American public have a right to know the strategy and why we're doing it and what we're doing. And I know the original plan was because we were going in to eliminate any nuclear capabilities for Iran. It doesn't seem like they are put into the ground and we have unleashed hell. It seems like they're actually pretty strong and pretty formidable opponents, at least at the moment. And I am more and more confused as this goes on and less supportive as it goes on, just because I don't know what we're doing or why.
23: Iran today said, we welcome a U.S. ground invasion.
27: Oh, God.
23: They're taunting us every single day. And they're taunting our president every single day. And then he tries to talk tough and he backs out every time. And I'm like, goodness gracious, I don't know what to think. I mean, when Tehran says, yeah, bring it. Why don't you put ground troops? Like, they literally want us to do it. I'm sure they're trying to just, you know, annoy us. But, I mean, part of it might be true. They might just say, come here. Come on. You're the best military in the world. We'll take you on. I just don't think they care. They'll put a million people out there. They don't care who gets killed.
27: I think I think one of the problems is we define winning differently. Like, their idea of a win and our idea of a win, I don't think are the same things.
23: How so? Like,
1: Our idea of a win is no nukes, right. and it's a regime change.
27: And we don't lose American troops doing
1: correct.
27: It.
1: Correct.
27: Right?
1: Yeah, what's their...
27: They're like, however many people it takes, we're fine, and we're just going to wait you guys out.
10: Yeah, and they also, I think, are coming from the standpoint with the knowledge, obviously, that Trump is bluffing and continues to bluff. And also, if, God forbid, we were to put ground troops in, the American people would have outrage and upheaval, yes. I think, like the likes we haven't seen in a long time. And economically, there's major question marks if our country could withstand such a thing because of the, you know, the oil, the stock market. We're already not in a great place in our economy as is. You know, our enemies know all these things. And one of the aspects of this that was most petrifying to me was that China and Russia are helping them.
1: Yeah.
10: There were reports that the reason they were able to target the way they were is because our enemies are also giving them information. I mean, it doesn't sound like it's too many degrees away of, like you said, a quagmire spiraling out of control, God forbid, in the worst scenarios. And I think, you know, I remember coming on this show a while ago, maybe it's over a year ago, talking about Pete Hegseth. Pete Hegseth is someone I worked very closely with at Fox News. Pete Hegseth and I have a million friends. If you were sitting in front of me, we would say hi and catch up. Pete Hegseth is not the right person to be the Secretary of Defense in a situation like this. The problem is so many of these characters that are in the administration are unserious. So it also makes me more uncomfortable with the situation, knowing what I know about these kind of people leading us into a war.
1: Mm. Yeah, I think if we had in place today who Trump hired the first time around when he was president in 2016, I'd feel a lot better. But what he has now is a bunch of sycophants who kiss his rear end. And, you know, we have Pete Hegseth, who just fires generals all over the place. I mean, it seems like every day he's firing a general.
27: Mostly black and women. But
1: I don't know. I've read that. I can't prove it.
27: Megan, I think you touched on something that I think gets kind of, it's going under the radar and strikes me that it may become a bigger deal. And that is the influence that China and Russia are having on this war. And by the way, the vested interest they have in not only propping up Iran, but sticking it to the United States at the same time.
1: And proving they're not scared of Trump.
27: Well, you know, but they're like, hey, if we can get the United States
1: sure
27: tied up in this,
1: make them weaker,
27: helps us.
1: Yep. Megan?
10: Yeah, and Trump's strength, you know, for a while has been that our enemies sort of see him as like crazy, like a fox. Like they don't want to push him too hard or do the wrong move because there's a question mark of how he would respond. But I think they've really showed their hand in this. It seems like they just go in and bomb as much as possible and then pull out without, you know, doing some damage, but not enough to obviously deter anyone in Iran from doing anything. And the Strait of Hormuz is still compromised.
27: Yes.
10: And I just worry about, again, how much longer can this go on? How much longer will this escalate? And if you're in Iran and now like your water facilities are decimated and there's a possibility that you could have a water shortage, these people have nothing left to lose. They'll be like, you bomb us to kingdom come, we'll do it back to you, or we'll, you know, use whatever capabilities we can to hurt your nation. And again, I was expecting that speech that Trump gave or the address to the country a few nights ago, I was expecting it to be about Iran, and then stupidly it was apparently about the 2020 election being stolen, or you know, obviously it wasn't, that's what he's alleging. And again, so much of this is just chaotic and unserious. And I had dinner with some friends of mine over the weekend. They said, what do you want in a president in 2028? And I was like, I just want calm and an adult in control. And I have wanted this for over a decade. And no one seems to be able to give this to me and the American public. I need a mature, serious adult, not a podcast bro, respectfully to myself as a podcast gal, whatever.
1: Yeah.
10: You're not the kind of people I want in charge. And I think we're just seeing, this is real life we're talking about and real lives. And I would love to know what the family members of these people killed feel. I'm not going to, I have no idea, but I'm sure they're heartbroken right now.
1: Oh yeah. An adult. We thought that Joe Biden would be an adult in the room. Nope. Didn't happen. And Donald Trump certainly is a toddler. Megan McCain is joining us on KTAR. So, you know, this is starting to come up more and more. Trump is the new Jimmy Carter.
27: Ooh.
1: And it's like, it's one of the worst things that you could really call a president, because I think in our lifetime, you know, Jimmy Carter was the worst president. Trump's given him a pretty good run for his money. And I say that
27: because I think people are looking back on Jimmy Carter now and going, it wasn't so bad.
1: It was bad. No end in sight with Iran. We know that Jimmy Carter had all the problems with the hostages
27: and the rescue.
1: Yes. The Strait of Hormuz is out of control. Inflation is a drag on the economy. You know, we've got gas prices that are high. We saw that with Jimmy Carter. And I mean, he's the next Jimmy Carter.
10: I don't know if I agree with that analysis, just because the question mark is still out for me on what the rest of this administration is going to look like. Certainly, there are parallels and there are possibilities. But Trump is also a generational change figure that I think will be viewed through a different lens historically. He has completely remade the Republican Party, re-imaged it in his fashion.
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17: Good morning. 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I'm Troy Barrett. KTAR eyes on the economy from semiconductors to advanced manufacturing and even aerospace. Fiscal year 2026 was the state's biggest year for economic development. Alyssa Tufts with the Arizona Commerce Authority tells KTAR that $109 billion were invested in communities across the state, compared with $31 billion in 2025.
19: It shows that our approach is working, that we have the workforce, the education and university partners, and their premier business environment to be able to support these industry leaders.
17: She also says there were major investments in rural Arizona, like an electrical manufacturer in Waddell and a copper company in Cochise County. Maricopa County Board of Supervisors is cracking down on its employees who like to gamble.
28: The board approved a prediction market protection policy that prevents employees from using insider info to profit in prediction markets and bans sharing non-public information with others to place prediction market wagers. Supervisor Thomas Galvin tells the Mike Broomhead Show the board made sure to approve the policy before the primary elections.
29: This applies to thousands of our employees, but also it includes other issues. Let's say a very high-profile court case with a verdict coming in,
30: right,
29: or weather events. So, but for me, elections was the most important piece about it.
28: It applies to roughly 10,000 county employees who report to the Board of Supervisors. Heidi Hommel, KTAR News.
17: 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No issues on surface streets or freeways at the moment, but don't forget that southbound Loop 101 Price Freeway is closed between the Loop 202 Red Mountain Freeway and Rio Salado Parkway. That'll be back open 5 a.m. Monday morning. At KTA, our weather for the Valley, an extreme heat warning is in effect from the National Weather Service until at least Monday evening. Expect dangerously hot conditions for the next several days. Slight chances for storms Monday and Tuesday, 110 your forecast high for today. Currently 99 in Sun City. 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I'm Troy Barrett on Arizona's news station, KTAR News.
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27: We all have family members who, if they weren't our family member, we might not choose to be around them.
1: It's fair.
27: You know? But they are family. Yeah, they're blood relatives, maybe, or through marriage or whatever. But more and more, adults are cutting off their parents, any and all relationship with them. And it seems it's coming because of therapy. Therapists are encouraging to basically cut the toxic out, deal with the trauma of your childhood. And for many, that means I'm not going to talk to mom or dad anymore.
1: Listen, I think it depends. You know, what did mom and dad do that you can't forgive them for? I don't know, but.
27: Well, I mean, if they broke a law, you know, I mean,
1: yeah, was it something traumatic?
27: Were you molested or something? Yeah, I mean, absolutely, cut them off.
1: Absolutely, right.
27: 100%.
1: But if it was, well, they didn't buy me a car at 17 or 16 years old. And I just got to tell you, I carried this into adulthood.
27: Yeah.
1: Yeah. If it's some sort of trauma hey, you got to do what you think is best for you, okay? But if it's something else, and I don't know what that something else, I gave you a kind of a frivolous example.
27: Mm-hmm.
1: Or, you know what, you just don't get along. Okay, I still don't think you cut them out if you don't get along. I think boundaries are important.
27: Sure.
1: Boundaries are huge.
27: And I feel like on the outside looking in at this, because I've never experienced this.
1: Cutting like off your parents. Yeah.
27: Yeah. I mean, it just.
1: How about another family member? Have you cut out another family member?
27: Not on purpose. No.
1: Okay.
27: Like I have a half brother that I've not spoken to in probably 25, 30 years.
1: Any interest?
27: No, but he has no interest in speaking to anybody else in the family. It's not just me. Bad. He didn't show up at my dad's funeral. He didn't show up at his brother's funeral. I'm like,
1: okay.
27: Well, he just doesn't want to be a part of this family. I mean, I don't, you know.
1: No.
27: I'm not like going out of my way to cut him out, but I couldn't even tell you what state he lives in.
1: Okay. All right. That's fair. But sometimes that happens.
27: Yeah. Okay. And that's his decision.
1: Yeah.
27: You know what I'm saying? It's not like we didn't invite him to everything. He just chooses not to be a part of it. But I know people who have completely cut off their parents.
1: Oh, my goodness.
27: Or in many cases, it's one parent over another.
1: I do, too. I know a few people who have cut out their parents, and it's shocking.
27: Yes.
1: And I'll tell you, again, there are different levels of why you might want to do that.
27: Okay.
1: I know that a couple of people that I know that have cut out their parents, it was over some argument. It wasn't over trauma. It was over an argument. And I think sometimes when you have that argument, and, you know, it could get very personal.
27: Sure.
1: And then you're not going to forgive and you're going to, you know, you're going to be stubborn about it and you're just done.
27: Mm-hmm.
1: That's the tough part. That's where I'm like, you got to work this out. You got to work this out. Fights happen. And you know what? Fights are nasty and people say really awful things during a fight. But, you know, it's your parents.
27: I feel bad. Like it never dawned on me I could cut them off. And, you know, that was an option, you know. You know, my dad and then mom were in my life whether I wanted to or not, you know, and I just accepted that as being being their son.
1: Yeah, I mean, I've talked about my sister our relationship.
27: And is it fair to say on again, off again?
1: It's on.
27: Okay, but I'm just saying
1: on again, off again. Meh. I would say it was definitely off, and I was done. It was one of those things that built up.
27: Okay.
1: And then you have that argument and then it's very nasty. And then I just said, you know what? I've dealt with this my whole life and I'm just not interested in it anymore.
27: Wow.
1: I'm not interested in it anymore. And so we went several years. I can't tell you, maybe 4 or 5 years without talking.
27: Wow.
1: And then my mom got sick and then she died of COVID. And I know that my sister probably took it harder than any of us. As you know, we took it hard, but you know, mother daughter relationship,
27: the girl in the family.
1: And yeah. I just decided, all right, I'm the big brother. Mom is gone, and my sister has a tremendous loss. You know, she talked to my mother every day, and so I'm gonna try and figure out how to move forward with big time boundaries. So I remember Mother's Day came up, and I said, I'm gonna just take one here. And I'm going to do the apologizing and I'm going to see if we can write it.
27: Okay.
1: And I did. And, you know, it's been fine. It's been good. You just have to have boundaries. That's it. If she lived in town and we saw each other, we kill each other. I mean, this is the way it is. But that's not the case.
27: Were you that way growing up?
1: Yeah, she's tough to deal with.
27: Okay, so it's not like she hit a certain age. You went, good. You just went off the deep end.
1: No. She does a lot of good things, but then there, you know, we don't need to get into it.
27: Fair enough.
1: But
27: I'm just curious.
1: I just decided, okay, I cut this person out. This is what we're talking about, cutting people close to you out of your life. Mm-hmm. I was done, man. I was done, and I saw how hurt my mom was by that.
27: Yeah,
1: and it's too bad that after she was gone. Then we decided to, hey, let's figure this thing out. Mom is gone. You know, I need to, you know.
27: Did your mom ever talk to you about that?
1: She hated it.
27: Your mom said?
1: Yeah, it was bad.
27: Yeah.
1: Yeah. It hurt her a lot. And it hurt my dad a lot. And then, you know, when we figured, you know, we had a long conversation and that was it and it's better. And I think it's, you know, here's the easy thing. You don't live in the same. It's not a bad thing to not live in the same state as your parents sometimes. And then
27: a little distance is okay.
1: Right. And then how do you communicate? Well, you got the group family text.
27: Mm.
1: And so, hey, as long as you don't talk politics on that thing, you're probably pretty good. You're sharing the highlights of your day, or, you know, a real low light you want to, you know, tell the family or something like that. But I always call it like, because I see a lot of people cutting people out of their life. If you believe that in your life you've got a cancer, cut it out.
27: But this is getting
1: this
27: into
1: is parents, and it's
27: parents
1: tough to do that.
27: And children, and how much of it is driven by this new therapy. We're gonna address the issues that you had growing up, the issues with your parents, and are therapists behind the push, I would say, to say, you know what, you need to cut your mother out of your life, or you need to cut your dad out of your life.
1: There's got to be a big reason.
27: My therapist knew all about my dad. She never once told me I was supposed to cut him off, you know?
1: Yeah, yeah. I mean, yeah, and what leads to that? You know, we've talked about that. Is it just one thing, or is it a million things?
27: You would hope it's not one thing, right?
1: Right.
27: Like one mistake or one misunderstanding, and you're like, that's it, never talking to dad ever again.
1: Well, the reason I cut my sister out is she hurt our daughter. Not physically, but there was a family function, and I saw what happened and what was said, and I was like, that's
27: unacceptable.
1: No, nobody hurts my kid.
27: Okay.
1: And I think that, you know, that's for a lot of people the last straw. Mm-hmm. But I don't know, man, cutting your parents out. I mean, the parents have, you know, if it's the parents, you've got to get back in, right? You've got to fight to get back in.
27: You would think.
1: That's your kid.
27: But is this one of those where, you know, ego takes over and, you know,
1: life is short.
27: I wasn't justifying it. I'm just saying, like, well, I'm not calling unless they call.
1: Oh, sure. That's it. Absolutely. And I have a saying, are you going to be the bigger person here or not? You've heard me say that. Always try and be the bigger person.
27: That's good.
1: It doesn't always work out. And sometimes I've got the ego and I don't want to, but I always try and be the bigger person.
27: Yeah.
1: Because I just think life's too short, man.
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27: We have some unique things here in the state of Arizona. We've got
1: us,
27: the Grand Canyon.
1: I feel like we're the eighth wonder of the world.
27: Okay. And we're one of only 25 places that has an IMAX 70mm theater.
1: Did you mention Buc-ee's?
27: In the United States. Okay, and we've got a Buc-ee's. So okay. Farthest west Buc-ee's.
1: Yeah, this IMAX thing, yeah.
27: So Harkins Arizona Mills has a large IMAX theater there. We saw the new movie, The Odyssey, in that theater at a press screening a week ago.
1: Well, I am a member of the Society of Films for the Phoenix.
27: I'm
1: an honorary member.
27: Not even honorary.
1: And so we went and saw it. And when you go to that theater, it's like the biggest theater you're ever going to. It's like the biggest movie screen you're ever going to see.
27: It's huge.
1: There's like this. It's a steep climb. Like,
27: oh, yeah. The theater itself is the really steep.
1: Yeah.
27: Well, that way you never have like somebody's head in front of you because you're way above them.
1: So we saw The Odyssey.
27: Yeah.
1: And so this thing has become a phenomenon to the point where we've got one of these cool theater screen
27: 70mm IMAX. It's the only one in Arizona.
1: And now we've got people from outside of Arizona traveling to Arizona to go to that theater
27: just to go to
1: see that specific movie.
27: Yes.
1: It's unbelievable. We have so many cool things here. People traveled all over America to come to our Buc-ee's. Where is it? Goodyear?
27: Yeah.
1: Okay. And now we've got this big screen.
27: Yeah.
1: And we've got people coming from all over the country to see this one movie because it was made for that specific screen. Yes. And there are only a few in the United States.
27: 25 total. Can I show you something real quick?
1: Yeah.
27: So I'm on the Harkins website. This is the theater tonight, Gatos.
1: Okay.
27: For the 1:30 a.m. showing. Hold on. There's one seat available. Oh, it's in the front row. There is one seat available at 1:30 in the morning tonight. It's completely sold out. You can't get into this theater. And people are coming from all over so they can experience this film the way the director kind of quote unquote means for you to see it.
1: Okay.
27: And a 70 millimeter, just to be clear, you're going to get a different, it's called aspect ratio. Does that make sense when I say
1: it? No, it doesn't.
27: If you see it on a regular screen, it cuts off some of the edges.
1: Okay.
27: So it's not as expansive. Also, there's a little bit different. You might notice, if you had them side by side, you may notice some difference in like picture quality. But it really is kind of the aspect ratio, and it has a much more kind of landscape vibe to it.
1: So when we went to see the movie, over a week ago. It was last Monday.
27: It was.
1: Okay. It is such an overwhelming film.
27: Okay.
1: That's how I describe it.
27: That's fair.
1: There are scenes that are so big that some are so shocking.
27: Yes.
1: And some are so cool that you almost need like a breather. And you don't get one in this film.
27: Oh.
1: And so my wife and I decided to go and watch it again. And so you and I went

0: second time, you know, there was a lot that I missed.
1: Okay.
0: Because I'm like, I'd whisper, you know, the first time we went and saw it, I'd whisper to my wife, I'm like, holy crap. What was that? Did you see that? And so we didn't do that the second time around, but I'm telling you, like, this might be the best movie in how many years?
1: Wow.
0: Well, and I Googled ooh, like, biggest blockbuster movies of the past decade.
1: Okay.
0: Because this has to be in it. So here's Avengers Endgame.
1: Yeah. Well, and again, I think there's more than just box office, but go ahead.
0: Okay. Avengers Endgame. Yeah. The Avengers movies were awesome. Mm-hmm. Avatar, I didn't see any of that stuff. Top Gun Maverick was a really great film.
1: Yeah.
0: It's just not as big. Like, it doesn't feel as big. And that was a really good movie. Mm-hmm. And I'm not going to see the Super Mario Brothers.
1: What?
0: Nah, I don't really care.
1: Missed out.
0: Yeah. So, I mean, just, you know, from doing a quick Google search, that was some of the bigger movies.
1: Can I give you I just want to explain the level of crazy. Next Tuesday.
0: Mm.
1: Okay. Yeah. Next Tuesday night. Tuesday. The 10:30 a.m. showing.
0: All right.
1: At the IMAX 70 millimeter at Harkins.
0: 10:30.
1: Has 4 seats available in the front row.
0: Oh, my, you can't do that.
1: Next Tuesday morning, you can't even get in this theater.
0: Yeah. We were talking the other day. One of the bosses here got back into town.
1: Yeah.
0: With his wife and kids.
1: They've been out of the country on vacation.
0: And they wanted to see this movie.
1: Yeah.
0: So they got on one of the apps.
1: Yeah.
0: And they're like, all right, there are 5 seats.
1: Yeah.
0: And not together.
1: Nowhere near each other.
0: Do you still want to go? Yes. So you had an entire family go into a movie theater and scatter.
1: And just sit around the whole... Can't even share popcorn.
0: Can't share popcorn.
1: Each one gets their own.
0: This movie is a phenomenon.
1: Yeah. Pretty crazy.
0: It is a phenomenon.
1: So, we have people that are literally traveling...
0: Right.
1: ...to see The Odyssey in Arizona.
0: Yeah.
1: Because we have one of only 25 70mm IMAX screens... And there's only 40 in the world.
0: I've decided that we're going to see it a third time.
1: And who's we?
0: My wife and I.
1: I'm not invited.
0: Do you want to come?
1: I might. Okay. I want to see it again.
0: All right. And does the luckiest girl in the world get to come?
1: Unclear. she said, I don't want to sit through a 3-hour movie.
0: Yeah, you want to sit through a 3-hour
1: movie. Well, listen, I can't convince her to think so.
0: Right after the movie, we'd go to Bucky's and have the best day ever. Best day ever.
1: Let's say the Arizona double. You throw one more thing in there, we're going to trifecta.
0: Yeah.
1: So what do you think that Elon Musk is on the X machine, the Twitter?
0: Okay.
1: And he doesn't like this movie because he doesn't like, I don't know, what the cast of it. He doesn't like the way he did it. You know, he hasn't seen it, but he knows he doesn't like it, right?
0: Wait a second.
1: What?
0: What do you mean he hasn't seen it?
1: He hasn't seen it. Okay. He's been complaining about it for weeks.
0: Oh, that's a silly.
1: Yeah, he's one of them.
0: Okay.
1: He wants to make a competing version of The Odyssey. Historically accurate, he says.
0: Great, I'd go watch it.
1: He wants it to be in using more of the way the Greeks spoke during it.
0: Yeah, I didn't have a problem with that. I guess some of the people who are really being picky, like, go turn your brain off, watch a great movie.
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8: President Jackson launched a failed campaign for governor this year. Now he's hoping to pick up Plattner's progressive working class mantle, challenging the state's longtime Republican Senator Susan Collins in a contest that could decide control of the Senate.
9: Meanwhile, a federal appeals court this weekend rejected the Trump administration's attempt to restrict mail-in voting ahead of the midterms. There are growing protests in Madison, Wisconsin, after a police officer was caught on video shooting and killing 38-year-old Corey Ruiz. His mother spoke to reporters.
10: He loved his daughter. He loved his family. He did not deserve to be taken out like that. Mm-hmm. They took my baby from me.
9: Police say they were responding to reports of a man checking car door handles and that Ruiz had a knife. More than 1.1 million acres have been burned by wildfires in Washington and Oregon, officials now say. And a man is still on the run in Germany after allegedly driving a car into a crowd of people at a pride parade.
11: A massive search is underway now in Berlin to find one or more people suspected of attacking a crowd at a pride event in the middle of the city. One person killed, several still fighting for their lives.
9: ABC's Britt Clennett on the foreign desk. 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
12: Good morning. KTAR News time is 10:02. I'm Troy Barrett. The National Weather Service has issued an extreme heat warning in effect a late Monday night. Today's temperature expected to be around 110 degrees. National Weather Service officials urge you to stay indoors, stay hydrated, and use local cooling centers if you need those. And with those afternoon highs expected to be above 110 most of this week, that means that heat stroke and potentially trips to the emergency room are more likely. Nurse practitioner Alexis English joined Arizona's Evening News last week, saying that summertime headaches and even mood swings can easily be from dehydration. And many of her patients are drinking 6 to 8 times less water than they should be this time of year. She says a trip to the emergency room for heat exhaustion or heat stroke could result in a bill of thousands of dollars, so you should drink plenty of water. Amid the extreme heat warning, two hikers were rescued from Gateway Loop Trail in Scottsdale yesterday. Scottsdale Fire Department says a man and a woman in their 60s were about 2 miles into their hike when they began to experiencing symptoms of heat exhaustion. Hikers are being urged to obey closures during extreme heat warnings, which restricts high-risk trails like Camelback Mountains, Echo Canyon, and Cholla Trails, Piestewa Peak, as well as select trails on the South Mountain Preserve. Phoenix police investigating the discovery of a dead body near the National Trail in the South Mountain Park area. Phoenix police say there was no immediate signs of foul play, and the cause of death will be ultimately determined by the medical examiner. That death is still under investigation. KTAR Eyes on the Economy. Local grocery stores are seeing fewer customers in their aisles between rising grocery prices and cuts to SNAP benefits. Arizona U.S. Senator Ruben Gallego stopped at Family Market in South Phoenix, and he said rising energy and oil prices are also making daily goods more expensive.
13: And now you add the price of energy to cool this place, right? And then now you add the cost of travel, diesel, everything else like that. And that's what's driving everything right now.
12: Gallego says Congress needs to end the war in Iran, invest in more renewable energy, and restore SNAP benefits to help with the affordability crisis. Checking traffic now from the Valley Chevy Dealers Traffic Center. Quiet on the surface streets and the freeways at the moment. Don't want to forget about some of the construction, though. Eastbound Loop 202 Santan Freeway closed between Gilbert Road and Williamsfield until 5 a.m. on Monday morning. And northbound State Route 51 narrowed down to two lanes between Northern and Shea. That'll be back open fully 5 a.m. Monday as well. KTAR weather for the Valley. We have that extreme heat warning in effect until Monday night from the National Weather Service. Dangerously hot conditions for the next several days all the way into next weekend. Highs will be above 110. Looking for 110 as your high today. Slight chances for storms on Monday and Tuesday. 99 now in Gilbert. And weather's brought to you by 72 Sold. I'm Troy Barrett on Arizona's news station, KTAR News.
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16: 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I'm Dr. Adam Brockman, and thank you so much for joining us today. Coming up a little later in the show will be our Natural Grocers Health Alternative of the Week, where every strawberry, every apple, and every vibrant beet bunch at Natural Grocers is 100% USDA certified organic. 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And by the end of the hour, I think you'll walk away understanding your own body and your own environment just a little bit better than you did an hour earlier. That's really the whole mission of this show. Take the information about health that's out there and turn it into something you can actually use. 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I want you to call us. 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

0: let's go ahead and start with the story that's been building the last couple weeks, and it's a big one. It's the Cyclospora outbreak has now climbed to nearly 7,000 confirmed and suspected cases across 34 states. All right, here's how we got here. A major cluster traces back to shredded iceberg lettuce, and it's supplied by Taylor Farms, that we know that now, and showing up in restaurants across Indiana, Kentucky, Michigan, Ohio, and West Virginia, with Michigan alone accounting for more than 5,000 of those cases. Taco Bell has pulled lettuce from its menus nationwide in the affected areas and regions, and Taylor Farms has issued a voluntary recall. And even we have restaurants that are feeling the consumer fallout simply from being in that same product category. But here's the part that deserves the real scrutiny. And I want you to sit and think about this as well. The FDA initially reported a positive cyclospora test directly on lettuce and then walked it back and called it a false positive. So as of right now, the official confirmed source of contamination is still unresolved. Meanwhile, the CDC itself is saying publicly that the real number of infections is almost certainly far higher than what's being reported because Cyclospora, it carries roughly what we talked about on the show, a 7-day incubation period. Most people who develop cramping, the explosive diarrhea, the nausea and fatigue a week after eating it, they simply chalk it up to a stomach bug and never get tested for the actual parasite, which means the true case count, likely in the tens of thousands, is quietly being undiagnosed. So my take on this is simple. Notice the pattern. Imported lettuce has now been at the center of multiple outbreaks, and every time we get the same sequence. There's a recall, there's confusion over the confirmed source, a walk-back test result, and a public that's left without a clean answer. So if you've had unexplained GI symptoms the last few weeks and you brush it off, don't. Cyclospora is treated with a specific antibiotic and it will not reliably resolve on its own. It may after several weeks or a month, but ask your doctor to specifically test for it because it won't happen automatically. Now, that story is about something entering your body through what you eat. Our next headline is about something entering your lungs through the very air around you. And we're talking about Legionnaires' disease. And there's a disease cluster in New York City right now that's claimed 3 lives with 74 cases that are confirmed. And investigators traced the source to cooling towers on the Upper East Side that tested positive for the bacteria. And this is the classic transmission pathway where contaminated water vapor is released through building air conditioning systems and simply inhaled by people living or walking nearby. This happens every summer, and this isn't something that you can shop your way around or avoid through diet, which is exactly what makes it unsettling. If you or someone you love develops a high fever, cough, chills, and body aches after time in a dense urban environment or a high rise, as the cases rise in New York right now, don't wave it off as some type of a summer cold. Legionnaires, it can escalate quickly into severe pneumonia, especially in older adults or anyone with existing respiratory issues or immune system that's a decline. So let's go ahead and pivot from these two cautionary stories to one that gave me some hope this week. A new anti-tau Alzheimer's drug that is in trial, it showed a 26% reduction in cognitive decline, and this was in phase 2 trials. So for years, nearly the entire Alzheimer's research conversation has been centered around these amyloid plaques. And the tau protein, it's spelled T-A-U, this protein tangles, they're basically this other half of this disease story, and they're historically received far less attention than and far less drug and funding research. So if these results hold through phase 3, This could represent a genuine shift in how we treat the disease, not just manage its symptoms. And so being honest, I'm cautiously thrilled about this one. 26% isn't a cure, but it's a real, it's a measurable number, and it validates an entirely different angle of attack against a disease that has quietly devastated so many families that are listening right now. And finally, let's close out this rundown with something squarely in your control. Mosquito season is delivering the worst West Nile virus numbers in nearly 20 years, with severe the neuroinvasive cases already confirmed across more than 20 states. The overwhelming majority of the infections stay mild, but for anyone over 60 or anyone with immune compromised, this can escalate into serious neurological illnesses. And unlike a cooling tower or a lettuce supply chain, this is one that you can actually manage yourself. And we're talking with a repellent, long sleeves at dusk or dawn, and clearing that standing water that's around your house. It's unglamorous advice, but it works. So here's the thorough line I promised you. Whether it's the lettuce supply chain, a cooling tower, a lab result that's on cognitive decline, or a mosquito bite, the lesson underneath every one of these stories is the same, that the symptoms and the systems meant to catch these things aren't perfect. The results get revised, the numbers climb after the fact, and you are still always your own best health advocate and also your own best doctor. 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So that's our health headlines for this week. 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We'll be right back. 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

0: Welcome back. This is KTAR News, and you are listening to the Dr. Bob Martin Show. I'm Dr. Adam Brockman.
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0: All right, we're back. And I've got to tell you, our next story generated a lot of buzz across the internet recently. And while it started as a relationship story, I want to pull it squarely into our lane today. Because underneath this headline, this is really a health story that's in disguise. I'm Dr. Adam Brockman. This is Health Talk America. And if this next story sparks a question for you or your spouse, our line is open around the clock at 800-606-8822. 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So here's the story. There's been a wave of coverage recently about what's being described as an epidemic of midlife women feeling, frankly, repulsed by their husbands. Now, before anyone tunes out thinking that this is just a tabloid relationship drama, I want you to stay with me, because the researchers and the relationship experts quoted in this have pointed at something with a very clear health trend and health thread that's running through it all. This pattern goes like this. Women in the midlife era, they are, broadly speaking, investing more in their own well-being. They're exercising more consistently. They're refining their diets. They're paying closer attention to their skin, their hair, their energy levels, and their hormonal health. Meanwhile, according to the accounts for this, a lot of men in the same age bracket are doing the exact opposite. They're settling into complacency. They're letting grooming slide. They're gaining weight without addressing it. And they're ignoring nagging health symptoms. And essentially, they're checking out of active self-maintenance right at the exact moment that their bodies need more attention, not less. So this gap that opens up between a partner who's actively investing in her own health and one who's coasting, it's not just an emotional gap. It becomes a literal, a physical, and a biological gap. And that gap is what's driving a lot of this reported repulsion. Now, here's what I want to add, because I think framing this as repulsed, it gets all the attention, but it's honestly a distraction from the real issue. This isn't really about attractiveness in the superficial sense. It's about vitality. It's about whether someone is showing up in their own life, their own body, in their own relationship as this active participant instead of just a passenger. And here's the uncomfortable truth for men specifically. Midlife is precisely when the health stakes go up, not down. Testosterone, it naturally begins to gradually decline, and metabolism slows, and cardiovascular risk climbs. The sleep quality often deteriorates as well. This is exactly the window where consistency and the consistent movement, the better nutrition and regular checkups matter more than they ever have. And yet, culturally, this is so often the window where men quietly disengage instead. But I want to be fair here, because I don't think that this is really about laziness or a character flaw. A lot of men in midlife are simply never taught to actively participate in their own healthcare, the way that women often are. Women, on average, have decades of practice navigating annual exams, the hormonal changes, and the preventive screenings that by the time they hit their 40s and 50s, men just have no clue about. Many men have spent that same stretch of decades avoiding the doctor's office entirely, treating a checkup like an inconvenience rather than a tool. So when midlife hits and the body starts sending these signals, and again, this could be weight gain, it could be fatigue, it could be the low energy or the mood changes, a lot of men simply don't have the habit of listening, let alone responding to this. So here's my prescription, and it applies whether you're the husband in question or you're the married to one. First, grooming and hygiene, they're not vanity. When someone stops caring for the outside, it's frequently a signal that they've stopped caring for that inside too, whether that's mental health, it's physical health, or it's both. So if you notice that shift in your partner or in yourself, it's worth treating it as a flag and not just an annoyance. Second, weight and energy changes in midlife men deserve real medical attention, not just resignation or pulling back. A simple blood panel can catch declining testosterone or thyroid dysfunction or blood sugar creeping up or the cholesterol changes, all of which directly affect mood and libido, the motivation, and yes, the very vitality that keeps a marriage feeling alive. Fixing the biology often fixes far more of the relationship dynamic than either partner expects. And third, and I say this to every man listening right now, self-care isn't something you graduate out of once you're married. If anything, midlife is when your body is asking you to show up more intentionally, not less. So I want you to move daily. I want you to get your labs checked annually. Address the symptoms that you've been dismissing as just getting older. And take those basic personal care, just take it seriously. Not because you need to impress anyone, but because how you treat your body is a direct reflection of whether you're still actively invested in your own life. And to the women listening who recognize this pattern in your own relationship, my advice is to lead with health, not criticism. A conversation that's framed around, I'm worried about your energy and your labs, in your heart health, it tends to land very differently than one framed around appearance. Health concern opens a door that criticism usually slams shut. So the bigger lesson from this story, if it's stripped off of this the repulsion headline, it's this. Relationships don't just run on emotional connection. They run on two people who are actively engaged, both actively, visibly invested in staying healthy and vital. Midlife, it's not a finish line when you get to coast, fellas. It's actually one of the most important checkpoints of your entire health journey. And showing up for it, for yourself, and for the people who love you is some of the most meaningful work that you can do. So that's a story I think a lot of couples listening right now needed to hear today.
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8: Good morning, KTAR News. Time is 10:30. I'm Troy Barrett. KTAR eyes on the economy from semiconductors to advanced manufacturing and even aerospace. Fiscal year 2026 has been the biggest in the state for economic development. Alyssa Tufts with the Arizona Commerce Authority. She tells KTAR that $109 billion were invested in communities across the state compared to $31 billion last year.
9: It shows that our approach is working, that we have the workforce, the education and university partners, and their premier business environment to be able to support these industry leaders.
8: She says there were also some major investments in rural Arizona, like electrical manufacturing in Waddell and a copper company in Cochise County. Maricopa County Board of Supervisors is cracking down on employees who like to gamble.
10: The board approved a prediction market protection policy that prevents employees from using insider info to profit in prediction markets and bans sharing non-public information with others to place prediction market wagers. Supervisor Thomas Galvin tells the Mike Broomhead Show the board made sure to approve the policy before the primary elections.
11: This applies to thousands of our employees, but also it includes other issues. Let's say a very high profile court case with a verdict coming in,
12: right,
11: or weather events. So, but for me, elections was the most important piece about it.
10: It applies to roughly 10,000 county employees who report to the Board of Supervisors. Heidi Hommel, KTAR News.
8: 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We have a crash in Chandler, Alma School, and Ocotillo. And weather-wise, KTAR is looking at your forecast, and it's going to be very hot for the next several days. We still have that extreme heat warning in effect until Monday night. 110 your forecast high today. We'll stay above 110 all week long. 99 now in Chandler. Weather brought to you by 72 Sold. I'm Troy Barrett on Arizona's news station, KTAR News.
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1: You know, I talk a lot on this show about how the consistent habits are usually the ones that matter most. 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Gum disease and oral bacteria, they've been linked to heart disease and chronic inflammation and even cognitive decline over time. So when I evaluate a product to recommend to you, I want to see the real science behind it, not just a fresh mint marketing slogan. So that's exactly why I want to spend a moment on Spry and the Spry Dental Defense System. Spry builds its entire oral care lineup, and we're talking gum, mints, mouthwash, and even toothpaste around xylitol. And xylitol is a star ingredient here. It's not only natural, but the mechanism behind it, and here's the mechanism, because I think it's worth understanding. The bacteria in your mouth, they're responsible for plaque and cavities that feed on sugar to reproduce and produce the acid that erodes your tooth enamel. Xylitol, it looks like a sugar to those bad bacteria, but the bacteria can't metabolize it. So instead of fueling decay, you're essentially starving the harmful bacteria every time you chew a piece of Spry gum or use Spry mints or use the great mouthwash and toothpaste. So over weeks and months of consistent use, that adds up to a measurably healthier oral environment. What I appreciate about Spry specifically is the ingredient discipline. There's no artificial sweeteners, no unnecessary fillers. It's just clean, functional ingredients that do the real work. And I want to emphasize why your oral microbiome matters so much beyond just your teeth. It's directly connected to your digestive health, your immune function. And there's increasingly, there's research out there, we talk about on the show, the connections to cardiovascular health as well. So your mouth is essentially the front door to many of your body's systems, including the digestive and immune system. And what's living there matters. My practical recommendation, I want you to keep a pack of Spry gum in your car, one in your desk drawer, one in your gym bag, anywhere where you normally reach for regular gum or mints out of habit. So this is a low effort swap in the return of that habit that's protecting your tooth enamel and your gum health day after day. 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I want you to look for Spry anywhere natural health products are sold, including CVS, Target, Sprouts, and Natural Grocers locations, or find their full product line online at clear.com. 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

0: I have to tell you, this one is brand new research, and it connects directly to the Cyclospora outbreak headline we opened the show with today. This week's health alternative of the week is nanocurcumin, the parasite terminator. Here's a question for you. What if the answer to a parasitic outbreak dominating the headlines right now was sitting quietly in your spice rack the whole time? A brand new study published just this month found that nanocurcumin, it's a specially engineered, highly bioavailable form of the active compound in turmeric, successfully eliminated cyclosporic infection in the study model and allowed the intestinal tissue to fully heal with no relapse observed. So let's talk about why this matters and why it's a different from that curcumin supplements that you might have already tried. Regular curcumin is notoriously poorly absorbed in the human body. Most of it passes right through you without ever reaching your bloodstream in meaningful amounts. Nanocurcumin solves this problem through particle engineering and shrinking the compound down to the size where absorption improves dramatically, allowing it to actually reach the tissues where inflammation and infection are doing the damage. Now, the standard medical treatment for confirmed cyclospora infection remains an antibiotic. And if you're diagnosed with the infection, that remains the medically established course of treatment. So please don't substitute anything for that if you're actively sick. But this new research opens up its exciting conversation about curcumin's broader antiparasitic and anti-inflammatory potential. And it builds on decades of existing research showing curcumin's powerful effects on gut inflammation and that oxidative stress and the immune modulation more broadly. So for those interested in exploring nanocurcumin as a general gut and immune supportive addition to their routine, look specifically for the nano or liposomal formulation on the label. The regular turmeric powder or the standard curcumin capsules simply will not deliver the same absorption or the results. And as always, if you're on blood thinners or have a scheduled surgery, discuss it with your physician, since curcumin does have some mild blood thinning properties of its own. So this is a great study coming out because it's a reminder that some of the most promising new science isn't happening in a lab that's dreaming up something exotic. It's happening in the study of something ancient, something that's been sitting in kitchens for thousands of years, finally being understood at the molecular level for this recent parasitic outbreak, the cyclosporine. So folks, that's your health alternative of the week, nanocurcumin. 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
1: 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Okay, let's go ahead and get into this week's health mystery. So here's the mystery. Dozens of rafters who recently traveled the Colorado River through the Grand Canyon have come down with a severe illness. And we're talking high fevers and chills, deep body and joint aches, and fatigue that lingers for weeks. One rafter whose story has become central to this investigation has developed what started as an infected knee and spiraled into ongoing muscle and joint pain so severe that he ended up needing IV antibiotics in multiple hospital stays. The doctors, they ran test after test and came up with nothing conclusive. He eventually found a community of fellow rafters online and compared notes to them, and realized they'd all developed eerily similar symptoms after the same exact stretch of river. So here's the twist that makes this a genuine mystery and not just a routine outbreak. This illness only seems to be affecting the people who actually rode the rapids. We're talking hikers who traveled through the same canyon on the same trails during the same window of time aren't reporting these symptoms. So something specific to being in or around the water is the common thread. And right now, investigators, they don't know what it is. The National Park Service is now actively investigating, working alongside infectious disease researchers, including one specialist who's been quoted saying that while the overwhelmingly majority of mystery, these outbreaks like this eventually resolve to a known identifiable cause, this one is still very much open. There are a few working theories being floated around. Some researchers are looking at the water itself, if there was a bacterial contamination or a parasite or an environmental toxin that's picked up through the rapids where rafters get repeatedly splashed, sometimes swallow the water, and often have small cuts or abrasions that are exposed to it for a few days at a time. Others are exploring a very different angle entirely, the possibility of a mosquito-borne illness like dengue fever, potentially introduced by a traveler and then locally transmitted in that river corridor environment, since biting insects are common along those banks at dusk. And here's a piece of history that adds some real context. This isn't the canyon's first mystery outbreak. Back in 2022, more than 200 rafters and backpackers came down with acute gastroenteritis in the same stretch of the Colorado River, eventually tracing it most likely to norovirus spread through contaminated surfaces and shared gear in those tight quarters. So there is a precedence here for something spreading quietly through the rafting community before anyone connects the dots. So my take as your doctor on this one, this is a textbook example of why listening to your body matters, even when you're hundreds of miles from home enjoying a bucket list adventure. If you've been on a Grand Canyon rafting trip recently and you develop unexplained fever or chills or joint pain in the weeks afterward, tell your physician exactly where you've traveled and what you've been exposed to. That single piece of information that can be the difference between an accurate diagnosis and weeks of confusing and inconclusive testing. Environmental exposure history is one of the most underused diagnostic tools in medicine, and it often costs nothing to mention it. So we will absolutely be keeping an eye on this developing story. Until then, consider this an open case file. And if you've had a similar experience after a river trip anywhere, we'd love to hear from you. So that's been our health mystery of the week.
0: Every strawberry, every apple, and every vibrant beet bunch at Natural Grocers is 100% USDA certified organic. That's right, a full 100%. We're unwavering in our commitment to organic produce. And while other stores may tease you with organic sections that are mixed with conventional produce, when you shop at Natural Grocers, there's no guesswork and no possibility of cross-contamination from synthetic pesticides. We bet the other guys can't say that. We stand alone as the only large grocery chain offering a steadfast 100% USDA certified organic produce promise. Isn't it about time?

0: 7,000 people across more than 30 states, driven by a food supply chain question that still, as of today, doesn't have a clean, confirmed answer. We talked about a very different kind of health story after that, the quiet cost of midlife complacency, and how showing up for your own vitality, your own energy, your own basic self-care is some of the most important relationship work that there is out there. Long after the wedding day has passed, we introduced you to nanocurcumin, brand new science suggesting that your spice rack might hold more power against infection than anybody expected just a few weeks ago. And we close with an unsolved mystery. Rafters in the Grand Canyon falling ill from something science hasn't identified yet, a case file that's still wide open as we speak. Here's the thread that's connecting all of these stories. Every single one of them is really about paying attention. Attention to what's in your food and where it actually came from. Attention to what your body and your own relationships are quietly telling you before things boil over. Attention to new science, even when it comes wrapped in something as old and familiar as a kitchen spice. And attention to your own symptoms, your own gut instincts. Even when a doctor hasn't handed you a clean explanation yet. Health rarely announces itself with a siren. It shows up small, easy to miss signals, and the people who catch problems early are almost always the ones who make a habit of simply paying attention day after day, long before anything ever becomes a crisis. So here's your health tip to carry you through the rest of your day and the rest of your week. Pick one thing from today's show and turn it into action before the day is out. Maybe that's finally getting that unexplained stomach issue checked instead of waiting for it to pass on its own. Maybe it's scheduling a blood panel that you've been putting off for months. Maybe it's simply picking up a bottle of turmeric on your next grocery run. Small as that sounds, awareness without action doesn't move the needle on your health. It's the follow through that actually counts every time.
1: 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So thank you. And on behalf of Dr. Bob, thank you for being part of today's show. 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Until next time, this is Dr. Adam Brockman reminding you, stay curious, stay proactive, and never underestimate the power of your own wellness journey. 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
3: Tabuski, German authorities now say police have shot and killed the man they think drove a van into a crowd of people at a pride parade yesterday. They add he apparently tried to stab officers. One person was killed in yesterday's ramming attack. Dozens more were wounded. ABC's Britt Clennett has more on yesterday's incident.
4: Ambulances rushing to the scene. Witnesses telling police not all victims were hit by the van. Some were stabbed. Berlin police say the 21-year-old suspect is known to them. Investigators have not shared a possible motive, but say he has ties to local Islamist groups. Berlin's mayor saying this is an attack on our free and cosmopolitan society.
3: Police adding today that suspect had attempted to join the Islamic State. Elsewhere overseas, wildfires continue to threaten large parts of southern France and Spain. ABC's Marcus Moore says dry conditions and high winds have contributed to the danger.
5: These are truly extreme conditions that are helping to fuel these flames. So intense, the fires create their own wind and move rapidly across the terrain. And that's what's made the fire burning near Bordeaux so dangerous and tricky to get ahead of.
3: One person was killed in Spain in the fires as well. Today marks 100 days until the midterm elections, and Democrats have selected a fresh new Senate candidate in Maine. Troy Jackson will take over for Graham Plattner, who suspended his campaign amidst a myriad of scandals.
6: Maine is as close to a must-win as there is this year for Democrats. They need to flip 4 seats to take control of the Senate, and even as the map has expanded, there's still less than 10 seats that most strategists think could be in play. 3 of them are already held by Democrats, so really they can't afford to lose those. In Maine, that's where Kamala Harris beat President Trump by 7 points just 2 years ago. So Democrats just wanted to be on offense, but the collapse of Graham Plattner's campaign, then that scramble to replace him, it's put them in a fundraising and a messaging hole.
3: ABC's Rick Klein, you're listening to ABC News.
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7: 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I'm Troy Barrett. The National Weather Service has issued an extreme heat warning, effect till Monday night at least, and we're expecting a high temperature today of 110 degrees. National Weather Service officials urge you to stay hydrated indoors if you can and utilize those local cooling centers if possible. With afternoon highs expected to be above 110 throughout next week and across the valley, that means actually that heat stroke and potential trips to the emergency room are more likely. Nurse practitioner Alexis English joined Arizona's Evening News saying that summertime headaches and even mood swings can be associated with dehydration. And many of her patients are drinking 6 to 8 times less water than they should be on average. She says a trip to the emergency room for heat exhaustion or heat stroke could result in a bill of thousands of dollars. So one of the best things you can do is drink plenty of water. Now, amid the extreme heat warning we've had over the last couple of days, 2 hikers were rescued from Gateway Loop Trail in Scottsdale yesterday. Scottsdale Fire Department says a man and a woman in their 60s were 2 miles into their hike when they began experiencing symptoms of heat exhaustion. Hikers are being urged to obey closures during extreme heat warnings, which restricts high-risk trails like Camelback Mountains Echo Trail, Echo Canyon Trail, and Cholla Trail, as well as Piestewa Peak and select trails over at South Mountain. And speaking of South Mountain, Phoenix police say are investigating the discovery of a dead body near the National Trail in the South Mountain Park Preserve. Phoenix police say there was no immediate sign of foul play, and the reported cause of death will ultimately be determined by the medical examiner. That death investigation is ongoing. KTAR eyes on the economy. Local grocery stores seeing fewer customers as they're in their aisles. Between rising grocery prices and cuts to SNAP benefits, Arizona U.S. Senator Ruben Gallego stopped at the Family Market in South Phoenix and said rising energy and oil prices are making daily goods more expensive.
8: And now you add the price of energy to cool this place, right? And then now you add the cost of travel, diesel, everything else like that. And that's what's driving everything right now.
7: Gallego says Congress needs to end the war in Iran, invest in more renewable energy, and restore SNAP benefits to help people with the affordability crisis. Let's go ahead and check traffic now from the Valley Chevy Dealers Traffic Center. We have a crash on Cave Creek Road north of Deer Valley Road. And as far as weather is concerned, we definitely need to pay attention to this over the next several days. That extreme heat warning in effect through Monday night from the National Weather Service. And we're going to be above 110 degrees all next week. Looking for a high of 110 today. Slight chances for storms on Monday and Tuesday. It's currently 100 in Phoenix. 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I'm Troy Barrett on Arizona's news station, KTAR News.
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10: 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My name is Randy Cook. Each week, Greg and I sit down here and talk through some of the issues of retirement, things you probably know about, things you might not know about, and we bring those up. And if you haven't had any help or sought out any help yet to help you with your retirement planning, well, we encourage you to take a look at Golden Reserve. Okay, to get things started today, we're going to the movies. And you remember in the movie City Slickers when Billy Crystal asks Jack Palance, he goes, "What's the secret to life, Jack?" Or he didn't say Jack, it was his character. "What's the secret to life?" He said, "One thing. One thing is the secret to life." And then we never really found out what that was. Well, they talked to Steve Rubino, who's the head of retirement at J.P. Morgan. They said, "What is the secret to retirement?" And he said, "One thing." And here is his answer. He says, "You can't control the markets. You can't control the headlines. You can control how much you save, how you invest, and how you react when the markets go into times of volatility." Not bad advice, Greg, for somebody who's out there in the financial world. What do you say to that one?
13: You know, I thought a lot about this, and I thought I was going to be nice, Randy, but
10: I'm not. Okay.
13: And it's because it's a little frustrating. You know, I can't blame J.P. Morgan. They're in the business of managing people's money. So, mm-hmm. Of course, everything in that sentence has to do with you needing J.P. Morgan. I don't know if you noticed, the innuendo there is, you need me. You need to pay me 1%. Pay me 1%, and I will answer all these questions. Because that's what I hear when I hear this, and I can't help but be biased because we have this show, Fire Your Financial Advisor. How much you save? Yeah, sure, that's smart. Mm-hmm. But the other two, how you invest and how you react to times. You think most retirees, like, the most important thing is how I react to times of volatility? That's really a mouthful. I find it funny that they use the word volatility. You know what volatility means, Randy? You know what the actual definition of volatility?
10: Well, in markets, it's up and down, all the crazy up and downs. What are you going for here?
13: You're measuring unpredictability.
10: Okay.
13: That is the definition of volatility. You're going to measure how unpredictable something is. So in everything else in life, when you were raising your kiddos, mm-hmm. were you like, I'm going to measure the volatility of my babysitter?
14: No.
13: No. You're like, no, that's stupid. Why would I do that? It's too important. You know, when you go on a trip, I'm going to measure the volatility of the fun I have on this trip.
14: No, that doesn't make sense.
13: I'm going to measure the volatility of this position I'm about to take. Mm. No, nobody thinks like that. If you need to have a volatility measurer, are you playing the wrong game? Are you really in the business of needing to know not only is something going to be unpredictable in the most important financial times of your life, but not only that, now you have to know how to react. Am I going to do a jujitsu barrel roll? Am I going to do a backflip? Am I going to avoid the ninjas in the closet? Like, what is Greg talking about? I don't know, but it makes no sense that you need to have a game plan for your financial unpredictability. Doesn't that sound crazy? Am I the only one like looking at this and saying the whole world has it wrong? I mean, by nature, the stock market is unpredictable. Let me give you a perfect example. Over the last year, roughly, the stock market has gained 20%. Over the last 6 months, roughly 9%. Over the last month, 0%. A week or so ago, lost 1%. That seems a little strange. It seems like things are bouncing all over the place, Randy. I'm trying to make sense of why we need a risk meter. Other than we need people, they need money to be in their system so they can charge 1%. But when I look at the stock market right now and people ask what I think, I said, well, I think no one knows how to value AI. No one knows how these data centers are going to play out. The Mag 7 is kind of getting left in the dust with these new IPOs and these new chip companies. They don't know how to value it. Private equity can't sell any of the companies they bought for the last 10 years. We're at war and we have midterms. Man, there's a lot going on. Mm-hmm. All of those things could positively or negatively affect the stock market, right? If you really want to be honest, that seems like a lot of headache. And I guess maybe I'm old fashioned when I think about this, but if I work for 30 years, I want my retirement to be predictable and easy and fun and exciting. I don't think I necessarily need my investment plan to be that way, Randy. Mm-hmm. I don't think we need our investment plan to have a volatility gauge that I have to make decisions that could drastically affect my life savings. If I'm in that investment plan, I think it's the wrong investment plan. I think there's plenty of investment plans that provide a high degree of predictability, a high degree of certainty, a high degree of focus on the things that matter, on my goals in retirement. Because as we normally figure out, Randy, you can be right or you can get what you want. And usually you can't have both. Mm-hmm. And when I think through that statement, it means a lot to me. I try to live by that, especially when I'm arguing with my wife. I want to get what I want. I want a happy weekend and a fun weekend. I don't need to be right. Although I want to be, Randy. I want to be right. I don't stop wanting to be right when I argue with my wife. But I'd rather get what I want. And I think that's how you should look at retirement. If you really spend some time, what do you want? I want to do everything I want to do in retirement. Or do I want to be the richest guy in the graveyard? Or alternatively, a guy that doesn't get to do everything he wants in retirement because he was trying to be the richest guy in the graveyard, chasing returns that don't matter. I think you should make money in retirement. Of course, that would be silly. I can't run a financial, you know, company without getting people returns. But like, there's ways to do it where there's very little risk and there's ways to do it where there's a lot of risk. And I think people should have that option. Unfortunately, at JP Morgan, I think most people get the you have to know how to react during times of unpredictability with your life savings. That sentence alone should scare the bejesus out of you. And the way we start this conversation is let's not make it overwhelming. Let's sit down with you and let's see where your risk is right now before anything happens. It's called the Market Risk Report. It breaks down what percentage is at risk. If we have a 2008 or 9 or 2022, what that means in terms of how your assets would have performed back then. So how much would you lose in dollars? Most people talk in percentages. That doesn't work as well. If we just say, hey, you'd lose $400,000, that usually gets people's attention more than you'd lose 17%. So that's how we do that. We do it at no charge as part of every roadmap we build. It's that, and your financial advisor will never know. We just look at your last statements and our system and our software build it for you. And then we start having the harder question, which is, what do you want to do in retirement? What kind of fun do you want to have? And by doing that, Randy, we can then tie the two together. Most people don't do both. They just start investing based on you trying to beat the indexes and beat the stock market, which I think is stupid. I think no one operates in life that way. You don't aimlessly just try to beat things that don't matter. You don't take risks that doesn't matter. That is reckless. What you do is you chase goals that matter. And to do that, you need to make sure that you have the right tools to understand what risk you're taking and why you're taking it. And if you don't need to take risk, take less of it. Have less volatility, less unpredictability in your plan. And I think with that, the byproduct of doing that is you'll do more. You'll have more fun. You'll go on more trips. You'll spend more money. That's the whole idea of retirement, isn't it? So let's help you spend more money. And the market risk report, I think, is the first tool that you should be looking at when you go on that journey.
10: As Greg was talking there, I was thinking of you being in retirement. You're out there on a cruise or a weekend away or just sitting watching TV on the couch and you hear about the market goes down. Is that going to make a difference to you in retirement? Are you on the phone with your financial person right away? Maybe not. Maybe you don't have to be that way. Maybe you can build your retirement plan so that those are not big concerns to you when the market goes down. Let's have that conversation. That's kind of dialing in on how who you are and how much you want to use that stock market or how much you need to use that stock market. Let's get that roadmap going for you. We'll do it for you at no cost or obligation. Just a phone call away. Just sit down and let's start talking about your retirement. Let's start getting the questions out on the table that you are concerned about. Here's the website, getyourroadmap.com. 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
10: All right, so Greg, being an estate planning attorney, I bring stories in here about, you know, estate planning issues and inheritance and things like that. Sometimes it's a little hard to find some of those stories, but of late,
17: It has not been at all. I'm seeing a trend right now away from market risk and over to tons and tons of stories of families that are inheriting money and all the problems that go along with it. But this apparently is an attitude that's out there right now, is that boomers are kind of saying, okay, look, I'm afraid of running out of money. So whatever I've got, I'm going to use. And whatever is left over when I'm gone, you can have. That's my estate planning. That's my inheritance. That's my plan. And they don't do much. They don't have anything written on paper. It's just whatever's left over, you get it. And Greg, tell me how that attitude could probably lead to some problems with the family and with inheritance.
13: Well, as many of you know, we started this in 2010 with Ehlers Stallings Law Firm, which was a firm that focuses almost all of its resources on estate planning or elder law. That's our goal. That's how we attack it, right? That's how we really want to go out there and help people build plans that help them age. And the big things in life are life events that drive the need for estate planning. Estate planning, Randy, is like homeowner's insurance. You don't know you need it until you need it.
17: Mm-hmm.
13: It's nothing that pays off. It doesn't give you dividends. It doesn't do a lot until something bad happens. And unfortunately for most people, they never have that feeling, because the biggest benefit happens when you're in a nursing home or you pass away. So I'm going to walk through how I would build an estate plan. And I'm going to walk through hopefully some motivation to get you to do an estate plan, because it's really important. And here are the life events where people do estate planning, and for different reasons. When you go off to college, you probably should have a healthcare power of attorney put in place. The idea being is, if you're off in college and you go into a hospital, the hospital will not share your information with your parents without a power of attorney. So having healthcare power of attorneys for your kids when they go off to college is important. It's basically a free document that you can probably find online, or if you have an attorney, they can fill it out to make sure it's done correctly. I never advise doing anything online, but I'm a little biased. I am an estate planning attorney by trade. The next big hurdle in life is the wedding bells. When you get married, you now have someone that has legal affiliation and connection to each other. And when you do this, you're usually adding them as your executor to your will, your healthcare power of attorney, your financial power of attorney. You're doing all the basics. But more importantly, you're starting to tie each other together to make the decisions that you need when you pass away. People think just because you're married, you have rights. Regarding these things, you don't. You need a document that says this person can make healthcare decisions if I can't. This person can have access to my bank accounts if I can't. Because people are like, oh, I'm their spouse. Doesn't matter if they're still alive, right? They're like, well, they named me as a beneficiary. They're still alive. Beneficiaries only transfer when you pass. So those things are really important when you get married. Then the biggest event usually we see in life is the kiddos. When you have kids is usually when the big estate planning push happens, because you need a document. It's your will. That says, who will take care of my kids if we can't? And guardianship is a big deal for most families. That motivates them. That's the psychological motivator. Like, I do not want, insert somebody, a family member, taking care of my kids. And you're all thinking about it right now. You're like, I did not want person X or Y to have anything to do with the raising of my children. And I don't want it to be a chance. And I don't want my spouse's crazy mother-in-law to be part of that. I can say that because my in-laws are in Brazil, so they're definitely not listening to this station. So I can pick on Valdecchi and Antonio. So those are how you build out, you know, that life event. And it's important. It's 100% important. And that's the care of your children. It also, you can control the purse strings. A different person or the same person can control who has the access to the money to support your children. All of those are very important things that you need to do when you have kids. Now, fast forward, here's the biggest law. The reason this happens, because let's say you get married in your mid-20s or your early 30s. You know, most baby boomers got married in their mid-20s, right? Give or take. You then work to 65. That is a 40-year gap of not dealing with an attorney. That is the most common gap we see. People do not touch their estate plan until that final life event of retirement. And the thing about this is, it's kind of like, what you just said happens a lot. I don't care. I'm going to spend all my money. And if something happens to me, just take me out in the field and shoot me. And you kids will figure it all out. Blah, blah, grandpa, blah. I mean, that is a conversation I've heard 1,000 times. I mean, I've met with thousands of people retiring. You know, back in when I was a practicing estate plan attorney for almost a decade, every third meeting was, your kids will figure it out. Let me tell you why they won't. And let me tell you how this is one of the worst things you could do to your family. Everything's important. Like, you think it's picking investments. It's not. This is the best gift. And everyone's like, well, my kids, you know, they'll figure it out. I'm like, it doesn't go to your kids. It goes to your spouse. So the burden, you're saying, I don't want to make any big decisions. I'm going to make no big decisions. And I'm going to push all that burden to my surviving, bereaved widow. That's what I'm going to do. And most times, guy goes first statistically. And that is just how it goes, right? Like, the reality in this situation is that you need to do something. Because if mom and dad cement a plan, the kids don't always have to like it, but they follow it. And it gives the surviving spouse comfort that they did it together. It gives the, you know, the kids direction on who's going to be in charge. Because I'm going to build out a quick estate plan for you so you can hear what I'm talking about. When you do an estate plan, the first is like, all right, we need a living will. A living will basically says, if two doctors say that I'm clinically brain dead, unplug me. That's dark and terrible, but think about not doing that. And now your kids have to make that judgment call. They don't get to make the call. You do. You're taking the power away from them and you're saying, that is what I want. I do not want to be a vegetable. And I don't want to pass the burden of you having to end my life to my spouse or to my kids. So a living will in the States, and every state's a little different, but a living will, that's what it does. That's a very important document. I know it's not a fun document to sign, but it's a document you need to sign if that's what you want. Next, you have the healthcare power of attorney. If I can't act, if someone's doing surgery on me and they see that there's a tumor, they can then ask your spouse, hey, can we take it out? Or if you have a cognitive issue, hey, we need someone to make healthcare decisions, treatment, all those things, facility, all that stuff. I always say, you know, everyone usually names their spouse, but then after their spouse, they're like, well, who should I name? Someone that's emotionally capable of making big decisions. You don't want a crying, hysterical mess that won't make any hard decisions. Usually your healthcare private attorney has to make the decision of, will you go in a nursing home? Will you have this treatment? Will you do this thing? Like, that person has to be a decision maker. And when you build your healthcare power of attorney out, I recommend not doing it by committee. People are like cheating. They just name all their kids together. I'm like, what a mess. You know, like, because now you have everything by committee. No one can make a decision. And when you have a healthcare decision, it may be urgent. So a lot of people will involve their siblings in these decisions, but you need one decision maker. Then you have your financial power of attorney. This person has access to your bank accounts. This doesn't have to be a financial wizard. They just have to be someone that's good at paying their bills and financially stable. There's your financial power of attorney, Randy. That happens. Then you have your will, just your backstop. Who do you want to be your executor? Who's good with paperwork? This isn't like a really sexy position. This is just someone that's going to organize all your stuff and get it through the court process if you have to go through probate. Then you have your trustee. This is the person that's going to cut the checks and divide your estate up when you're gone to all the right people. They're going to cut all the checks. They're going to make sure everything's paid off. Again, organized, good with paperwork. That's a good trustee. Now, if that went fast and you're like, this is overwhelming, of course it is. That's why our roadmap has a legal protection plan where we take an inventory of all your documents and we give you recommendations if you should update documents, if you should get new documents. Do you need an asset protection trust? Do you need a revocable trust? Do you want nursing home protection? Do you want probate protection? Do you want tax protection? All of these things are part of our complimentary no obligation sit down where you actually get to sit down with attorneys and figure this stuff out, right? After you go through this process, Randy, and if you decide to move forward, you know, we include this as part of our retirement fee because it's that important. And if you don't make this decision, it passes on to your spouse or it passes on to your kids. And the reason kids, you know, fall apart is because they're bereaved. And now you have to make all these hard decisions. And mom or, you know, someone made decision X or decision Y and the other siblings don't agree or, you know, life's complicated. Brothers and sisters don't always get along. All of these things surmount to very, very highly volatile. Remember, volatile, unpredictable behavior from your kids, because they'll never be in a worse moment in their lives, most likely, where they're dealing with the worst day of their life. And now they have to make all these decisions. Do them the best thing you can. Make the decisions for them. You may want money to go to the grandkids. You may want money to go to certain different things. Make all the decisions for them. Make it easy for your spouse, for you guys. I highly recommend estate planning. It's one of the best gifts you can give your family on those, you know, later parts of your life. I know it's not fun to talk about dying, but it happens, folks. And like, what you can do is lessen and make the worst day of your wife or your husband's life or your kid's life a little less worse. And estate planning is how you do it.
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7: 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I'm Troy Barrett. KTAR eyes on the economy from semiconductors to advanced manufacturing and even aerospace. Fiscal year 2026 was the state's biggest year for economic development. Alyssa Tufts with the Arizona Commerce Authority tells KTAR that $109 billion were invested in communities across the state compared to $31 billion in 2025.
18: It shows that our approach is working, that we have the workforce, the education and university partners, and their premier business environment to be able to support these industry leaders.
7: She also says there were major investments in rural Arizona as well, like an electrical manufacturer in Waddell and a copper company in Cochise County. Maricopa County Board of Supervisors is cracking down on employees who like to gamble.
19: The board approved a prediction market protection policy that prevents employees from using insider info to profit in prediction markets and bans sharing non-public information with others to place prediction market wagers. Supervisor Thomas Galvin tells the Mike Broomhead Show the board made sure to approve the policy before the primary elections.
20: This applies to thousands of our employees, but also it includes other issues. Let's say a very high profile court case with a verdict coming in,
21: right,
20: or weather events. So, but for me, elections was the most important piece about it.
19: It applies to roughly 10,000 county employees who report to the Board of Supervisors. Heidi Hommel, KTAR News.
7: It is time now to check traffic from the Valley Chevy Dealers Traffic Center. We have a crash involving a pedestrian, 7th Street and Bell Road. And weather-wise, it's going to be a hot one for the next several days. Extreme heat warning in effect through Monday. 110, your forecast high today. Slight chances for rain and storms on Monday and Tuesday. 100 now in Glendale. Weather brought to you by 72 Sold. I'm Troy Barrett on Arizona's news station, KTAR News.
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17: 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You start to figure that out in your head. A recent survey had 75% of people picked the income, the $60,000 a year, because they did the math. And here it is. $60,000 a year, if you pull that out of that $1 million, it would last about 16 years. But that should probably show you that, you know, $60,000 a year for life is probably the better route. And Greg, this kind of shows me that we should be looking at the monthly number, not necessarily that big number that everybody is focused on, $1.4 million, all that stuff, that we should be focused on month and we should be focused on income. And that is where really the secret to happiness is in retirement, isn't it?
13: Can I be a jerk?
17: Sure, go ahead.
13: What is up with this article? Investment, what are they, a pirate? Are these pirates? Are they just taking the million and burying it in some desert island? Can we assume 5% growth? Can we actually use some common sense here? If you take $1 million, you're not going to be like, I'm going to go put it under the palm tree, and never use it and take my $60,000 a year from my, to pair it on my shoulder, Like, what the heck's going on here? If we just assume a 5% growth rate, that thing's going to last 30 years. I mean, this stressed me out. All right. I got that off my shoulders. I mean, it's just nonsensical that someone would not put it at least in a money market or something. Mm-hmm. I mean, what are we doing here, Randy? Mm-hmm. But not to poo-poo the investmentnews.com's point, although I just poo-pooed it. RDR. And when we go through this kind of analysis, what do people want? This is like a weird trick question. Like, do you want income? Or do you want $1 million? It's like, can I have both? How about instead of asking these stupid financial questions that have no context for any normal retiree, you know, factory worker, you know, engineer, none of these people are like thinking in terms of compounding interest in dollars and lifetime and how long you're going to live. They're just thinking, how about simple questions like, do you want to do everything you want in retirement or not do everything you want in retirement? I'll take the former, please, if I could. And I think that to me is the magic. When we start thinking in terms of reality versus numbers, the math gets really easy. Because if we look at what you do, and I'm not just saying this to be cheeky. If you sit there and say, I want to, let's break it down. Let's get in the weeds. That's what our income forecast says. Let's get in the weeds of what you do. This is what you did last year. All right, you went to Florida. You went for a month. Is that enough? You want to stay longer, shorter? They're like, no, a month was good. We go in February. All right. We like to do two trips, a big one and a small one. All right, we're going to do a cruise. All right, that's great. We got those holders. So we start building out this thing. Was last year your ideal retirement, or would you want to do a little more if you could financially? We always ask that secret. If you could do more, would you do more? Yeah. All right, let's add an extra trip. And you know what? Let's add an extra week to Florida. Let's just give it a little buffer, a little fun buffer. This is the opposite. Most people do buffers for risk, not me. No. We're going to have more fun, Randy. We're going to have a little bit more excitement in your retirement. So we're going to add an extra trip. We're going to add these things. We're going to have all your, you know, hard costs, your healthcare, your Medicare payments, your, you know, house, utilities, blah, blah, blah, blah. We're going to add all that up. And what our income forecast does is it takes that number and it pushes it out 25 years, which is, you know, meaningful because 25 years is a nice long retirement. And we're going to assume a very conservative 5% growth. Hey, let's just say your money grows at 5%. And let's take that money out. We'll put some inflation there, some cost of living adjustments, all that fun stuff's in there. And this isn't a budget. Most financial advisors build budgets. Why? What do budgets make sure you don't do, Randy?
17: You won't spend.
13: You won't spend. You're scared because you made up a budget. This is the opposite. This is the ultimate spending hall pass. This is the permission slip that says, go out and do it. Because if we run this thing and your accounts hold even, you're feeling pretty good. What if they grow? Looks like we need another trip, Randy. My goal is to get you to spend your money, not have it grow arbitrarily in some accounts that don't mean anything. You're not trying to be the richest people in the graveyard. You're trying to have the most memories under management possible. And to do that, you need to have someone that's encouraging you. So the best part about this tool isn't when we build it the first time. It is cool. You'll see it and you'll be like, oh my gosh, my money grew. And usually the spouse, usually the wife, looks at the husband and gives you the I told you so look. I knew we should have done more. And the husband's like, all right, you got me. Fine. We'll do another trip next year. We'll add onto the patio. We'll do the pool. We'll do the hot tub, whatever. The sauna, all of these things. But the best part about the income forecast is we update it every year, but we keep it at 25 years to show you that longevity and to build confidence. And if your income forecast keeps growing every year, meaning the account balances that we project out keep growing, you feel real comfortable doing a little bit extra every year. And you never know what's coming up. And it's nice to have some flexibility to do a little extra. And that was the idea behind this income forecast, as opposed to a budget, to get people to do more and spend more. And the reason we can get away with this is because we don't charge a percentage. We have no financial incentive for you not to spend your money. Whether you like it or not, if you're part of the 95 or whatever it is percent of the country that has a 1% fee, you know that they have a financial incentive for you not to spend your money because their fee will be larger. We have a flat fee that doesn't change no matter what you spend or what your money grows or doesn't grow or spend. Whatever it does, you pay the same flat fee. The idea is we're on the same side of the table as you. Financial advisors, no matter what they say and how nice they are and how many times they send you texts on your birthday and talk about your grandkids, they're sitting on the opposite side of the table. Their business model is adverse to your retirement enjoyment. It is inarguable. If you spend money, they make less money. That is a fact. There's no way they can argue that. And that is what no one wants to talk about. And that's why we have this show. We want you to say, listen, not only are we going to give you an income forecast that shows you how to spend more money, and that's why we do it, because we're on the same side of the table. Let's go have some more fun. Let's have some more memories. But we'll also run a, you know, we have a fee analysis that we're going to talk about in our next segment that really helps people understand what's coming out of their accounts and maybe highlights that maybe we're not fully aligned. Maybe me and my financial advisor don't have all of the same interests and goals. I might be thinking about trying to figure out how to buy my lake house, but my financial advisor might be thinking about how to buy theirs. And I think that's a scary place to be with someone in charge of your life savings. Our income forecast will be the most fun you've ever had in a financial meeting. We know they're lame. It's a low bar. But when you start talking about spending more and more money, they start to get kind of fun because you can start dreaming a little bit. And that's the whole thing the industry seems to miss and why we have this show, Randy.
17: 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You know, one of the things that you'll learn as you listen to Greg is consider the source. Mom used to say that to you. Consider the source. And when you go out there and look at financial news, when you see something called smart asset, you're probably going to get something that's going to be in favor of financial advisors. So this show is called Fire Your Financial Advisor, and this might be why. This is an article that said, if you don't use a financial advisor, here's what you're giving up. Using a financial advisor will probably get you 2.4 to 2.8 more in returns. And they also say it will save you from yourself. Those emotional decisions that you will make, the financial advisor will even that out and probably save you 5.5% per year. So a big savings there if you use a financial advisor. I'm going to go to the bathroom now and let Greg go for the next 10 minutes. Go.
13: Ah, geez. You know, I actually like Smart Asset in some ways. Unfortunately, this article stinks. But no, if you've ever been on smartasset.com, if you ever want to understand a fee structure for a financial advisor you're evaluating, they break down everybody. Mm-hmm. Raymond, Eddie, Fisher, they have the most updated fee schedules, all the fun stuff in there. So I actually like what they're doing in terms of transparency, but they have ad revenue. They need to pay the bills. So, you know, I guess they sell their soul once in a while to, you know, whoever wrote this article. And I hear you, right? There is some veracity. I'm not going to completely blow this up. There's some truth to the fact that having a professional involved could help, right? And it's having the right kind of professional, but like having a professional involved, it's the most important financial decision you ever make. Everyone knows that. You're taking everything that you worked for 30 years and you're saying, all right, don't blow it. And you're either doing it on your own because you're a do-it-yourselfer, a DIYer, or you're picking someone like a financial advisor to help you navigate the next 20 or 30 years of your life. But they're the most important because you're relying on this money to last. And to not only last, I feel like that's the way the financial advising community, I want it to mean something. I want your retirement that you save to mean something. I want it to produce memories. I want it to produce experiences. I want it to be for something more than just a bunch of numbers. I don't want you to get by. I want you to live your best life. I want you to chase your dreams. I want you to do new things. I want you to go out there and not worry about money. So when they see this, you must evaluate the cost of not having a financial advisor. So the cost evidently is losing some percentage points, which may or may not be true. I don't know. You got to kind of in the source, could they be a little bit more efficient? Yeah, sure. Could they keep you from putting all your money into Costco gold bars? Probably. That could be another win where you're not putting all your money into SpaceX, you know, Anthropic and, you know, when it goes live too, and you're dumping your money into all these new IPOs and you're listening to all the pundits talk about all these things. Like, yeah, they'll probably moderate some of that hopefully and not, you know, fan the flame. But I think, again, they miss the point. If I'm evaluating the cost of not having a retirement planner, not a financial advisor. So we consider ourselves retirement planners. We refuse to call ourselves financial advisors. We've reinvented a new name. We're called retirement planners. The reason's simple. We only work with retirees. You got to be at or in retirement. Only way we work with you. That's our rule. And our entire system is built for you. Unlike most financial advisors who will work with anybody, right? If you're working, you know, wherever you're at, they have a system that they'll just take anybody because 1% goes on all accounts real nicely. That's why. In our world, we've built super special tax teams, travel agencies, our legal team, all built for retirees. And the cost of not hiring a retirement planner means you won't spend as much. You won't have as much fun. You won't go as many trips. You won't be as connected with your family. You won't feel as safe. You won't feel better. You won't have as much predictability. You'll have more volatility in your retirement. You'll have more investment decisions and less grandkid decisions. Is that what you want? Is that what people are looking for? I guess if you're looking for like a math course and a bunch of stress and a roller coaster of picking your trips based on how SpaceX does, then hire a financial advisor. But if you're looking to have someone that can predictably set you up to forget about your investments, make your retirement the easy part, and start focusing on the stuff that really matters in your life, your family, your friends, the people you love, like that's what hits home for me. That's why I do this job. I think that's why we fight so hard. It's because every year that people are scared and lose is 12 months of memories that could have been created to make really, really special lifelong events. Like, you know, I think about it in terms of my family. I'm sure you think about it in terms of your mom, Randy. Mm-hmm. But like the only thing that people run out of in life is time, right? And don't waste it with a financial advisor. Don't waste it with someone telling you no, or you can't, or you're scared. I would encourage people, let's look at what they charge for this. You know, we talked about the fee analysis as part of a roadmap. Your financial advisor will never know. You just bring your statements and we'll show you what they're taking for what they're giving. And it is their value. Do they do tax? Do they do legal? Do they do income forecasting? Do they do travel agencies? Do they do your tax prep and tax returns? Do they build your legal documents? What are they actually doing? Or are they just riding the stock market like most have the last 10 years? And just no matter how much of a dum-dum you are, you're still doing pretty good because the S&P 500 is growing every year. That's not planning. And that's not fostering a relationship that focuses on spending. It fosters a relationship that fosters investing, which isn't really what you're interested in, is it, Randy? Is that what people want? Do they want an investment advisor, or do they want a life partner and guide that will help them navigate their golden years with the most fun, the most security, and make sure the accounts are full too, to ensure that you can keep doing more? I mean, there's two different, completely different philosophies here. And I think the fee analysis surprises people a little bit on what their advisor's investments cost and what they charge a year, not just on a yearly basis, but over the lifetime. I mean, you could think about an advisor's 1% fee on $2 million is $20,000. You know, that doesn't seem terrible. It's like over 30 years, that's $600,000. And they're just like, wow, that is a lot. That is a lot of my money going to Chip, who seems to not be able to understand what a preposition is. But, you know, he lives down the road and I guess he goes to my church and so be it. So, Randy, our roadmap does the fee analysis. It does all these things. I hope people take the time to dig in. I really do. I hope they take the time to think about what do they really want out of this relationship and what do they really want in retirement? Do they want someone that's going to be talking investments all the time, or do they want someone that's going to be talking about their next trip all the time and helping them feel good and confident in spending their retirement money, not just saving and investing it?
17: 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Again, 602-777-7775. Well, we are up the mid-year point of the year. We just had the All-Star game for baseball, and that's kind of the way that we kind of mark the middle of the year. Are you marking the middle of the year for you financially? And if you were to sit down with Golden Reserve right now, as a retiree or a pre-retiree, what would we be talking about to get everything in line for the mid-year point? That's coming up next on Fire, Your Financial Advisor with Greg Ehlin.
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17: Well, we're at the mid-year point, almost moving our way into August now. Baseball's All-Star game is over with. We're at the mid-year point. So, Greg, if somebody sat down, I mean, many times you'll say to me, we're going to have a tax meeting, we're going to have a mid-year meeting, we're going to have these different meetings throughout the year to keep going. Talk to me about what you'd be talking about, I guess, with people who are clients and maybe people that aren't clients. They're moving in for the first time and how they're doing. What would be the checklist of things that you just kind of go through to questions that you would ask people?
13: Sure. So let's talk about our clients. So the clients that come in the doors have two in-person meetings a year. Most people, I think, only have one meeting a year. We have two. And in the first half of the year, usually a little bit closer to the, like right around when our second quarter starts around March, we do an annual review. That annual review is exactly what you think of an annual review. It's a tire kicker. Do you have any health issues and changes, family issues and changes, wealth issues and changes, life issues and changes? And do we need to make any adjustments? Sometimes we need to get legal involved. Sometimes we need to get tax involved. Hey, we sold some property. We were thinking, you know, my husband has Alzheimer's. So, you know, all of these things alert changes to the finance, the legal, the tax. All of these things affect everything. So we need to make sure that we stay on top of any big life changes. If no big life changings happen, then we're going to start talking about your income forecast. We're going to say, hey, let's update your income forecast again. Let's see how much money would be left in 25 years if you spent the same amount of money last year you did every year. Okay. That gives them confidence as they're changing their spending habits. It's a great exercise. We're going to dig in to investments from the standpoint of, are you happy with the split, the amount of risk, the returns, all that fun stuff that gets handled like it would at any review. And, you know, we're going to do some

0: end up the tax, you know, we're going to talk about a little tax, but the second meeting of the year is the tax planning meeting. So coming up here in October, November, we're going to do our tax draws and our tax conversions to make sure that our IRA tax plan is not only being updated based on the new balances, but also being executed, that we're doing our Roth conversions every year, that we're maxing out your plan to ensure that we're on time to get your entire IRA Rothed up and in the right position to have the maximized tax savings to pass on to your spouse or to your loved one. So that's kind of our year in a nutshell once you're a client. For people that aren't a client, Randy, we would sit down and we do analysis. We do a second opinion analysis. We look at your market, you know, markets, fees that you're paying, you know, your legal plan. We look at your tax situation for your IRA, and we look at your income plan. We do that at no charge, no cost, no obligation. When you come in, our market risk report will break down what percentage of assets could go backwards, what's the risk, and what could that mean in dollars if we have another 10, 15, 20% downturn? How much would you lose, and how long would that take to go back? And then you can kind of decide, is it too much, too little? Kind of Goldilocks it. Fees, we're going to show you what you pay your advisor, what you pay for your investments, and then show you not just what comes out of your accounts every year, but would come out over the course of retirement, and saying, are you getting the value for what you're paying? Legal, we'll have an inventory of your legal documents to see which need updated, which should be added, which are in good shape. It's kind of like another process where our attorneys are just kind of kicking tires to make sure that you have all the right updates in place. The tax, we're going to do an IRA tax plan that we've talked about earlier in the show. We're going to show you our tax team's going to break out. Hey, here's where you should be taking money out each year. Here's how much to maximize tax savings over the next 7 to 10 years. And then the income forecast we've talked about a ton today, which just is, hey, here's how much is going to be left in 25 years if you spend the same amount you did last year in your accounts to hopefully build confidence to spend more, not less in retirement. That's our roadmap in a nutshell, Randy. And we think it's the right first step for that second opinion. Your financial advisor will never know if you're nervous about that. We can do all of this stuff just through some statements and conversations. We'll get it built up for you. And then you can do what you want with it. You can use it. You can take it back to your financial advisor. You could decide to fire your financial advisor or whatever you need. This is the kind of things that we do. We've done it for the last, you know, shoot, forever, almost 10 years now, because we care about retirees. We care about them having the right information. And if they have this information, Randy, they tend to make great decisions.
1: Mm-hmm. And that is really a great way to end this today, is more information for you about what you're in for in retirement. And working with a group that's been through retirement hundreds and maybe thousands of times, and they've seen, you know, some of the missteps that people have made. We want to make sure that you don't make missteps as well, and say, this is what's coming if we keep going down this path. Let's do the roadmap for you today. 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
3: 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Annuity guarantees rely solely on the financial strength and claims paying ability of the issuing insurance company. 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
2: From ABC News, I'm Mike Dabosky. German police have shot and killed a man suspected to have carried out a vehicle attack on a pride parade this weekend. Authorities add the man, who apparently tried to join the Islamic State, allegedly tried to stab officers before they opened fire. One person was killed in yesterday's attack. The war in Iran is now in its sixth month, with President Trump recently indicating he's considering a major escalation. But the New York Times now reports the administration is holding off. Here's ABC's Stephen Portnoy.
3: There appears to be a lack of clarity on the president's strategy this Sunday. The New York Times reports that President Trump has decided for now not to intensify the strikes on Iran, in part because, according to this report, there's a concern about the stockpile of Patriot missile interceptors. Now, in response to this report, the White House tells ABC News that all options are available to the president and that, quote, it would be wise for Iran to work toward a negotiated deal. Otherwise, in the words of the communications director Stephen Chung, Iran knows what will happen.
2: It all comes as the public's support for the war in Iran is flagging.
4: This war is increasingly unpopular with the American people. According to a recent Washington Post Ipsos poll, only 29% approve of Trump's handling of the war, while 69% disapprove.
2: ABC's chief global affairs anchor Martha Raddatz. The war, especially the increased oil costs that have resulted from it, looms large over this fall's midterms.
5: That all-important Senate race in Michigan, one of the last major primaries to be held, coming up just a week from Tuesday, progressive candidate Abdul al-Sayed has endorsements from the heavy hitters of progressive politics, AOC, Bernie Sanders, Elizabeth Warren, Ro Khanna, and he's up against Congresswoman Haley Stevens, who just landed the endorsement of the state's governor, Gretchen Whitmer, plus the senator that she is running to replace in Gary Peters. And this campaign, it could be critical not just for November, but well beyond.
2: ABC's Washington Bureau Chief Rick Klein. You're listening to ABC News.
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17: 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I am your host, Walt Phillips. And this broadcast is brought to you by my good friends over at the Reagan Gold Group. 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Okay, so let's get into it, folks. I want to tell you a story because I've been thinking about this all week, and it's something that I was really looking forward to telling you folks about. And it's a true story about a mistake that has been made by millions of people, and a mistake that I'm watching people make again right now, today, in real time. So I was listening this week to Rick Rule, and he is one of my favorites. And for you folks who don't know who that is, Rick Rule is one of the most respected voices in the precious metals investment world. The man has been investing in this space for over 50 years. He has seen every cycle, every crash, every rally. When the man talks, the smartest money in the world listens. And he was speaking at his symposium, and he told a story about 1979 And that is what I am wanting to tell you folks about today. So think back to the early 70s, right? Nixon had just taken the United States off the gold standard in 1971. For the first time in history, the dollar was backed by nothing but the government's promise. Inflation started to creep up, the price of everything started to rise, and gold, which had been fixed at $35 an ounce for decades, was suddenly free to find its true market value. And it ran. By 1974, gold had climbed all the way up to $200 an ounce. People were excited. They were buying it. They felt smart. They felt like they had figured something out that the rest of the world had not caught on to yet. And then the Federal Reserve started raising interest rates. Inflation seemed to cool off, and gold dropped from 200 all the way down to 100 an ounce. And if that's a 50% crash, folks. And the people who had loved gold at $200, they panicked. They couldn't take watching the number go down. They sold. They took their losses and walked away. They told themselves, I got out before it got worse. They thought they were being smart. Now, 6 years later, that same ounce of gold that they sold at $112, had climbed to $850 an ounce. The people who panicked missed a run of nearly 800%. They traded the greatest wealth-building asset in history for a paper dollar that was getting destroyed by inflation, right at the exact moment they needed protection the most. And that is the 1975 trap. And I'm watching people fall into it again right now. The people who sold in 1975 were not stupid. They weren't reckless. They were reacting the way any normal human being reacts when they see a number going down. They were doing what they did what felt safe, what felt rational, and that rational, safe decision cost them an 800% run. Now, I want you to think about the people who did not sell, the people who looked at that $112 price and said, the fundamentals have not changed. The dollar is still being destroyed. I'm going to hold. Those people went from $112 to $850. They did not do anything brilliant. They just didn't panic. They just stayed the course. And metals are getting hammered right now, right? We're not going to sugarcoat it. We're not going to put lipstick on a pig. The situation with Iran is escalating. Oil prices are spiking. The algorithms on Wall Street are reacting to every headline, and the paper price of gold and silver is pulling back. Now, my phone is ringing with people who are scared, people who were excited about gold at the highs, but now that it's pulled back, they want to run. They're doing exactly what the people in 1975 did. They're letting a temporary price drop shake them out of a permanent asset. Now, think about it like a heavyweight championship fight, right? Your fighter is dominating, winning every round. And then in the eighth round, he takes a big shot. He stumbles. He grabs the ropes. The crowd gasps. Is the fight over? Not if he's the better fighter. Not if the fundamentals are on his side. He shakes it off. He comes back in the ninth round and knocks the other guy out. And that is gold and silver right now. They took a big shot. The Iran situation, the oil spike, that is the eighth round. The crowd is gasping, but the fundamentals have not changed. The debt has not gone away. The inflation has not stopped. The fight is not over. The knockout is still coming. And here's the thing that most people who are panicking right now are calling me and saying, Walt, should I sell? Should I wait? Is it over? They're looking at a temporary price on a screen and confusing it with the permanent value of the asset. Those are two completely different things, folks. The price can go up and down every day. The value of gold as a store of wealth over 5,000 years of human history does not change because of what's happening in the Middle East this week. Now, here's the math. The United States owes $39 trillion. And we are adding to that debt at roughly $5 billion every single day. Not week, not month, day. $5 billion a day. The interest payments alone are now the single largest line item in the federal budget. More than national defense, more than Medicare. There's only one way out of that hole. The government has to print more money. And every time they print more money, every dollar you are holding becomes worth a little bit less. Gold does not care about the Iran war. Gold cares about one thing: the long-term value of the paper currency it is priced in. And the long-term value of the dollar is going in one direction right now. Now, if you've been meaning to call, today's the day. 1-800-702-2212, or you can go to that website, ownrealgold.com. 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A real person will pick up. No robots, no commitments, just a real conversation with a specialist who knows exactly what's happening in the market. And for you folks who've been listening at home every week, you know that my good friend Carl is always on the next segment with me. 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And if you folks want, you can ask directly for him. 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If he's available, he'll pick right up. And if you ask for him, he'll give you a call back as soon as he can. You can speak, and you can speak to the top guy, and you can hear it from the horse's mouth. I mean, I don't know any show that can offer you something better than that. So, again, folks, that number is 1-800-702-2212, or you can go to ownrealgold.com. Now, folks, I want to show you the difference between holding paper, aka the dollar, and holding gold. Because this is the argument that ends every single debate. Now, think about when you were starting out. Maybe your 20s or your 30s, you put your money in the bank because that is what responsible people did, right? The bank was safe. That's what everyone told you. Now, let's say you put $10,000 in a savings account back in 1971. Serious money back then, right? A real nest egg. You were proud of it. Today, 55 years later, that $10,000 has grown maybe to $15,000 or $20,000 with interest. But what can you actually buy with it? A used car? Maybe a small vacation? The purchasing power of that money has been eaten alive. The dollar you saved in 1971 is worth about 13 cents today. Now, let's say instead you would put that $10,000 into gold. In 1971, gold was $35 an ounce. $10,000 would have bought you about 285 ounces. 285 ounces of gold today at $4,000 an ounce is worth $1,140,000. The same $10,000, one decision, one path leads to a used car. The other path leads to over $1 million. That already happened. The math is done. Now, I want to take that same exercise and point it forward because we've been talking about the past. Now, let's talk about the future for a second. Now, I was watching an interview this week with David Hunter. David Hunter is the chief macro strategist at Contrarian Macro Advisors. And I know that's a mouthful, folks, but let's say to simplify that a lot more, he is just one of the sharpest minds in this space. The man is truly brilliant. And in his most recent interview, he dropped a number that I have not stopped thinking about. He is predicting that in the next cycle, which is the late 2020s to early 2030s, 5 to 7 years from now, gold will reach $20,000 an ounce, and silver will reach $1,000 an ounce. Now, let's do that math. Silver's sitting at around $60 an ounce right now as we're speaking, give or take. $10,000 buys you roughly 166 ounces. At David Hunter's target of $1,000, Those 166 ounces are worth $166,000. $10,000 into $166,000 in 5 to 7 years. And that is just the long-term target. Even in the short term, the next 12 months, Bank of America has silver going anywhere from $150 all the way up to $309 an ounce. At $150, that same $10,000 becomes $25,000. At $300, it becomes $50,000. Gold is at $4,000 right now. $10,000 buys you 2.5 ounces. At David Hunter's $20,000 target, those 2.5 ounces are worth $50,000. And JP Morgan has gold going to $6,000 by the end of this year. At $6,000, which is short term, that same investment becomes $15,000. Now, what is that same $10,000 worth in a savings account in 5 years? At 2% interest, about $11,000. $11,000 versus $166,000. You tell me which one is the safe bet. We're not buying for today. 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Now, I want to switch gears here for a second. I want to talk directly to the people in their 60s, 70s, and 80s that are listening right now. The 1975 trap is bad for anyone. But for you, it's not just a financial mistake. It is a life mistake. A 30-year-old who makes the wrong call has time to recover. They can work more years. They can earn it back. You don't have that runway. You need your money to work for you right now. You cannot afford to be in a system designed to slowly, quietly erode everything that you have built. And I hear this all the time. Walt, my money's safe. I've got it in a CD. I'm getting 2%. 2%, like it's something to be proud of? Let me ask you something. Did your grocery bill only go up 2% this year? Did your insurance? Your gas? Of course not. 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Your quote-unquote safe 2% CD is actually losing you 5 or 6% every single year in purchasing power. You're going broke safely. That is what the bank calls security. And let me tell you something else. You know what that CD money is doing while it sits in the bank? The bank is taking your money and lending it out at 7, 8, 10% interest. They're making 10 times what they are paying you. They're using your money to make themselves rich while you sit there proud of your 2%. That isn't a partnership, folks. That's not a bank looking out for you. That is a business model built on keeping you exactly where you are. Now, compare that to silver. Silver was up over 50% in the last year, not 2%. 50%. Even though the pullback we're seeing right now, silver is still dramatically outperforming every savings account, every CD, every annuity that there is on the market. The math isn't even close, folks. It's not even a competition. Now, let me give you one more way to think about this. Back in the early 60s, a brand new Ford Mustang cost about $3,000. $3,000, folks. If you had $3,000 in cash sitting in a savings account from 1965 to today, you know what that cash buys you now? Maybe a set of tires for that Mustang if you still have it. Maybe a car payment or two. But if you had taken that same $3,000 and bought gold in 1965 at $35 an ounce, that's about 85 ounces of gold. Those 85 ounces at $4,000 an ounce today are worth $340,000. $340,000 from $3,000. That buys you the Mustang, pays off your house, and puts your grandkids through college. Same money, one decision, 60 years of patience. And here's the part that should make every person listening sit up straight. While the banks are telling you to keep your money in a savings account earning 2%, the central banks, the people who actually print the money, are doing something completely different. They are buying physical gold at the fastest pace in recorded history. Over 1,000 metric tons in 2024 alone. The people who print the paper money don't keep the paper money. They keep gold. Ask yourself why. I'll tell you why. Because they know what the dollar is. They built the dollar. They know exactly what it is worth long term, and they're not keeping it. They're keeping gold. The same gold that has been money for 5,000 years, the same gold that has survived every empire, every war, every financial crisis, every government collapse in recorded human history. They know something. And now you know it too. Think about 10 years from now. You're in your 80s. Your kids are in their 50s and 60s. They have their own lives, their own bills, their own families. Do you want to be a source of strength for them or a source of stress? I've talked to people who waited, people who heard the message, who knew in their gut that it was right, and then they put it off. They called me 2 years later and said, Walt, I should have called when you told me to. And I hear the regret in their voice, not because they lost money, but because they missed the chance to protect their family. They missed the chance to be the person who made the right call when it mattered. The people who made the right decisions, who protected their wealth, who held real assets, they're the ones whose kids are not sacrificing their lives to take care of them. They're the ones who left something behind. They turned their life's work into a legacy. That is what this is about, folks. Not getting rich, not beating the market, just making sure that everything you work for is still there when you need it. Just making sure that the people you love are taken care of. That's the whole thing. That's the entire conversation. And I need you to understand how simple this is. You call the number. A real human being answers. You tell them you're listening to The Gold Show. 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And when you call, tell them that you heard Walt, tell them about this episode. Tell them that you heard these things so you can go over your options. Now, folks, I am Walt Phillips, and I don't want you to go anywhere. In segment two, I am bringing Carl back on the show. We're going to keep this conversation going, and we're going to talk about why who you buy from is just as important as what you buy. We will be right back, folks. This is Walt Phillips. This is The Gold Show, and I will see you shortly.

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0: Welcome back to the Gold Show. I am Walt Phillips, and this broadcast is brought to you once again by Reagan Gold Group. And a quick reminder before we get into it, folks, I am not a financial advisor. I'm not a tax planner. I'm not a licensed anything. I'm just a guy who's been watching the math for 20 years plus and cannot stop talking about it. Everything I say is my personal opinion. Do your own research and talk to a professional. Now, folks, let's pick up exactly where we left off. If you were with me in segment one, I want to bring you back into it. And if you're just tuning in right now, I'm going to catch you up. Because what I talked about in the first half of this show is the most important thing I have said in a very long time. And that's saying a lot because I say a lot of important things, folks. I told you about Rick Rule, one of the most respected voices in the precious metal space. He told a story at his symposium this week about what happened to gold in 1975. Gold had climbed to $200 an ounce. People loved it. They were excited. They felt smart. And then the price dropped all the way down to around $100 an ounce, a 50% crash. And it was because inflation went up, the same exact landscape that we're in today. And the people who loved gold at $200 couldn't sell it fast enough at $100. They panicked and they ran. And then what happened? 6 short years later, folks, that same ounce of gold went from $100 to $850. The people who panicked missed an 850% run. They traded the greatest wealth-building asset in history for a paper dollar that has been losing value ever since. And I told you that story because this is exactly what's happening today. Metals are getting hammered. The Iran war is pushing oil prices up. The algorithms on Wall Street are reacting to headlines, and people are starting to panic. And they're asking me, Walt, should I wait? Should I sell? Is it over? And my answer is the same answer it would have been in 1975. No, it is not over. Today's reality is just today's reality. It is not long-term reality, and it is definitely not the long-term reality of gold. Now, I reminded you that when you were a kid, a bottle of Coke was a nickel. Gallon of gas was a quarter. A house was $12,000, not because those things got better, but because the paper dollar got weaker. It has lost 87% of its purchasing power since 1971, and in that same time, gold has gone from $35 an ounce to over $4,000 an ounce. The $35 in paper, it barely buys you a burger, folks. I say it every single week. And the $35 in gold, it covers your mortgage payment with room to spare. And I talk directly to the folks in their 60s, 70s, and 80s because you are the ones who cannot afford to wait for a 5-year stock market recovery. 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Now, folks, I want to keep this conversation going because I think the 1975 trap is the single biggest reason that people fail to build real wealth. And I want to bring someone on who's been on this show every single week and who's making a major impact, folks. A lot of you guys are calling in because of this man, and he has so many valuable things to say. He is on the phone with real people in real situations every single week, and he's one of my dearest friends. Carl is the top precious metal specialist at Reagan Gold Group. We've known each other, folks, for over a decade, and he has helped thousands of people navigate these markets through every crisis, every pullback, and every rally. He has heard every objection in the book. He has answered every question. He's seen firsthand what happens to people who act and what happens to the people that don't. And with that, Carl, welcome back to the show, my friend.
1: Well, thanks so much for having me. Buddy, I appreciate it.
0: Absolutely. I'm always excited to have you here, Carl. I'm always excited when I get you on the show. And Carl, you know, as I told the folks earlier, I spent the whole first segment today talking about that 1975 trap that I know you're all too familiar with, and the idea that people want to buy when it's high and they want to run when it's low. It's the weirdest thing to me, and I look at the math and I think, this is the most obvious buying opportunity in the world. But I'm just the guy on the radio, Carl. You're the one who's actually on the phones with people. And what are you hearing right now? Are people falling into the trap, and what are you telling them?
1: Well, here's the thing. We're not seeing a lot of people sell like back in the 70s, like the example you gave from, Rick Rule. But the reality of it is this. People are just being scared. And the part that I don't understand is, we all love deals. We all love buying something at a discount. This is nothing more than a buying opportunity. It's that simple. You can't have what's going on in this country continue and be, sustainable. Yes, this is a short-term blip on the radar. Folks need to just jump on the bandwagon and take care of that now. Exactly. They need to say, hey, listen, I'm going to do this now. Exactly. That's it. It's that simple. Don't wait. Make the move. Protect yourself. Sit back, pop the popcorn, and watch the show. It's that simple. Metals aren't a buy Monday, sell Friday investment. If that's what you're looking for, go buy Tesla stock or something. I don't know, but don't buy gold and silver. It's a longer term hold. It's a hedge.
0: Yeah, it's crazy to me, Carl. I said to a friend this week, man, we were talking about this very thing, and I asked him, I was like, I pulled out my iPhone and I said, imagine that this was brand new in a box right now. And he looked at me like I was crazy. He's like, Walt, why are you saying that to me? I said, just imagine my iPhone was brand new in a box right now. I said, what if I wanted to sell to you for $500? What would you do? And he said, I'd buy it in 2 seconds. And I said, do you need an iPhone? He goes, not really, but I'd buy it anyway. And I said, well, what if I told you that, the best time to buy it would be if it was $500 more expensive than the actual retail price? And he's like, well, I would think you were stupid. And I said, yeah, well, unfortunately, that is what goes on with people buying gold and silver. They seem to want to buy it when it's going up the ladder and it's getting more expensive and more expensive and more expensive. Like they need that validation instead of buying the sale. Yeah.
1: Well, listen, here's the thing. You're right. Because here's the thing. It's almost like anybody ever heard the expression FOMO? Fear of missing out.
0: Yep, yep.
1: People want to jump on the bandwagon instead of be smart and protect themselves ahead of time. I'm a pretty conservative type of investor and conservative type of person. That's just me personally. And everybody, do your own thing. Do what you're comfortable with. But the thing is this. I like to set it and forget it. I want to be proactive, not reactive. You guys have heard me say that week after week. Get your medals, sit back, and don't worry about it because we're not going to see the market run up, much more. It can't. It's not possible. This is a time for people to basically say, wait a second here. Let's buy at a discount. Let's take advantage of the promo, meaning gold and silver is a lot cheaper. I know I love buying stuff on sale. Everybody does.
0: Yep.
1: And like you just said, why do you want to buy it at full price when you don't have to? Going back to your example, gold was at $200, dropped to $100. The scaredy cats or the people that unfortunately didn't have the wherewithal, to see the big picture, jumped out. The people that hung in there made 800%. Mm-hmm. It's common sense. Gold and silver have always gone up. It's a physical asset. There's only so much here on this earth. Listen, theoretically anything could happen. Could it go to zero? I guess, but how likely is that? Mm-hmm. I probably got a better chance of getting hit by a car in my living room than gold and silver having no value.
0: Yeah. And Carl, the crazy thing to me, man, is that, cash historically, all it's ever done is lose value every single day, every single second, every single minute, every single year. Cash loses its value. It keeps losing its value and losing its value and losing its value. And gold gains value over time. There's never been a point in history where you can look at an elapsed amount of time, whether it be 1 year, 5 years, 10 years, 30 years, where gold hasn't gained value. The example that I gave earlier about, 1975 and gold being, $35 an ounce and now it's over $4,000. Cash has lost value. So much value, 87% of its value. And I think that's the point that I just keep trying to hammer across here is that the folks listening to us at home right now, this investment that, you know, we speak about, that we're encouraging them to look at, it's something to protect their future. It's something to solidify their future, not only for themselves, but for their kids, insurance. For their grandkids. Exactly. Insurance.
1: It's insurance. It's yep. about protecting yourself. You insure your house.
0: Yep.
1: You insure your cars. You insure your life.
0: Mm-hmm.
1: Why not insure your money?
0: Mm-hmm. Yep.
1: Well, I real mean, quick, this is, you know, I mean, people will say, well, real quick, I'm sorry.
0: Yeah, no, no
1: people
0: problem.
1: Tell me all the time, you know, people come to me all the time and tell me, oh, you know, hey, Carl, listen, you know, we got to, you know, protect ourselves and this and that. But then they don't want to make that move because they're, you know, somebody told them not to. But I mean, yep. hey, guys, it's real simple. You have to do you. You have to protect you. And that's the most important thing, because that's the only thing that matters.
0: Mm-hmm.
1: You have to make that decision to say, hey, I want to put myself in something real. I mean, because remember something, the paper we carry in our pocket is paper. It's mm-hmm. not money. It's fiat currency. Mm-hmm. An ounce of gold or an ounce of silver is real value. You could take that anywhere in the world. People know what it is. Mm-hmm. And the reality of it is the U.S. dollar, like you were just explaining, has lost a tremendous amount of value. I mean, what is it? It's backed by the faith of the U.S. government. Great. I'm glad that it is. But we haven't defaulted yet. I mean, how could you keep robbing Peter to pay Paul? Yahoo Finance had a great article out a few months ago where by 2030, we won't even be able to afford the debt, the interest on the debt that we owe.
0: Wow. Yep. I saw something like that, too. I saw something like that.
1: Crazy.
0: Too,
1: Carl. Yep. It's crazy.
0: Mm-hmm. Well, listen, Carl, real quick, I want to say one thing. Folks, if you're listening to Carl right now, and you're listening to the conversation that we just had, and any of this is resonating with you, I want you to grab a pen and a paper. And I don't want you to just grab that pen and paper and just to write the number down. I want you to grab the pen and the paper because I want you to have the courage to take that first step and make the call over to Reagan Gold Group. Folks, that number is 1-800-702-2212. Again, that's 1-800-702-2212. Or if you're not a phone person, you can go to ownrealgold.com. You fill out a few questions and a real person from Reagan will give you a call in a very short amount of time and go over your options with you. And folks, you know, the benefit of you folks at home listening to Carl right now is that you can ask for him. Carl is a very busy man. And I mentioned this last week, but Carl has an entire team that works in the room. If he is not available at the moment, and you ask for him, Carl will make time to either call you back, or if you happen to catch him and he's free, he will get on the phone with you. And the guy that you are listening to on the radio right now, who is one of the top precious metals experts and top precious metals in sales in this country, you'll have the privilege of being able to work with him one-on-one. So folks, please pick up the phone and make that call. Now, Carl, I want to pivot one sec here. And this is something I was thinking about all week. And I think this is a great question for you. So for the folks at home that don't know, a couple weeks back, a company called Rosalind Capital, you know, they sell on TV, they sell gold and silver. They filed for bankruptcy because there were some things going on behind the scenes. I'm sure you know about it, Carl. And the victims were all of their customers. And they didn't end up getting their gold, and they didn't end up getting, you know, the things that were promised to them. And Carl, my question for you is, how important is it to shop at a reputable company like the Reagan Gold Group, you know, versus one of these fly-by-night companies?
1: Well, I mean, it's real simple. I mean, do you go to a fly-by-night doctor?
0: Good
1: point. Do you go to a fly-by-night dentist?
0: Good point.
1: Do you feed your family with a, you know, food off of you know, some guy out of some guy's trunk in a parking lot? I mean, you know, it's real simple. People need to know who they're working with. I mean, unfortunately, there's a lot of people out there that may come off as reputable, but the reality of it is, I mean, there's a ton of these companies. I mean, one thing that makes us different here is we don't buy our reviews. We don't change our reviews. We don't buy, you know, we're the top rated company like a lot of companies do. And unfortunately, there's a lot of people out there. I mean, there's people on the radio that unfortunately are kind of smoke and mirrors. You know what I mean? Mm-hmm. You folks, I always tell people, you got to know who you're working with, and you got to be very weary about it. I mean, listen, when somebody's offering something that's too good to be true, it usually is. I mean, you know, I know there's a company out there right now, they're giving 10% supposedly in free metals. Well, how could they give 10% of their, you know, volume away?
0: Yeah, that sounds odd.
1: How could you do with it? Yeah, it's real simple. How can you do it? By overcharging the customer and then hitting him for high costs on the buyback. We don't charge costs here, buyback costs here at Reagan Gold. Mm-hmm. I mean, yeah. It's that simple. You have to know who you're working with and make sure you're working with a reputable source. Just because somebody appears credible and they may be, you know, on a TV commercial like that William Devane guy from Roslyn Capital, the guy from the soap operas, or, you know, people on the radio that unfortunately just have very checkered pasts and aren't really what they seem, you know. Make sure you do your due diligence and protect yourself, folks. I mean, you have to know who you're working with, because there are a lot of people out there that unfortunately are not what they seem.
0: Yep. And Carl, that's the point, man. They had huge TV commercials, right? A celebrity spokesman, and they filed for Chapter 11 bankruptcy. Over 600 of their customers are owed $60 million in undelivered metals. They took people's money and did not buy the metal. The SEC is investigating them. The New York Attorney General is investigating them. And the chief restructuring officer filed a sworn statement in court saying, and I'm quoting this directly, Carl, the debtor no longer possesses any inventory of precious metals, coins, or bullion. 600 people trusted that company with their savings, and the metal is gone. And for you folks listening right now who are ready to buy, how do they make sure that they're working with a reputable company? It's exactly what Carl just said, folks. You have to do your due diligence, and all great points, Carl.
1: Well, that's it. I mean, like you just said, I mean, you just made me think of something. You know, you got to make sure you know who you're working with. All these people that lost their life savings or lost a substantial portion of it. I mean, come on, what is this, Enron? I mean, think about it. I mean, look at all those folks. I mean, there's companies out there that, you know, have been in business for decades and they can't even afford to pay their employees' pension plans or the retirement that you work your whole life for to get screwed out of it. I mean, I always tell people, you have to, this is your money, not mine, not Reagan's, not your financial advisor, not your company's, not your, you know, plan administrator. This is yours. You know, you're an adult. You have to take, you know, step up to the plate and be an adult and take, you know, the proper actions to put yourself in a position where, you know, you have what you need when you need it down the road. Mm-hmm. You know what I mean? And once again, going back to what you said a little bit ago, I mean, listen, the U.S. dollar has lost a tremendous amount of value. Mm-hmm. I mean, I tell people all the time, there was a great article out I saw, I think it was Market Watch possibly, five weeks ago, they were talking about the markets, how the markets aren't really up. Yeah, I mean, technically they're up, but are they really making money or are they just keeping up with inflation?
0: Right. Very good point. Very good point.
1: You know, I mean, it's you have to make money on your investments. I mean, I get people all the time that like, hey, I'm making 4% or 3% in the bank. I go, great. I go, you're losing a whole lot more than that. You're losing the buying power. Sure, your numbers are going up on the balance sheet or on your statement or, you know, in your account, but where is it getting you? $20 today doesn't buy it. You buy you, you know, today what it bought you last year, it ain't going to buy you next year what it's buying you today. Mm-hmm. You need to put yourself in a position where you're, you know, making something on your money to make sure you have that same buying power, because life happens, folks. We all know that. You know, a tornado comes through or a hurricane rips the roof off the house. The car gets destroyed. You know, you have a heart attack. You get hit by a car. I don't know. I mean, things happen all the time to folks. You got to make sure you're prepared. And like I was saying earlier, it's about being proactive, not reactive. Mm-hmm. Don't call us when it's too late, when the market's down, metals are up, and your back's up against the wall because you need to make money to live your lifestyle. Mm-hmm.
0: Absolutely.
1: I don't know. I mean, I feel like everybody needs to put themselves, you know, take accountability and say, hey, listen, this makes sense. I understand why I'm doing it. Put your big boy pants or your big girl pants on and say, listen, this is what I'm going to do. I'm going to move the money. I'm going to put myself in a position. I'm going to stick to that decision, sit back and relax and just watch what happens. I mean, like you said, metals have gone up. They continue to go up. Sure, we're in a little bit of a downturn right now. Great. Buy at a discount. It's that simple. It's a long-term investment.
0: Yep. And Carl, like, you know, a point that I like to hammer home is that today's reality and people that are price watchers. That's not reality. Today's reality is not reality. Today's reality is not the future.
1: Today's reality was yesterday's news. Today's reality was yesterday's news, and that's the problem. Too many people look at the past or think that today's news is, you know, or what they hear about today is something that just happened or is, you know, whatever. It's the residual effect of what's already happened from weeks and even months ago. Don't exactly. look in the. Do you want to look in the rearview mirror? Or do you want to look out the windshield? Mm-hmm. What's the better way to go?
0: Mm-hmm. Exactly. Well, listen, Carl. I unfortunately, and I, you know, I could keep talking about this for hours on end because this is one of my favorite things to talk about. Unfortunately, it's all. We have run into all the time that we have for today. And Carl, I appreciate you coming on and breaking this down because this is the stuff that keeps me up at night. And I want to leave everyone listening with this one thought. Not next week, not next month, 10, 15 years from now, you're going to be in your 70s, your 80s, maybe your 90s. You're going to be relying on the decisions that you made today, the decisions that you're making right now. While you're sitting in your car or your kitchen listening to this very show, are you going to be the person who fell into the 1975 trap? Are you going to be the person who watched the market pull back and panicked? Are you going to be the person who left their money in a savings account making 1.9% while the government printed trillions of dollars? Or are you going to be the person who took control? The person who understood that when the world is in chaos, you do not panic. You anchor yourself. You buy the physical metal that has survived every war, every depression, every currency collapse, and every panic in human history. 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

0: Mike Dubusky. Today marks 100 days until the midterm elections, with races across the country heating up. Democratic House Minority Leader Hakeem Jeffries speaking at an event in Pennsylvania today.
1: Donald Trump and MAGA Republicans told you they'd bring grocery prices down on day one. They told you they'd stop spending money on stupid wars in the Middle East. They promised to bring energy prices down by 50%. And get gas below $2 a gallon. The exact opposite has happened.
0: Democrats in Maine this weekend selected Troy Jackson as their pick to take on Republican Senator Susan Collins this fall. He takes over from Graham Plattner, who suspended his campaign amid multiple allegations of sexual misconduct. Month six of the war in Iran, with still no end in sight. The New York Times reports the Trump administration is holding off on an escalation in fighting over concerns it will deplete American weaponry in the area. The White House says all options remain on the table. Republican Congressman Mike Turner of Ohio telling ABC that U.S. allies should step up.
2: Our allies and those in which they sell energy to are going to have to step up to the plate here. America, the United States cannot do this alone. There is economic pressure that can be placed on Iran.
0: It comes as Israeli Prime Minister Benjamin Netanyahu heads to Washington this week for Netanyahu's first face-to-face meeting with President Trump since February. Here's ABC's Stephen Portnoy.
3: We know that the two speak often. Trump has said in recent months they talk just about every 2 days. You'd imagine that Iran will probably dominate the conversation between the president and Benjamin Netanyahu, but you also might expect that Trump will bring up Lebanon. He's been critical of how Netanyahu has targeted Hezbollah in recent months.
0: And the man authorities say is responsible for yesterday's car ramming attack on a Berlin Pride parade has been shot and killed by police. 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
5: It's 1:02. Good afternoon. I'm Chris Havlick. Here's our top story. A 61-year-old man died while hiking on South Mountain. Phoenix police say Richard Fletcher was found by a cyclist riding the trail yesterday afternoon. Investigators say there were no signs of foul play, and the death is consistent with a heat-related or medical event. Arizona Senator Mark Kelly says the Trump administration is flailing in Iran without a clear strategy, and it's wasting the country's military supplies. He characterized the operation as a disaster during an interview today on NBC's Meet the Press. During an appearance at Sandra Day O'Connor High School in Phoenix on Friday, Kelly placed the blame squarely on the president.
6: Arizona U.S. Senator Mark Kelly says it's due to the way President Donald Trump approached the ongoing war.
7: He went to war against the Iranians without a strategic goal, without a plan, without a timeline, and without an exit strategy. And now he's having a hard time figuring out a way out.
6: Kelly says that it's not just higher gas prices Americans are facing. It's also the price of energy, which affects everything else.
7: It's hurting everybody in a time when folks just can't make ends meet.
6: Kelly says he believes Trump should explain to the American people why he did this. Elizabeth Klein, KTAR News.
5: E-bike popularity in Arizona has grown tremendously, and so has the amount of injuries. Valleywise pediatric Dr. Jason Luma joined Arizona's Morning News to talk about the importance of wearing a helmet to stay safe and which ones are best for e-bikes.
8: For the one, class one e-bikes, you can wear bicycle helmets, simple helmets like that. But anything over that, you really need to be wearing more of an appropriate helmet for that condition. Some of them come with full face masks, indeed.
5: According to a new report, the American e-bike market is expected to hit $4 billion this year and go to almost $6 billion annually by 2031. And starting Monday, there will be major lane restrictions on northbound Route 51. The highway will be narrowed to two lanes for about 7 weeks to replace damaged pavement, along with related repairs to the freeway's drainage system. That'll be near Highland Avenue and Camelback. And now for a check of the current traffic from the Valley Chevy Dealers Traffic Center. Westbound Loop 202 Santan is closed at Higley Road due to a crash. Southbound Loop 101 Agua Fria, there is a crash reported at McDowell. There are also several weekend freeway closures, including southbound Loop 101 Price between the Loop 202 and Rio Salado Parkway. KTAR weather for the Valley. An extreme heat warning is in effect through Wednesday. This afternoon, sunny and hot with a high near 110. It's 106 degrees in Levine. Weather is brought to you by 72 Sold, where a study shows Arizona's home sellers average 6.3% more than selling the traditional way. I'm Chris Havlick on Arizona's news station, KTAR News.
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10: Big catch-up of the tax cuts, the Trump tax cuts, which, by the way, were mirrored in the state legislature here in Arizona. I believe Arizona was the first state to mirror all of the Trump tax cuts in our state budget. Joining us to talk about this and what it means to the average taxpayer is Congressman Andy Biggs. So let's talk about the Trump tax cuts, because with everything else that's been going on in the news cycle, this kind of gets lost in the shuffle with some of the benefits to people that actually are the ones that probably need the help the most. If you're working overtime, it's probably not because you want to, it's because you need to. Let's start there.
11: Yeah, so what the studies have indicated to us is that most hourly workers work somewhere between 4 and 8 hours of overtime per week. And so they get, you know, time and a half or more, but their tax liability goes up as well. So what President Trump did and Congress did, and now thank goodness for our legislature, what they did is they said no tax on overtime. That will increase the take-home pay for those hourly workers, and that's a great thing for them, and that is a benefit for the working man and woman of this country.
10: And the no tax on tips, I also look at that, and I think of a single mom that's working for a job in the service industry, because it allows for her schedule to be flexible around her kid's schedule, take money home at the end of the night, but you're also responsible for taxes on those tips anyway. So how does this has got to be another relief to a taxpayer that just is trying to keep every penny that they make.
11: Yeah, absolutely. Put more money in your pocket. And that was the idea behind it. But I know most of us think when we think of tips, we think of food service folks. But look, you got people who are washing your car, people who are parking your car. You've got people who are providing other services in the economy, whether it's maybe it's somebody who's giving you a haircut or something like that. So tips is almost ubiquitous in our society in America. And these folks that are working these jobs, they count on those tips. And they were losing, you lose some of that cash income when you have to pay that tax. And so it was really a tremendous blessing, again, for these folks who work these jobs that they count on tips for a substantial portion of their income.
10: Talk about the benefits to seniors on Social Security and those fixed incomes. What relief are they getting?
11: Well, they also are getting no tax on the Social Security up to a certain amount. And you have to be receiving a whole bunch of income to not qualify for that. So you have to be pretty high in the income. So this also, because Mike, when we talk about folks that are getting Social Security or retirees, most of them are living on a fixed income. So when you get the benefit of not having to pay tax on that fixed income, again, that eases the burden, especially in light of the fact that we've had higher costs on utilities, gas, etc. So until we bring down the gas, which, by the way, is coming down, but it needs to keep coming down, then the people who need the relief the most are the fixed income folks. And most of those fixed income folks are going to be your elderly.
10: It seems like this would be a bipartisan idea that these are the people that need the help the most, and that kind of getting out of the way and allowing them to keep more of the money that they earned is a good thing. It seems like it would be across the board, but that hasn't been the case, that there's been some criticism from the other side of the aisle. Can you explain how you offset that or how you respond to that criticism?
11: Well, the way we respond is we look and say, from 2025 to 2026, just on the refunds alone that have gone out, there's been a $50 billion increase year over year. And then if you take the reduced tax liabilities as well, that's an additional $32 billion. And so that the average refund for working families has gone up by over $1,000 per family this year, because of the working tax breaks of the one big beautiful bill. And so I look at it and I say, that's how you resolve it, is you look at the people who are getting the most benefit are the working men and women of our country. Like we said, we've talked about hourly employees. We've talked about employees that are working hourly, but also supplement their income with the tips. And we're also talking about the people who are on a fixed income. Why isn't that? I mean, the question for me has always been, why isn't that something that we should all universally agree to. Why isn't it?
10: And the critics would say that the way you're paying for this, or what is hurting, are some of the entitlement programs. The Medicare, Medicaid, food assistance programs have been cut, and they're saying that that is the way you're paying for this, on the backs of the people that need additional help. How do you respond to those things?
11: Well, if, for instance, in Arizona, we've seen a substantial reduction in some of these programs. But that is concomitant with, or that's concurrent with, enforcing anti-fraud. So, look, we're talking literally an estimate of $1 trillion worth of fraud in government programs such as Medicare, Medicaid, those types of programs. Well, if you clean off that fraud, that far exceeds any benefits that you're paying for in the tax program. So let's clean up the fraud. We know we have massive amounts of fraud. Look, in Arizona, even Chris Mays has said $2.5 billion annually in our Medicaid program. That's the fraud in Arizona. You have the Indian Health Services fraud in Arizona, $2.8 billion. That's what the report came out on that. When we start talking about this, Mike, I look at it and I say, well, by cleaning up the fraud, in other words, preventing people from receiving these programs that aren't supposed to even be getting these programs, you more than offset this program, and so we can afford to pay for this. And tell me, you don't want to help the working woman, a single mother who's out there working a job, who's working on hourly wages, and relies on overtime or tips, or the fixed income folks? Come on, we're going to have to face reality here. If we clean up the fraud that we have in this country, because we have massive amounts of money that are just floating around from the federal government, we can more than afford to give these folks a reduction in their tax burden.
10: If you don't mind, before I let you go, Congressman, let's talk a little bit about spending in Washington, because there is this class warfare argument that still permeates Washington, D.C., that it seems like, let's punish the rich, let's take it from the rich, it's going to balance things out. But when you just mentioned all that waste, fraud, and abuse that's happening, how do we find a place where Washington runs more efficiently? Is it a balanced budget amendment? What needs to happen where Washington starts to rein in its finances?
11: Washington won't rein in its finances until you make some structural changes in how you fund elections, how you have transparency in federal agencies and bureaucracies, and until you actually start making reductions in the special interest participation. And I don't mean to put it that way, but I'm talking about corrupt special interest, the backroom dealing that goes on. That's what I mean when I say transparency. You have to open it up, and let's show the American people what we're spending the money on. And when you do that, and you also open up and say, look, we've got so much money in elections. Mike, doesn't it make you wonder why literally we will spend billions of dollars to get so one party or the other can get control of the legislative branch when the person makes $175,000 a year? That tells you that it isn't about the salary. It's not about the fame. It's about power.
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7: I am joined by two of Arizona's finest, the Arizona Gang Investigators Association, and two representatives from there. First of all, we have the Vice President, Jess Nichols. Is with us, and Albert Ramos is here, is also a board member. Front of mind, I pulled a bunch of national stories over the holiday weekend. We're seeing cities across the country. I don't want to confuse the two, but is there a connection between the uptick in youth violence, juvenile violence across the country, and gang violence? Do they coincide?
8: I personally believe, and just based on experience in the field, that there is a direct correlation between the juvenile gang violence that's happening, strong uptick in violent crime by juveniles, and gangs. They're all nexused into one.
9: Yeah, absolutely. We're seeing younger and younger, easier and easier access to firearms, as a mentality of acting on violence quickly. And it just seems like they are getting younger in age with these acts.
7: A great question is, how young are you seeing these kids get involved with gangs? Are they being actively recruited at younger ages?
9: Yeah, we've seen a lot of cases where they're even as young as 12, 13, 14. Usually about 15, 16 seems to be a tipping age where we start to see an increase. It used to be, when I first started high school, seemed to be the age. And now we're seeing them even into elementary school, sixth grade, even junior high.
7: Wow.
8: And I think that the uptick in social media has a strong correlation in the presence of younger juveniles getting involved in gangs, just because it's that much more readily available to them to see and be influenced by X person, whoever's doing what on social media that they think looks cool and is trying to bolster their gang, so they just want to join and be a part of the problem too.
7: When you look at gang violence, and I know you guys do this for a living every day, how important is it, the gang cops that work for the city of Phoenix, to have a good rapport with the city of Glendale and Chandler, and how important is that network?
8: We're all pretty tied in together very strongly. The specific units that combat these crimes and specifically gang violence are dwindling in the valley. So we network pretty heavily with all these other agencies. And if somebody taps us on the shoulder, asks us for help, we're always going to go and help them. We're never going to tell them no.
7: I've been talking about this for years. Most people don't understand in the state of Arizona, there's only two counties that have 24-hour day coverage by the Highway Patrol, by DPS, and that's Maricopa County and Pima County. I would guess that the traffickers have to know that as well, that if they're bringing fentanyl across our border, is there, as long as they can get through those two major counties, those freeways are free range for them.
8: Yeah, I would say they're probably pretty hip to the schedules that police work. Specialties work strict hours during the week or swing shift hours, a little bit of overlap into the weekends. It's not a secret the hours that we're working, and I think that it's just as available to them.
7: When you guys mentioned social media and the access to social media, do you have any advice for parents? Because there's a lot of parents that think, not my kid, that my kid's not going to be involved in something like this. And the old adage that your kids may not be looking for trouble, but trouble's definitely looking for your kids. And if they're recruiting in a way and offering large sums of money to do something, kids don't think about the consequences. So what do you say to the parents?
9: Yeah, they should absolutely be involved. That's our first line of defense usually as a community, is they need to be checking social media. They need to be involved with their kids, know who their kids friends are, who they're around, if there's changes in behavior, large sums of money all of a sudden coming into the house. These signs that they should be picking up on early and intervening early.
7: Think about some of the other major cities where gangs seem to be a bigger issue. Is it a big issue in the Valley or in Arizona, or is it just something we don't hear a lot about?
8: I think it's a problem across the board, across the nation. I don't want to say that it's more of a problem here than it is in other places, but we are a huge hub for Phoenix Metro. You know, it's like a melting pot of people that come into the Valley here. They bring their mentality, their mindset from wherever they came. Not to mention there's plenty of homegrown things here in Phoenix and the other areas, but also keep in mind, like, some of the communities in Arizona that we serve are rated on a national scale to be some of the safest communities in the country too. So I don't want to like portray that it's just a gang ridden community entirely, but there is definitely a problem that continues to happen and it's not going away.
7: I've been privileged over the last few years to read off the awards that are given at the ASGEA, which is your association's conference. And what I was surprised by last year was how many people show up. I mean, it was about 1,000, wasn't it? 1,000 gang cops, not just from Arizona, but from across the country, and some of them from other parts of the world. Yeah. Is that a part of the network, because these gangs network across state lines? Is that important? You guys are doing the same thing?
8: Yeah, I think that not only do we put out a product that other states and other countries see as beneficial because they're seeing the same problems, we're able to network, like you said, with 1,000 plus cops in a week, be able to have that phone number on speed dial in case we see a problem that comes from, you know, Podunk, Iowa or something like that. We can call that person and they're quick to respond just like we would be for them.
7: What about continuing education for you guys? Isn't that part of the conference as well? Best practices and to be better at the job. Is that also what happens all week long?
9: Absolutely. As an educational nonprofit association, that is our biggest focus, is providing current updated training to our members that do show up, you know, up to 1,000 people usually at our conferences, so they can go out to the communities that they serve and make a difference.
7: When you look at one of the awards that is given away, and I got to read off, usually is a civilian that has done something. And I just remember one was a young man. He was a teenager that witnessed, I think, a murder and stepped up and testified and got a conviction of this. How important is it? I know it's got to be difficult for people worried about retaliation, but how important is community involvement and in your relationship with some of these communities where you know that you're fighting the gangs in those areas?
9: Yeah, retaliation is always one of the biggest fears when working gangs or being involved in a gang case. And we like to highlight those citizens that do come forward and do cooperate and really help us bridge the gap with the community so that we can be a united front to rid those communities of gangs.
7: When you do the job, when there are young gang detectives that come in, I'm sure the time you guys have spent when you're talking to young officers or deputies or troopers that come in to be part of a gang unit, how concerned is it for them and their safety and the safety of their family and their anonymity? Because you've got to be targets as well.
8: Yeah, I think that, you know, there's always going to be that reservation to not throw your name out there, not put yourself out there on social media. I think at the end of it, everything's public information. You know, if somebody really wants to request it, they're going to get it. It'll be redacted. But the way that we combat this violence and potential targets that we're going after. We like to think that we have the upper hand. We usually know everything there is to know about this person before we go set foot and try and apprehend somebody. So we try to have best safe practices in play. Really, when it comes down to it, patrol is the most dangerous portion of this job that you can get yourself into, and they just don't have the resources that we do at our different levels.
7: There are prison gangs that are actually controlling things that are happening on the outside. How do you battle that?
8: They control it from the inside, and everybody who's on the outside, be it a street level gang, they are paying homage to their basically upper hand.
7: Because they're heroes for being in prison.
8: In the prison system. And then the other thing that, you know, people don't really think about is these guys have access to social media, electronic information while they're inside, tablets, telephones, that kind of stuff. And they're able to reach out to the street like they were never able to do before. And then when these guys get out, they're thought of as almost like this role model, God, original gangster guy. Because they're on social media trying to put out an image of them being the holy gospel. It's a selfless job what we're doing. You know, we're trying to make the communities that we live in, work in, a safer place.
7: I want to thank both of you for the jobs you do.
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12: KTAR News time is 1:30. I'm Chris Havlick. The suspect in a deadly attack at a German pride parade has been killed in a confrontation with police.
19: Police in Berlin say Abdul Balut was shot and killed in the suburbs Sunday evening after apparently running toward officers with a sharp instrument following a manhunt lasting nearly 24 hours. Prosecutors say the 21-year-old had wanted to join the Islamic State group. Balut was the main suspect after a van drove into a crowd Saturday night near a pride festival. More than two dozen people were injured, either hit or stabbed with a machete. One was killed. I'm Julie Walker.
12: And back at home, two dozen teenagers recently got the chance to learn how to fly fish at a camp organized by the conservation group Trout Unlimited in the Arizona Department of Fish and Game. Trout Unlimited's Alex Young says it got teens outdoors for a week of fishing along Tonto Creek near Payson.
20: There's so many things for kids just readily available that are, you know, solitary, online, screen activities that they could choose from instead of being outside. And so this camp, things like this camp are super crucial to get kids back out, that connection with nature.
12: This is the seventh year for the Fish Camp program. And now for a check of traffic from the Valley Chevy Dealers Traffic Center. Westbound Loop 202 Santan is closed at Higley Road due to a crash involving multiple vehicles. KTAR weather for the Valley, an extreme heat warning is in effect through Wednesday. Sunny and hot this afternoon with a high near 110. Tonight partly cloudy and breezy with a low of 92. There's a slight chance of showers Monday evening. It's 106 degrees in Tolleson. 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
0: one of the big concerns in Arizona, because obviously your AC or power going off in the summertime. We know that monsoon damage can happen when there's fires. There has to be sometimes controlled power outages. But for us here in the Valley, it becomes life or death situation. But across the state of Arizona, the power grid and the reliability is a big concern for people. There is a project that is looks like it's going to happen, which is going to be the retrofitting of the Cholla Power Station to natural gas. To talk about the implications of this, what it means to all of Arizona, Ted Geisler, the president of APS, joins us. Let's talk about this project. What does it mean? I mean, statewide, but does it mean anything to us here in the Valley?
1: Well, sure. We have a diverse set of power plants and power generation resources all throughout the state. And the Cholla Power Plant has actually been serving customers throughout the state, including our customers here in the Valley, since 1962. It's been a really critical resource for maintaining reliability and affordable energy for a long time. But due to a variety of reasons, aging infrastructure, as well as environmental requirements, the Cholla Power Plant reached its end of life over the last several years. And since then, we've been evaluating how to best make use of that facility. And we're really excited to be able to report that through a lot of analysis and careful planning, we've determined that repurposing the facility and repowering some of those units to be able to serve customers through reliable and affordable natural gas is the best way to be able to make use of that valuable site going forward, to be able to serve both existing customers and future growth.
0: Should I know that one of your big concerns has to be growth. The conversations about data centers and who pays for that. It's one thing to be concerned about who pays for it, but making sure that we're reliable, and we've always been one of the most reliable in the country, keeping that reliability has got to be it's got to keep you up at night.
1: Absolutely. And that is my personal commitment to our customers, as well as the top priority focus for our entire team, Mike, is ensuring that we never take on more growth on the grid than what the grid can reliably handle. Because as you said, it's a matter of health and safety, life or death for our customers. We have a deep commitment and focus to ensure that we always maintain strong reliability in one of the hottest climates on Earth. And in order to do that, we need to both ensure that we've got reliable resources on the grid, that we're investing in them at the level needed to properly maintain them so that they can deliver that top tier reliable service, but that also that we take on growth in a very measured way. That's why we've put in place a queue for data centers. We're not just opening the floodgates for data centers. We're ensuring that we're only allowing them to connect when we believe we've got sufficient capacity to serve them. But our priority is first and foremost taking care of all of our existing customers and making sure that we always have adequate reliability at the lowest cost possible for the existing customer base. I think it's also important to note, Mike, that the growth we're seeing in Arizona is far beyond just data center growth. We're still seeing very strong and persistent residential growth, small and medium-sized business growth, advanced manufacturing, such as chip manufacturing. And then, of course, you do have a presence from data centers. And the repowering of the Cholla project is going to be needed for all of those customer classes.
0: What is the timeline on this? I saw the number 2029. Is that a realistic timeline to get this online and powered by natural gas?
1: It is. That's our current plan. We believe in the plan. We think it supports realistic schedules. We'll start construction in earnest in 2028, which means over the next 18 months, we're really going to be focused on engineering, planning, and permitting. Heavy construction in 28 through 29, and then bring the first unit online in 2029. And you know, Mike, when we think about building new generation resources right now, one of the key constraints is the lead time from key equipment. And so one of the advantages of repowering Cholla is a lot of your key equipment is already on site because it was an existing coal facility. So it really mitigates a lot of that long lead key equipment risk that we deal with on building what I'll call a greenfield power plant, something brand new. No doubt we still have to install some new equipment. We have to retrofit the existing facility to be able to convert from coal to natural gas. But one of the big advantages here is being able to take advantage of a lot of the existing infrastructure on site.
0: And I don't want to convolute this too much, but when you talk about, I know that people have been critical of the request for rate increases from APS, but this is the reason why a lot of that happens is you have to pay for the growth you've already done, but you also have to, in order to grow in the future, you've got to pay for the growth in the past. That's kind of what the rate increases do, isn't it?
1: That's a big part of it. And the other piece, Mike, is there is constant care and feeding of the grid. Every day, we have thousands of hardworking women and men out in the field maintaining transformers, replacing aging poles, replacing cable that was installed decades ago that we want to proactively replace as it reaches end of life to ensure that our customers are never facing reliability issues in the summer. And so that maintenance, that ongoing care and feeding of our infrastructure, that's a big part of what rate increases are for as well. And then on top of that, you know, we're not immune from all of the inflationary pressures that all of us have been experiencing the last several years. You know, it's hard to believe, Mike, that our current rates are still based on costs of serving customers that date back to 2021. We have not updated our base rates since then. And so you think about the cost of infrastructure and doing service in 2021 compared to now, it's pretty extraordinary. Poles have gone up almost 70% in cost, insulators and transformers 80 to 90%. And so a part of the rate increase that we're evaluating with the Corporation Commission right now is just simply to right-size the actual cost of serving our customers with the actual cost of equipment and services today versus what they were back in 2021.
0: The reliability issue is big. When industry was looking at coming, when they look at, when TSMC is the prime example of this, but it could be anybody, could be Intel and their expansion or any other industry that's coming here, Amcor in the West Valley, that they look at the reliability of the infrastructure when they're looking where to invest their billions of dollars. And we know that the one of the advantages that Arizona has over, let's say, Texas, is that our reliability in this grid, if correct me if I'm wrong, is so much more sound, that it's so much more reliable. Isn't it one of the most reliable grids in the country?
1: It is. We're so proud of this. We consistently rank in top quartile or top decile among all utilities in the country for best reliability. And that's measured in terms of fewest outages and shortest duration of outages. We're very proud of that. But I'll tell you, it doesn't happen by accident. That's a big part of the responsibility that we consider sacred, is ensuring that we're planning years in advance to make sure that that equipment is available with the right amount of capacity to reliably serve our customers during the extreme heat that we face every year. You know, this week we may break an all-time peak demand record. It could happen today, could happen tomorrow. We're right at that mark to where we may actually exceed the amount of power demand that we've ever experienced in the history of the grid in Arizona. And if we do, we're going to be proud to be able to do it with top tier reliability and ensure that when our customers need to use those air conditioners, they don't even have to think twice. You know, Mike, we're one of the few single state utilities, electric utilities left in the country. A lot of our peer utilities, they cover multiple states. They're large conglomerates. And we're proud that we're exclusively focused on Arizona. And because of that, we know how critical it is to our growth, to our economy, to people's health and safety, that they don't have to question, can we live and work in Phoenix, in the Valley, throughout Arizona in the summertime, and worry about whether the air conditioning is going to be there for them when they need it. We're solving for heat. That's a big part of what we do as a service to our customers, and we take that very seriously.
0: Ted, I always appreciate the conversation with you. I just think it gives us a more well-rounded picture of what it takes to power the state and have a reliable grid.
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0: KTAR.com. The headline says Arizona students are losing foundational literacy skills as technology takes over. Our own Shira Tanzer, our education solutions reporter, has written this piece. She joins us now. Thanks for coming in.
11: Yeah.
0: Let's talk about this. Anything about this? First of all, the statistics and what they are saying is that the use of a Chromebook or a tablet, the use of technology is diminishing their skills in literacy because they're not actually putting pen to paper.
11: Yes.
0: Was any of this surprised you when you were looking at this? Did any of the numbers or did any of the information surprise you?
11: Not really, simply because throughout my schooling, I used both pen and paper and laptops. And I mean, I think a lot of people would agree that when you put pen to paper, you do remember the information better. You do, you know, put more thought and emotion into what you're actually writing instead of just typing it on a laptop. And I actually spoke to an English language teacher, Mintreet Dow, in Tempe about this. And he really said that his students are not only not retaining information as well, but they're also just making basic mistakes. They're making spelling mistakes because they have spell check. They're not necessarily putting the same amount of creativity into it because they have AI that will do it for them. The example that he used was PowerPoint. And, you know, I used to love making PowerPoints. Yeah. And you could be so creative and put in so many fun pictures and transitions and like make the topic your own. But if you're just having AI do it on Google Slides for you, you're not putting the effort in. That topic isn't going to mean as much to you, and you're not going to remember it in 6 months.
0: Are there efforts, though, being made to reverse this? And I mean, within the school system, not outside organizations, literacy organizations, which I love what they had to say about this. But is the school system recognizing that these great tools that can be used for great things, if it's not moderated, it's not helping?
11: Right. I mean, we see the cell phone ban. So they're already taking steps to kind of maybe hold back technology a little bit in that area. But I think AI is still so new that it's something that we're going to be seeing more in the future, kind of held back a little bit in terms of students. In terms of laptops as a whole, I think it really comes down to teachers. I've spoken to a lot of teachers over the past year, and really it depends on what their preference is. A lot of them would prefer to use pen and paper. Some of them use pen and paper in the classroom, but laptops at home.
0: Right.
11: Some of them just want laptops for everything. So it really depends on the individual teacher and classroom.
0: You know, it's weird when we were laughing before we went on the air about the age difference and getting older. So when I was a kid, we had typing class. You could take a typing class, but that didn't mean that in English you weren't actually writing. And it doesn't seem to be that far off. It seems like that principle should still be the same. That it'd be great. I think it's wonderful. If you're able to do your homework on a laptop or on a tablet, I think that's a great way to be able to do things. But if there isn't a practical skill set being taught where you're learning to write in cursive and you're being more creative, like you said, creative writing, which used to be a class as well, if AI is your creativity, it's not helping you. There's got to be a balance between we're going to spend this part of the day. It's like families that are bilingual. If they've come, you know, I have family friends that they speak Spanish in the house, but they speak English outside of the house, so they're balanced in both. Isn't that kind of balance? Is that not the way we should be pushing?
11: For sure. But with the rise of technology, you know, we're seeing the opposite. The SAT is now online. I mean, that didn't happen until a few years ago, but now that's completely online. So I spoke to Terry Clark with Read On Arizona, and she really talked about the importance of teaching cursive in schools, first of all, which Arizona does require. But after that, when kids switch to computers, she says that those literacy skills are being lost. And she really brought up a lot of research that tied pen and paper handwriting to memorization skills, literacy skills in general. Stuff with language, just
0: sure,
11: knowing the language and being familiar with it is so different when you are physically writing the words rather than just typing. And she really spoke about how this generation of students are not having those skills. However, they will be having, you know, other skills. They will be better in technology in that online world, but they may just not retain information the same way. And that is something that teachers will have to kind of adapt to.
0: When, you know, entry level, when you're in kindergarten and you're just starting out in schools, when there are flashcards and you're learning your letters is one thing. But it's that transition when you actually are tracing the letters on a piece of paper with a pencil or a pen. You're right. You're committing that more to memory. Then the letters seem to be easier to remember when you're actually doing something with them.
11: It just hits a different part of your brain.
0: Yeah. And so that transition from, okay, we're going to trace the letters, then we're going to write the letter next to the letter, and then we're going to start writing sentences or words. I can't believe that that's lost, that that's not still a skill that they're teaching K through third grade.
11: Yeah, and based on what Terry Clark said, it does seem, and some of the research I was doing, it does seem like a lot of that did have to do with COVID. I mean, we did see such a big shift online, and so many people are now staying online. You know, if you're in an online school, there's only so much you can do with pen and paper because you're not submitting your assignments in person. So when you have all these technology options, it does make it more efficient, more inclusive to different types of people who want different schooling. But you are losing those skills at the end of the day, and that is something that we just might see different in this next generation.
0: The experts that you talked to, did they have any advice for parents? Like Patricia and I have these conversations all the time because she's going through it right now with her kids, that the ability to read and the rewarding them for actually reading a book versus listening to a book. Was there any advice from any of those experts, or what are they telling parents?
11: I've actually spoken to quite a few reading experts over the past year or so in Arizona, and they are really just telling parents to get your kids to read. Sit down with them, read them a book when they're little, but also have designated reading time. You know, you can practice writing skills. I mean, I used to have to practice my handwriting in a little book. You know, a lot of us did. So if you get that into your kids' head and you make them want to read and be more interested in physical books, physically writing, then they will gain those skills again.
0: And it's interesting you bring that up, because when I was young, I loved to read, and I read for work a lot, but I was something I really enjoyed. I hate running. I've always hated running, because running was a punishment. I wrestled in high school, and we ran as a punishment. It was never enjoyable for me. So when somebody likes running, it's foreign to me. And I got to imagine it's got to be the same way with reading. If a child isn't introduced to the pleasure of reading, and, you know, for me, it was the Hardy Boys and some of the books that you kind of get lost in a story, that if it's only work, then it's just that. It's like, I'm only going to do it when I have to.
11: For sure. And that really does come down.

0: not just a book report, but a conversation about what we were reading, it motivated you and it was a fun thing to say. Now you want, the teacher wants my opinion on a story we both read.
1: I love that. Analyzing that in the classroom is such a good way to, you know, retain those information skills as well in that analysis. But at the same time, analyzing a book in an essay on pen and paper, that really retains information, right? You're not only taking in the lessons of the book and spitting them back out, but you are using that pen and paper and you're putting it into your memory and you're using your skills with language and information to really kind of repeat that back. And that's so important. So that may be something that we will see shift a little bit in the past few years, but also in the upcoming years with technology.
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20: In Pennsylvania today, House Minority Leader Hakeem Jeffries pitched the elections as a referendum on President Trump.
21: Since this guy took office, he has made more than 21,000 stock trades. He's added more than $2 billion to his personal bank account. His sons have made hundreds of millions more.
20: Democrats are facing an uphill battle and will need to pick up 4 seats to retake control of the Senate. Israeli Prime Minister Benjamin Netanyahu is headed to the U.S. this week as the war in Iran enters month 6. ABC's Stephen Portnoy says a recent agreement between the U.S. and Saudi Arabia will likely be a topic of discussion.
22: There's also the news of the past week with respect to President Trump's efforts to expand the Abraham Accords to have Arab countries normalizing relations with Israel, attaching that as a condition of the nuclear deal with Saudi Arabia that was announced in the past week.
20: The White House tells ABC News

0: that the president will retain all options with Iran after the New York Times indicated that the administration was thinking of stepping back from a plan to increase military action there. That's because the Pentagon's dwindling supply of air defense munitions in the Middle East. Police in Germany say the suspect in Saturday's deadly van attack outside a pride celebration in Berlin is dead after a confrontation with police. ABC News foreign correspondent Brick Klenet is in Berlin.
1: The suspect has been shot and killed by police following that attack at a pride event here in the city. The 21-year-old, he was suspected of driving a van into a crowd and stabbing multiple people. One person has been killed. Several others are fighting for their lives. Police say that officers fired at the man after he rushed towards them with a knife and that he died at the scene.
0: Authorities in Germany say the man was known to them and that he apparently tried to join the Islamic State. You're listening to ABC News.
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3: It's 2:02. Good afternoon. I'm Chris Havlick. Here's our top story. Investigators say the death of a man on South Mountain is consistent with heat-related or medical event. 61-year-old Richard Fletcher left to go hiking early Saturday morning and was reported missing by a friend who lost phone contact with him in the afternoon. His body was later discovered by a passing cyclist. The medical examiner's office will determine the exact cause of his death. The high temperatures bring risks of heat stroke to everyone, not just hikers.
4: Joining Arizona's Evening News was Alexis English, nurse practitioner and founder of Scottsdale's Vault Wellness, saying if you're thirsty, you are dehydrated.
5: Something that a lot of people don't realize is a lot of the fatigue, the irritability, the headaches that they're experiencing during summertime, the fix isn't the caffeine or the Tylenol, it's more water.
4: She says most of her patients are drinking about half a liter of water on average per day, which is around 6 to 8 times less than Mayo Clinic recommendations. English says confusion, vomiting, and even seizures can be clear signs of heat exhaustion. And that while mobile IV stations can result in a few hundred dollars for hydration relief, a trip to the emergency room could be in the thousands of dollars. Brandon King, KTAR News.
3: Arizona Senator Mark Kelly says the Trump administration is flailing in Iran without a clear strategy, and it's wasting the country's military supplies. He characterized the operation as a disaster during an interview today on NBC's Meet the Press. Starting Monday, there will be some major lane restrictions on the northbound State Route 51.
6: The highway will be narrowed to 2 lanes for about 7 weeks to replace 700 feet of damaged pavement, along with related repairs to the freeway's drainage system. The work requires the lane restrictions between Highland Avenue and Camelback Road to remain in place around the clock. ADOT advises drivers to plan for delays during peak travel times approaching the work zone and to consider alternate routes. Enrique Garcia, KTAR News.
3: And now for a check of our current traffic from the Valley Chevy Dealers Traffic Center. Westbound Loop 202 Santan is closed at Higley due to a crash involving multiple vehicles and a fatality there. In Phoenix, there is a crash on Bell Road at I-17. There is also a crash Loop 101 in Tempe at Rio Salado. And also another crash in Phoenix on 36th Street at 36th Street. And KTAR weather for the Valley. An extreme heat warning is in effect through Wednesday. This afternoon, sunny and hot with a high near 110. Right now, it's 108 degrees in Levine. 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
10: That's right, folks. This is the Asset Preservation Hour with this guy, financial advisor, wealth advisor, Mr. Stuart Willis. And guess what? I now have some of the toys in the toolbox over here. Oh my gosh, I'm going to be playing all day long. I've got everything here. I've got all of the toys, and we're going to be playing them all day long. Mr. Stuart Willis, I know that that as it is middle of the year, you're allowed to unplug a little bit. You're going to be taking off for a bit, but thank you for sticking around for this weekend and addressing what's on our minds. How are you doing this week?
11: Well, I've got a beard today, which never happens. I'm heading out of the country. I'm going to Mykonos and all over Greece here over the next week. So having a great time, you know, looking like I'm homeless here. So if you want to see it, go to the Spotify app. And if you want to see our see me with a beard, feel free to do that.
10: But are you traveling? Do you like to see the historical sites? It's one of the reasons I want to get out to Greece. Are you going to do like Athens or anything?
11: Well, we're landing in Athens, but we're going straight to the boat from there. From the boat, doing a kind of a boat tour from there through all the islands, and then finishing up in Santorini and then Ibiza.
10: Fantastic. Well, for our radio listeners and for those here on Spotify, we want to make sure that we are still covering all of your retirement bases. Look, this is part of the retirement plan, building in your vacations, building in all of the things that you've wanted to do, you've wanted to see, checking off those boxes of all of those fantastic places. So on our program today, we're going to get very state specific. So we have been getting phone calls saying, well, you know, we live here in Nevada. We live up in the Vancouver area. We're over in South Carolina, where we have Andrew Perry out there in Greenville, and we have some specific things about our states. So today we're going to address those, and we want to start out with our big state of Arizona. Some reasons why it's a little difficult to retire in Arizona. You know, Stuart, 3 or 4 decades ago, this was the come-to destination for retirement here, and I could probably say Florida. A couple of decades ago, I'd probably say the same thing. We've had a lot of people move to Arizona. Yeah. What is that doing to retiring
11: here? Well, just remember, I mean, I moved to Arizona because California was becoming really pricey for buying a home. Arizona was the inexpensive place to buy relative to California, lower taxes. And you know what? Let me just say this. I don't know that it's a cheap place to live anymore. Mm-hmm. You know, Scottsdale, Arizona, where I live, my gosh, you know, we were trying to upsize the house. And if we put all of the financial stuff aside, the interest rate, the fact that I have a 2.5% mortgage right now on my existing home versus a possibly 6 or 7% rate if I were to get a new one, you know, those issues aside, the pricing has gone through the roof as well. So living in Scottsdale is no longer the cheap place to live in luxury. You can buy a place in Newport Beach for the same price. So my wife is just like, what the heck are we doing here in this crazy heat? Now, we love Arizona. Okay. We do. Mm-hmm. We love the people here. We love, you know, the people we work with, the people we get to hang out with, but it's no longer a deal, at least not, you know, for housing prices. And I think that's one of the kind of negative sides of living here in Arizona. It's no longer the inexpensive place. But when you leave places like California, it seems way less expensive because of all of the additional costs. I was in California not too long ago. Gas prices, a couple bucks more a gallon for the same product. Seems crazy.
10: Yeah. The population boom, of course, puts some more pressure on all of the resources. Let's talk about energy. You know, do you even look at the electric bill, or do you just pay that in, you know, June, July, August, and go, that's the cost of living here?
11: Yeah, you know, it's one of those things where the truth is no. I don't even know what the electrical bill is. My wife, that's one of the weaknesses I have, is my wife handles all that stuff. And, you know, most of it's on auto pay at this point. And I do know that the energy here goes crazy in the summer. My wife complains about it. I don't want to hear about it. I'm too busy grinding, you know, hanging out with clients, working, doing my job, that I tend not to pay too much attention to that. But when you look at all of the other, you know, expenses of Arizona, things like fuel costs, they're way down compared to, you know, California, where people are moving from. So when you have this big influx of people to our state, I'm telling you, it's keeping this pressure. Taiwan Semiconductor, Intel, all of these other big employers that have come to Arizona and continue to come here, you know, they come here for a couple of reasons. They come here because the taxes are lower. They come here. The regulatory environment is more business friendly than it is in California. People ask me all the time, you know, when are you going to open an office in California? And I just don't know that I want to deal with that. I mean, just it is an ultra high tax state that is a very tough place to do business.
10: Mm-hmm. Again, recognizing Arizona is a much lower tax state, mm-hmm. but as costs go up, we're balancing those things out. And so this is why it's important to truly have a plan, a spending plan, and really evaluate. So maybe in Arizona, it's not so much having to get snow removal and certainly not maybe in some place lawn care. I mean, if you're paying for the grass in the front and the back, that's really expensive. That evaluating what your true costs are of living, I would say in any state, but really about Arizona, putting together, and we don't like to call it a budget, but the spending plan, knowing what you're spending every single month, right? Including energy costs of being here. The good news, bad news is that, yes, Arizona is growing. I want to say it's probably one of the fastest growing cities in all of the country, which means you also have now had to stretch your offices all across Phoenix, right? So we've got Goodyear, Chandler, Scottsdale, Tempe. I'm missing one. I know I'm missing one. Sunrise.
11: Peoria, the big one.
10: Yeah, Peoria. So we reach to all of the corners. Is there anything else? Do we need to start stretching out east or west anywhere else?
11: You know what? It's interesting. I'd be interested to hear from the people up in the mountains. We are really considering Prescott Valley in Arizona. Prescott Valley. People that don't want to make the drive down the hill, they are making the drive down the hill. It's a little 45-minute hour drive, but it's certainly a place that we're considering in the future here as a base for our company. I just want to make it as convenient as possible.
10: Yeah. A lot of people wanting to retire here, a lot of people moving here from the higher costs of California and so forth. It's a concept we've been talking about. It's a lot harder to buy that or even downsize really in retirement now here in Arizona. Although I know that we have a lot of retirement communities. Have you ever had to talk to somebody though about literally the HOA fees about moving into a certain community? Those things have really gotten out of hand.
11: The fees are crazy. You know, where we live in Scottsdale, they are expensive. And the point of them is supposed, you know, it's supposed to keep a high standard. And there's nothing that makes my wife crazier than when the neighbors don't take care of their homes. And we're starting to see in our neighborhood where people are buying the properties as investment properties for renters, and they're no longer keeping the pristine, you know, trimmed yards, perfectly manicured houses that, you know, true home ownership brings. And I have to listen to her. She complained about the HOA the other day, and she's becoming that Karen that complains about neighbors and their yards because, you know, we keep ours up. She wants theirs to be. So HOAs are a blessing and a curse when it comes to, you know, these neighborhoods. No one wants to pay it, but people want the quality that most of them bring.
10: I get kind of a kick out of them because obviously I've done some research on HOAs and now they come up in my Instagram all of the time. somebody coming up on somebody's door who's not supposed to be there or trying to, it's like, oh, you changed the locks. You're not allowed to do that. But, you know, the HOA fees are real. And this is part of what we need to assess about where we're going to live. Is as far as 2026 and inflation and higher costs, as people come in and do their annual reviews, you've been talking with advisors, you've got your weekly meeting. Has there been much that you've had to change as far as what's going on for this year, specifically in Arizona, costs a little bit higher, anything at all?
11: You know, it's kind of business as usual. I mean, we do have, because we have so many offices around the city, a lot of our we have employees that are in our call center, our contact center, our client happiness center that are used to commuting. We do have offices that are closer, like our Tempe office. And so a lot of them are going into Tempe rather than into Peoria just for that purpose, right? Mm-hmm. Like we've allowed them to go to Tempe because of the temporary spike in gas during this Iran issue. When that resolves, we're going to expect them back in the office You know, so we've had to make some adaptations as a company because of these increased costs that we think are transitory. We think it's going away.
10: Right.
11: You know, but we're trying to be flexible.
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10: 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I'm your host, Spike Spangle. I love going up to your Portland area, the Vancouver, Washington area. It, you know what? Even just going over the river is completely unique. But you say that people would choose one side of the river or the other for a very specific reason. Why is there such a divide of where they live?
11: And it's something I had no idea of, you know, before I came to Portland and Vancouver, Washington. You know, we started our office in Lake Oswego, and fantastic, beautiful office. It was great. But when we launched our television show, literally half of the response was coming from Vancouver, Washington. And I didn't really understand, you know, why it was or what the market was. And they're in the same broadcast area as Portland as a whole. Well, what we found out is Vancouver, Washington is a bunch of people that moved out of Portland to avoid Oregon state income taxes. You know, it's income tax state income tax free. I'm sorry, in Oregon. But there's a catch to it. So a lot of business owners have moved there to operate their businesses, yet, you know, when
10: you want to go live.
11: There's some benefits and downsides to each of it. But at the end of the day, what people are trying to do is, you know, people have moved there to avoid the state income taxes. But when they want to come and make purchases, they're, you know, they're working, you know, or they're going and making purchases in in Portland because there's no sales tax. So, you know, they're getting the best of both worlds.
10: Yeah, they have the different tax structures, and it's definitely very unique for the way that you want to live. Portland is very outdoorsy. There's also some great organizations, obviously, located there as well. Still a lot of technology, a lot of healthcare, a lot of engineers. They're very similar to an Arizona. So yeah, it's a very specific mindset. You either have people who are very, very analytical who have gone up to this area, or they're very, very outdoorsy. Two different kinds of mindsets. And oftentimes we find them kind of blended together as a couple. You've got the outdoorsy one and then married to the engineer who's, you know, really keeping an eye on all of the costs and so forth. So Washington State, I also understand, is one of the few states right now that is trying to roll out kind of their own version of long-term care planning, like as a statewide function. You mentioned earlier how California has very high taxes, but they're very, very good at covering long-term care. As we're living longer and healthier in these great states, what part of the conversation, especially like for Rocky Munson up there, Brian, who's up there, are we implementing, you know, certain kinds of long-term care plan tools all across asset preservation, or what's been the conversation over the last couple of years?
11: Yeah, so long-term care is one of those really interesting, I'll call it industry buzzwords, because long-term care is not just about long-term care insurance. You know, there's a saying, nobody buys long-term care insurance, they're sold it. You know, when 75% of the first 2 years commissions of that product go to the agent that sold it to you, generally, it's one of those insurance products that people just don't collect on. So it's one of those things that, you know, we're hesitant to sell simply because people just don't use it. It's expensive.
10: Yeah. So I've read
11: we like to have the self-insured person that basically has enough wherewithal within their financial plan to pay for that care themselves, or to create arrangements and systems inside theirs to protect their estate from Medicare, Medicaid spend down, et cetera.
10: Mm-hmm. An industry that I'm going to do a little bit more research on myself, but I've also started to see is like the traveling kind of nurses, people who can come 2 or 3 hours a day to your home. I would imagine both in Arizona and the kind of Portland, Washington area, that these would be booming businesses. I'm sure you have to get specific licensing for it. But when you sit down with clients, what is a bigger concern? Wanting to be able to stay at their home as long as they can? Or are people starting to say, well, what kind of community do I look at next where they have care? You know, it was obviously one of the things I always knew about Arizona, even when I came out to college out here, out to ASU. I was like, give them a shout outs to my ASU out there. That there were communities, that, you know, golf cart communities. But now, are you seeing more of those? Are these affordable, or are these kind of a giving up of assets communities that you're not a fan of? Where do you sit on these kinds of communities? The all-in inclusive retirement communities.
11: You know, here's the thing. When it comes to retirement communities, I think there's something very special about it, but there's a lot of kind of negative connotations when it comes to them. And I think it's oftentimes unwarranted. Listen, if you come to me and say, hey, you know, do you want to live in a retirement community? You know, I say that with a deep breath and pause, saying, no, I am a teenager in my brain still, right? Mm-hmm. People don't want to be living in old folks' home. And I'm doing that in air quotes, right? And I think there's a hesitation because someone saw their mom live in a place like that or whatever. Here's what I'll tell you about communities in general that are catered towards 55 and up. I think people get old when they remain inactive, when they sit at home with nothing to do. If you live in a younger neighborhood, some people like that because they feel like they can, you know, vibe off the energy of the kids. But what they do oftentimes is they get, you know, completely isolated away from a social scene. And I think these mm-hmm. retirement communities, like in Arizona, we have a place called Cordobella or Sun City Grand, who's done a great job there of creating real community where people interact and they have clubs and they do stuff together. when people stop interacting, they become old, they become weird. I'm saying weird, I'm using like Howard Hughes, right? I mean, I'm not saying that these people have mason jars in their house and they're turning Howard Hughes on us, but people need to get out, and anything that encourages that, I support.
10: Mm-hmm. Well, we love all of the communities and all of the places. One of the reasons that you've been identifying states like Nevada and Portland and Washington in the area, and of course, Arizona, where your home base, where you have dozens of offices, is that more and more people are retiring to these areas. So especially around the Portland and Vancouver area right now, as we talk about it in this segment, it's really important to have a strategy, no matter which side of the river that you're going to live on. So we have offices in this area right now. We want to let you know that we will do a free portfolio review for you. Today, the portfolio review, interesting, because as we would go around for seminars and talk with all the advisors, say how many people from the beginning of the seminar, when we're talking about what the markets have done for 30 or 40 years, are concerned about that. And there hadn't been a lot of concern the last 2 or 3 months. And then all of a sudden, we make an announcement, we're going back to war, the markets go down a few hundred points, and now it's on everybody's minds again. The market volatility, the portfolio review, if you have never seen that, coupled together with your tax strategy, today is the time to get in. Take some action right now. Call the phone number. Let us help you out. But you have to start by calling that phone number, 877-573-8473. Our team will help you schedule that time right now. Or if you want to, you can schedule a time over at the website at assetpreservationwealth.com. 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Stuart, how about when we get back after the bottom of the hour break, we go to Las Vegas? What are some of the pitfalls, the speed bumps of retiring in Las Vegas?
11: It's a great conversation to have. I look forward to it. We have friends that have moved there that want me to move there for that zero tax state. Am I going to do it? Am I staying in Arizona? That is the big question here.
10: All right. More with Stuart Willis when we get back right after this.
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3: KTAR News time is 2:30. Good afternoon. I'm Chris Havlick. One person was killed this afternoon in a crash on the Loop 202 Santan near Higley Road. Police say a motorist clipped a stalled vehicle, and moments later, a pickup truck struck and killed the woman who was driving that second car. For a second day in a row, the U.S. has refrained from any attacks on Iran.
14: A spokesman for the Islamic Republic of Iran Army says on Iranian government TV that Iranian forces also have stopped their attacks. which he says were retaliatory because the U.S. had violated the Memorandum of Understanding. Israeli Prime Minister Benjamin Netanyahu says he'll discuss Iran with President Donald Trump when he's in Washington Monday for the funeral of U.S. Senator Lindsey Graham. But while Israel launched the war alongside the U.S. in February, it's been notably absent from renewed U.S. attacks over Iran's effective closure of the Strait of Hormuz. Donna Warder, Washington.
3: A Phoenix police officer is recovering after a driver crashed through a fence and hit a parked police vehicle Friday night. Phoenix police say an SUV crashed through the perimeter fence of Mountain View Precinct and struck a marked police vehicle that was getting fuel. The impact threw the officer from the vehicle. Investigators suspect impairment was a factor in the crash. And now for a check of traffic from the Valley Chevy Dealers Traffic Center. Again, westbound Loop 202 southbound remains closed at Higley due to a fatal accident. KTAR weather for the Valley. Extreme heat warning in effect through Wednesday. Sunny and hot this afternoon with a high near 110. It's 108 degrees in Tolleson. 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I'm Chris Havlick on Arizona's news station, KTAR News.
10: 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We are going into Las Vegas right now, Nevada. We have offices here as well. There's a couple of different things that are, I mean, think about the cultural difference of where we've been so far. You have obviously your home base of Arizona. We have several offices there. We're just talking about how there's a different lifestyle and mentality, especially tax-wise up in Vancouver and Portland. But here in Las Vegas, it's a totally different lifestyle. Think about how much has changed in the last 10 years here, economy-wise.
11: Yeah, no, Vegas is unbelievable. Listen, Vegas has been an amazing market to us. We have our Summerlin and Henderson offices that are just booming there. We've just extended our leases on Summerlin, and we are looking at doing a super long-term lease in Henderson. Really, really, really excited about that. But moving forward, there are other opportunities there. Those, I think, are the two main spots we need in the Las Vegas area. Maybe North Las Vegas would benefit from us as well, because traffic is crazy sometimes. Yeah. You know, traffic can get really crazy, and I think people are fickle about driving in traffic. At this point, I think people value the advice we're giving, and they're willing to make the drive right now. Mm-hmm. So, in fact, what we see is that people that move to Nevada in general are very tax conscious, and they really vibe with our conversation. Because as you know, Nevada is a tax-free state. Mm-hmm. And so our message really resonates there. We do see a lot of high net worth and ultra high net worth clients in Nevada sprinkled in there, that you don't see everywhere because they said, hey, I'm done paying these crazy state taxes. Most of them came from California, and they're willing to move out into the desert there. They're betting that the water will continue to flow.
10: Think about economy-wise. I mean, how much is going to change in 10 or 15 or 20 years of retirement? So for anybody listening to the program, you're living in the Las Vegas area. How much has the area changed in 10 years? Economy-wise, and somebody who you've spoken with as well, think about it. There is football here now. There is hockey. There is great hockey, by the way. Again, amazing coming off of another hockey. Stanley Cup. And baseball coming, I think, by the end of next year. I mean, there's so many people, and now that brings an infusion of people from all around the country, and that's good for the state on the other hand.
11: Well, it's done something for the city that, I wouldn't have expected to the extent that it was. Now, don't get me wrong. The Raiders do not even have to be good in order to sell out that stadium. What they realize is that every visiting team will sell that stadium out no matter what. Kansas City is one of the big ones there that just, flood it there. Because it's a destination city, right? Like, I'm going to say this with all due respect. Who the heck wants to travel to Kansas City, right? I mean, it's just, I go there all the time, but my gosh, it's a pain to get to the stadium. It's back and forth. This is walking distance from the stadium to your hotel. I mean, it is so convenient. Vegas has done it right. But, you know, listen, I mean, they've been hesitant to bring sports on, obviously because of the issues with casinos, the old mafia ties, all that stuff. I think now that these entities are so corporate, they're not so worried about it. And of course, I was just there, was it last week or week before? And that baseball stadium is taking way there. It is being built as we speak, and it is a monstrosity. It's going to be a gorgeous one.
10: Well, and you know, well, the gambling has been pretty much legalized across the country. You can gamble on apps and so forth on games, so that's not as much of an issue. And what that's done is, it's been great for the economy. It's been great for bringing in money, as you said, the tourists. Everybody, you know, whether you know the Chicago Bears are coming in or whether your hockey team is going, it's a great excuse to go for an extended weekend out there. For retirees, I'm wondering if, you know, all of this extra income into the state is helping out with infrastructure, or does this, you know, does this actually drain on the resources? Is this making it harder to have affordability in Las Vegas? What are some of your advisors saying about as far as the kind of income and population boom here as well? Yeah,
11: I think it's the Scottsdale conversation all over again. I think, you know, I'll tell you this, my business partner moved into a place in Henderson, and it may be the biggest monstrosity of a home I've ever set eyes on. I mean, you know, it is a 30,000 square foot home. It is huge. It is gorgeous. It's on Henderson. It's in Henderson. It overlooks the strip, the most gorgeous view. I was there for New Year's Eve, and it's unbelievable. It's a gorgeous place to be. But you never have to forget, you know, you're in Las Vegas and it's hot. And I think a lot of those high net worth people are just like what we see in Arizona, where they tend to leave as well, you know, especially during the summertime. Mm-hmm. They'll get the heck out of there. As a retirement person, are you going to have the same flexibility to leave when you want? You know, when you're in other places, let's say California, once again, yes, it's more expensive, but now you're forced into this, hey, do I leave the state to go back home? Because, you know, being based in Arizona, we have a huge snowbird population where, you know, a third of our clients pick up and leave the state of Arizona to go to their hometown in the Midwest or wherever it was. Those that were in Chicago aren't really going to anything cooler right now. I hear it's absolutely devastating heat in Chicago, Illinois, but I think that's the idea behind it.
10: Yeah. I'm wondering if the mentality about retiring in Nevada is different because they're so used to, I'll just say the whole hospitality world of spending and shows and hotels and now games and gambling and so forth. Is it a different kind of income plan in retirement? You know, if that's been part of your lifestyle, or are those things that we have to talk about giving up? I don't think people want to give up the stuff of their lifestyle that they've enjoyed. Is it a different retirement conversation in Las Vegas area?
11: Yeah, I mean, you know, there are a lot of pressures there, right? I mean,
10: But I honestly have to assume that when it comes to spending plan and taxes and so forth, that your advisors actually have to kind of be aware of tax and gambling spending. Talk to us a little bit about the CPAs or folks that you have on staff working specifically in the Nevada area. Are they as helpful as I know in the Arizona and your Colorado offices and working hand in hand with taxes?
11: Oh, 100%. Yeah, I mean, so we have a fantastic CPA out of our Henderson office. He's a workhorse. He got tons of stuff done. We're going to expand the tax operation there as well. You know, we've got a huge office in our Henderson location built to really be kind of a second home office there. We've really built that out for the long term.
10: So, I think it was something you were talking about, an internal organization conversation of saying how, you know, you're really, really committing to the tax support, the tax help. I know we talk about it at live events, but, you know, it's not just something you're going to think about late in the year, that the tax planning really is year round. You know, for some folks, they might say, oh, April is behind us. We don't have to think about those RMDs and all that kind of stuff until next year again. Here at Asset Preservation, taxes are year round for you guys, aren't they?
11: It is. And it's not just tax preparation. It's really about tax planning. We're going to start entering that mindset here over the next month or so as we wrap up all of the final returns. We still have a few clients that have missing information from tax preparations, a lot of K-1s, which are for more advanced returns, entity returns that still need to be completed. Some people are just used to, listen, I haven't filed my tax return in April 15th in, I don't know, 30 years. So, I mean, most entities are better suited to do it during an extension for a couple reasons. One of those reasons is, do you really want your tax return done by somebody that's working, you know, 15-hour days for 4 weeks straight? I mean, the likelihood for mistakes is way higher when you have these complex entity returns. There's a lot of work behind them. You want somebody that's fresh, that is clear-headed. And I think sometimes after they take a week off at the end of or after the middle of April, they're just in a way better spot to kind of reset and really think through the clearest way to get your returns done.
10: Whether you are in our greater Las Vegas area or anywhere around the country hearing the radio program right now, this is a great time to review your taxes. Your tax people are fresh. They are not exhausted from tax season. They might actually be coming back from their own vacations as well. So call the phone number. Let us help you with your tax review. The Roth conversion strategy is still a great thing to be doing right now as we're in this completely tax efficient window. Low tax rates right now that we feel are going to be around for the next few years. This could be a great time to do a Roth conversion review. 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Get set up right now. Our tax people are nice and fresh. 877-5-RETIRE. 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We might head to South Carolina. And what's difficult about retiring there? There's something number one about retiring in South Carolina that we'll talk about when we get back right after this.
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10: 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You know, one of the places where we have a new office is out in South Carolina, Greenville out there. A quick shout out there to Mr. Andrew Perry, financial advisor out there. He taught me a term called the halfbackers. We'll get to that one in a minute. But number one, I said in a lead-in, do you know this, Stuart? Little fun fact. Number one, South Carolina in 2025. Number one in the nation for retirement migration, meaning the most amount of people out of all of the states. This means over Nevada, over Arizona, over Florida. More people moved to South Carolina to retire. I was not expecting, maybe even a North Carolina or somewhere up there. I was even thinking possibly Texas, but no. Why do you think so many people move into the Carolinas?
11: You know, first of all, it's gorgeous, right? But a lot of times people make moves where they think they're going to be happy somewhere because they see an ad, they see the beach, they see, you know, they make a move, for example, to Florida. Florida is a big spot, especially for people that leave New York. New York is, you know, I think the biggest supplier of retirees to Florida. But they get there and they're like, man, this is too muggy. The weather isn't what I wanted. They just, yeah, I don't know about Florida. It's not really meant for me. It's kind of like how my wife acts in summertime in Arizona, right? Where, you know, when you can cook an egg on the hood of your car, you may want to think about where you live, right? And so I think South Carolina, all the Carolinas in general, really it feels like that middle ground, you know, this really kind of neat place to retire, very down home, real human beings living there. Mm-hmm. Keeping up with the Joneses just doesn't hit specifically South Carolina as much. I mean, there's some in Charlotte and Raleigh, but certainly not in South Carolina.
10: One of the things that is attractive, I guess, about the South Carolina area and what we call the upstate, in the upstate, you've got four seasons. You do have the four weather seasons. It's a little bit more mild all the way across the board. Apparently, they do have excellent health care and costs a little bit lower than Florida. I don't think home insurance is nearly as rough in South Carolina as it is in the Floridas, because you have to constantly be worried about, you know, the annual hurricane. South Carolina will get a lot of rain. They will pass over, but it's a lot more inland. So just more effective costs there. But what you were talking about was the phenomenon that Andrew also introduced me to, is called, they're the halfbackers. Mm-hmm. They're the Northeasterners who moved down to a Florida, said, this is too much. The bugs down here are as large as small puppies. The expenses are too high. The humidity is too much. Let's go south, but come back a little bit. And so I'm always curious when we've got places that are inundated with retirees, such as Arizona, Las Vegas, and South Carolina, what does that do to the total systems? What does that do to available Medicare doctors? What does that do to affordable housing? What does that do to traffic and all of that stuff? Does it eventually make it more expensive even living in a South Carolina?
11: Well, so just remember, even though it puts pressures on certain systems, it also relieves the pressure on others. For example, a retired person doesn't generally have children in school, right? So a lot of the infrastructure there, you know, like a lot of the cities in Arizona that I can speak to, Sun City Grand, they didn't have some of the specific city taxes and you know, property tax issues, because they weren't paying into the local schools, right? There were no schools to build because they weren't supporting them. It was a senior community. So there's value there as well. If the concern is, hey, are these people going to be net contributors or, you know, parasitic to the, you know, to the economy? It all depends on where you're looking to go, right? I think South Carolina realizes that, you know, there is a group of people that don't want to be in Florida, that it's not right. It's too wet, too hot, too whatever. And those halfbackers are finding, you know, places like Greenville, which is why we have an office there, right? It's an incredibly fast-growing city for that specific reason. But I think it's something that people have to realize, that it's hard to compete with Florida, a zero tax state. So South Carolina has some very specific laws they put in place to make it more attractive to the retiree. For example, when it comes to qualified retirement plans, IRAs, 401ks, they actually allow a $3,000 deduction if you're under 65 years old to be deducted from your state income taxes, not your federal, and then $10,000 if you're over 65 years old. So from IRAs, pensions, 401ks, et cetera. So that's a really neat goal or incentive to say, hey, you know, because remember, if you have no state income tax at all in Florida, but you know, the state income tax rate in South Carolina is actually up to about 5%. So, you know, you just have to, you know, have to look at, hey, is it worth it or not? Does it make sense? And obviously they're giving these exclusions, you know, to try to incentivize people to come.
10: I think that is the beautiful nugget in there, the golden nugget in there is that some people might move to Arizona because they think it's tax efficient or, hey, at least I don't have to shovel anymore, but you need to consider your energy costs. Some people might like Las Vegas because you have so many options of things that you can do, but you need to consider what is going to be the drain on the resources. Moving down south to a Florida could sound great because you want to be by the beaches and the grandkids can come down, but is it going to be too hot, too expensive, too insured? So many people will make a decision about going to a retirement destination based on one or two things, and you don't realize some of the other variables out there. How do you feel about renting? Just generally, how do you feel about renting in an area or a state for 6 or 12 months before purchasing something?
11: It's a fantastic way to do it. So when I moved to Arizona, I made a mistake. I literally flew out here deciding I was going to buy a house this weekend, right? Mm-hmm. And you know, I'm going to get it done. And I bought up in Anthem, Arizona. And listen, Anthem is a fantastic community. What I didn't realize is how far it was away. And at the time, they only had one lane coming down or two lanes coming down the 17 freeway. So the traffic was a disaster in the morning. It was, you know, before they really built it out. And I think you can make a big mistake. I think renting for a period of time to just say, hey, am I in the right spot? Or do I want to be in a different neighborhood? Maybe I don't want to be in Sun City. I want to be in Sun City Grand, or I want to be in, you know, Tampa instead of, you know, instead of Orlando, or I want to be in Greenville instead of Asheville. You know, I think it gives you time to really think it through and not making that because it is expensive when you move and you have to, you know, pay for realtors. What if it's not the right spot? There's a sunken cost in acquiring property you may want to avoid.
10: Yeah. Well, what you were saying about the South Carolina there, I really like those tax incentives. Mm-hmm. But, you know, I think one of the other things about thinking about all of these different regions we've talked about is your own travel costs, especially if you're moving or wanting to go to one of these destinations. What is it going to cost for you to, quote unquote, go back to see the family? Or what is it going to cost to have the family come and see you? You got to take into all the real costs. And I tell you the truth, when I was growing up in Illinois, taking a look at just going to U of I or University of Michigan, it was actually less expensive for me to go to ASU. Again, throwing it out there, it was less expensive for me to go to ASU and fly back four times a year than it was to go to one of the big schools that was around me. You got to think of all of the costs on the ledger. Now, how do you feel about budgeting versus a spending plan? You know, you're not about constricting people and putting them on a budget.
11: Well, sometimes, I mean, here's the thing is sometimes people need to know when they've got problems, right? The first thing people should do when it comes to financial planning is know their budget. Most people have no clue at all how much they're spending and don't realize whether they're fine to retire or they're going to run out of money. Cash flow is everything. And it's so funny. You know, I had a client come to us the other day and said, hey, Stuart, I was watching your TV show and you were talking about these cash flow modelings that you do for your clients. And, you know, you've just never done that for us. But why do you say it, but you don't do it? I said, Jim, it's because you guys are so tight on your budget that if you want me to show you a cash flow model based on your budget, and by the way, this guy is an engineer. He measures every dollar he has. He has it down perfectly, but he spreadsheets it out. And I look at his numbers. It's very easy. We use a program called eMoney to show them the success rates. And I said, listen, if you want to see it, you can have it. I don't mind doing the work. But you have like 200% certainty of your success. You're not the one I have to cash flow out to make sure they're going to run out of money or not. You know, when you've got $5 million and you take $3,000 a month as income, I'm not worried about it. It's those people that are taking more than they are actually making or more than they can afford that I have to have conversations all the time to tell people, you got to go back to work. Your money is going to not last very long. You know, we have a 52-year-old widow who, you know, her husband died several years ago, but she's spending through. She died with $1.5 million. She's down to like $600,000 right now. It is only going to last her, based on her spending, another 4 or 5 years. And now she's only 52 now. So at 52, she's now having to take money out of an IRA. And her previous financial advisor never explained to her that under 59 and a half, she's going to have to pay that 10% penalty, the excise penalty. So we had to move it over to an inherited IRA. And I said, look, yes, we fixed this. The problem is this: your money is not going to last to a lifetime. And that's where cash flow matters, right? So, so I think you can do the eyeball test and realize, hey, you're going to be fine. Others need real cash flow.
10: 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We'll both be back again next weekend.
9: 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And how do you invest your life savings to last a lifetime? 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

0: 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The content provided is intended for informational and educational purposes only. The views, statements, and opinions expressed herein are those of the individual speakers and not necessarily those of Foundations and its affiliates. The information contained herein does not constitute an offer to sell any securities or represent an express or implied opinion or endorsement of any specific investment opportunity, offering, or issuer. Any discussion of performance or returns is not indicative of future results. Any discussions of specific strategies are for informational purposes only and have been provided to help determine whether they may be appropriate for your specific situation. If applicable, the primary goal is converting retirement assets into a Roth IRA is to reduce the future tax liability on the distributions you take in retirement or on the distributions of your beneficiaries. Each individual investor's situation is different, and any ideas provided may not be appropriate for your particular circumstances. Comments regarding a particular client's experience may or may not be the same as another client's experience and is not an indication that any client or prospective client will experience the same or a higher level of future success or performance. Foundations only transacts business in those jurisdictions where it's properly registered or is excluded or exempted from registration requirements. Registration as an investment advisor is not an endorsement of the firm by securities regulators and does not mean the advisor has achieved a specific level of skill or ability. Nothing herein constitutes a recommendation that any security, portfolio, or securities or investment strategy is suitable for any specific person. No legal or tax advice is provided. 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
3: From ABC News, I'm Wayne Cabot. No bombing, but maybe talking. New tonight from the Iranian foreign minister spokesman. America is exchanging messages, but says the priority for Iran is to protect its people from war crimes. He complains that during previous negotiations, Iran twice was targeted by the U.S. and Israel. Just now on his social media, President Trump posted AI images of airstrikes on Iran's Karg Island and images of him seizing an Iranian oil tanker. The post comes as ABC reported last week Trump is considering a large range of attack options, including military operations as large as during the height of the war. Democratic Senator Chris Van Hollen asking, to what end?
4: I don't see a clear strategy, and there's never been a clear strategy. We should never have gotten into this senseless war, and we should end it now.
3: Republican Congressman Mike Turner says the goal is to keep Iran from having a nuclear weapon, but says this about the approach.
5: There's bipartisan frustration on Capitol Hill. You're seeing it, you know, Republicans, Democrats, that are showing their frustration with how this war is being, this conflict is being prosecuted.
3: Both were guests on ABC's This Week. Ukraine will send more attack drones deep into Russia. President Zelensky saying the goal is to get Russia to end its war. He'll meet President Trump at the White House Tuesday while in town for Lindsey Graham's funeral. Also attending, Israel's Prime Minister Benjamin Netanyahu, who plans to sit down with Trump himself on Tuesday for the first time since they decided to go to war with Iran. Not just hot tomorrow, dangerously hot, says ABC meteorologist Samara Theodore.
6: Kansas City feeling like 114 degrees. Oklahoma City, 106 degrees on Monday.
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0: east to Minneapolis, Springfield, Memphis, and it won't end soon. Listen to this. Palm Springs, California will see daytime highs near 112 this week and 120 next weekend. 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
2: It's 3:02. I'm Chris Havlick. Here's our top story. Police are investigating a crash that killed one person this afternoon on the Loop 202 Sandan Freeway. A motorist clipped a stalled car near Higley Road, and moments later, a pickup truck struck and killed the woman who was driving that second car. A 61-year-old man died while hiking on South Mountain. Phoenix police say Richard Fletcher was found by a cyclist riding a trail yesterday afternoon. Investigators say there were no signs of foul play. The death is consistent, they say, with heat-related or medical event. Arizona Senator Mark Kelly says the Trump administration is flailing in Iran without a clear strategy, and it's wasting the country's military supplies. He characterized the operation as a disaster during an interview Sunday on NBC's Meet the Press. During an appearance at Sandra Day O'Connor High School in Phoenix on Friday, Kelly placed the blame squarely on the president.
3: Arizona U.S. Senator Mark Kelly says it's due to the way President Donald Trump approached the ongoing war.
4: He went to war against the Iranians without a strategic goal, without a plan, without a timeline, and without an exit strategy. And now he's having a hard time figuring out a way out.
3: Kelly says that it's not just higher gas prices Americans are facing. It's also the price of energy, which affects everything else.
4: It's hurting everybody in a time when folks just can't make ends meet.
3: Kelly says he believes Trump should explain to the American people why he did this. Elizabeth Klein, KTAR News.
2: The popularity of e-bikes continues to grow in Arizona, and so is the number of injury cases being reported each day. Valleywise pediatric doctor Jason Luma joined Arizona's Morning News to talk about the importance of wearing a helmet to stay safe and which kinds of helmets are meant for e-bikes.
5: For the one, class one e-bikes, you can wear bicycle helmets, simple helmets like that. But anything over that, you really need to be wearing more of an appropriate helmet for that condition. Some of them come with full face masks, indeed.
2: The American e-bike market is expected to hit $4 billion this year and grow to almost $6 billion annually by 2031. And now for a check on traffic from the Valley Chevy Dealers Traffic Center. Westbound Loop 202 Sandan remains closed at Higley Road due to a crash investigation. And in Phoenix, there's a report of a crash on Bell Road right at I-17. KTAR weather for the Valley. An extreme heat warning is in effect through Wednesday. Sunny and hot this afternoon with a high near 110. Partly cloudy, breezy tonight, a low around 92. Tomorrow's high near 111. It's 108 degrees in Goodyear. 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
8: 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I'm Mike Bauer. 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
9: Mike, great to be here. And welcome to everybody joining us here today. Whether you've listened every weekend for years or whether you're finding us for the very first time, welcome to the Bright Wealth Management Show. Our goal is simple. We want to help you retire with confidence, not just hope, not just guessing. And there's so much financial noise, Mike, today that it's easy to become overwhelmed. Every week, we're going to continue to focus on practical retirement planning strategies that ultimately we want to help people make better decisions. We want to help people empower themselves with their money, with the decisions they're making around it. So let's jump right in. Let's get to today's topics.
8: Let's jump in and let's talk about headlines, not necessarily one specifically, but just the feeling that every single week, I mean, it's like watching, I'm a sports guy, so it's like watching a tennis match. You're like, you look left, you look right, you bounce, boom, boom, boom. Every week, there's a new headline with something that is the biggest opportunity or the biggest threat. There's a lot of fear out there, or there's a lot of opportunity, whether it's a big leadership change at a major institution, a hot new stock, or an IPO even, ooh, the IPO, or just the latest headline that's pulling investors from one story to the next. There's always something competing for our attention. How do you Matt Dagas? I'm not asking the royal you, but how do you avoid getting caught up in all of that? And then I'll ask the royal you after that.
9: Well, I mean, I think it's, you know, when we as myself individually, my team at Bright Wealth, our investment team and everyone else, we make it a really pointed segment and strategy in our financial philosophy to not get lost in the noise. And when we talk to clients about that, it's, hey, let's keep the noise off to the sidelines. The news is meant to draw you and to draw you in. And we live in a society today where the news travels and moves very quickly, right? We have those computers in our pockets that we walk around with every day. You have your feeds and you pull up NBC and everything is very hyperbole. You know, CNBC is a great one where it's like, hey, the market's in turmoil. They use that graphic all the time. Markets are in turmoil. I think people love exciting stories, right? So they're emotional and investing is emotional. Money is emotional. But unfortunately, investing based on excitement usually means that you're drawn to the hype or you're buying into something. Maybe it's not fundamentally there. Maybe it doesn't match your need or what you specifically need in your retirement plan. And I think the best investments or the best strategies are often the ones that nobody's talking about yet, or maybe they're not the most exciting, the most shiny ones, right? So that's why they get maybe swept under the rug.
8: I mean, you're absolutely right in terms of that graphic. Like, I feel like every news station, and not even just on finance, not just like all of them, it's always breaking news. That used to be reserved for a breaking news story. Now everything is breaking news because the graphic catches your eye. But so what advice would you have for myself, for people listening in terms of trying to not get distracted by the shiny new thing on television?
9: We play a big role in that emotional part for our clients, right? And for anyone that is listening that doesn't have that help or that partner in their finances or in their retirement plan, that's the role of a financial advisor. Yes, we're there to help guide you. We're there to help manage investments and do the tax planning and do all the work, but we're really there to help navigate you through the ups and downs emotionally that come along with it. So, you know, when we do with our clients is we're sitting there, we're regularly updating them on the markets. I send out a newsletter to all of our clients every month where it's like, hey, here's our curated headlines that are important to us. Here's what we're looking out for, depending on where you're getting your news. Here's what really matters in the grand scheme of things. Does it impact you? Does it not? And when we meet with clients, we're really sitting and talking about topics that actually affect them, or maybe I'll make sure to address certain headlines that are in the news. And it's in this day and age, there's no shortage of headlines. So every quarter I'm sitting with clients and saying, all right, here's kind of the topics and the news headlines to look out for. And giving an example, you know, the last couple of years, there's been a lot with geopolitical issues, you know, with Iran, with tariffs, with all these different things. And I remind people, it is just news. Right now, it is just news and it's just noise. And in 2 or 3 months, it's going to be noise that's behind us. The market's going to have forgotten about it. Let's move on and let's continue on with the grand, you know, scheme and in the plan that we have put together, put forth for people, which is long-term investing. And as of right now, that's continued to play out. So that is really important that we cut through that noise. We don't make decisions emotionally. I will tell you as an investor, anyone out there listening, you can sit there and look, there's never been a good time, especially when the market is quote unquote in turmoil or when there's panic out there, to be selling investments or to be jumping out of the market or to try to time the market. You know, the saying goes, it's all about time in the market, not timing the market. So again, we want to look past that noise, look to what's really happening and really try to just kind of ignore some of that stuff. Put the phone down, as the kids may say, go touch some grass, right?
8: Yeah, that kind of thing. Go touch grass. Yeah. Let's just take a quick look at CNBC. Yes. Yeah. Market is in turmoil. I just wanted to check, make sure the graphic is still up on the TV. Market in turmoil. Look, if you're just joining us, we're talking about how to avoid getting swept up in the latest market headlines. As Matt mentioned, don't get lost in the news, in the noise, and why a written plan matters more than ever when everybody else is reacting emotionally and making potentially rash decisions. If you want a plan you can actually rely on instead of reacting to the news, give Matt and the team at Bright Wealth Management a call, 833-777-4BWM. 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Now, Matt, I'm sure a lot, you know, market in turmoil, breaking news, this, that, and the other, that there's a lot of salacious or, you know, attention grabbing. They're trying to get clickbait. But when there actually is substantial news, I feel like a major leadership change at an institution like the Federal Reserve, that can actually carry some weight and have some impact. But is that the kind of thing that, okay, we got a new guy in Kevin Warsh, immediately take action with my investments? Or is this a kind of a wait and see how leadership actually changes here? Because I feel like this is more news than just market and turmoil.
9: Yeah. I mean, so you look at those types of things, new Fed chair, new president, you know, we have an election with midterms coming up. So you wonder, you're trying to predict what's going to happen. I'll just say is like the market is not necessarily going to be rational, right? So markets price in expectations almost instantly, and they get out ahead of some of these expectations. So by the time that headlines are reaching normal investors, professionals have already, you know, adjusted. They've already made the changes. So making some of these long-term decisions based on that short-term news. And when it comes to somebody like the Fed chair, a lot of that news is very instantaneous. It's like, hey, they're hanging on every word. When you think about stuff that Jerome Powell, our previous Fed chair, was saying, every time he would get up and speak, you could just watch the ticker and watch the S&P and, you know, every word or what color tie he was wearing. Legitimately, these were things that people were making moves based on. And some of the things that he was pointing to, or whether it was going to be hawkish or it was going to be bullish or whatnot, I would just tell people again, is like, some of that stuff is very macro level. It's very big picture when you think about the Fed chair, interest rates and macroeconomics and trade and oil and all these things. Don't try to get out ahead of some of those market things. Let's keep it simple when we think about some of the investing philosophies that we use. And ultimately, we want to build a financial plan or retirement plan, investing plan around your life, your needs, your time horizon, and really how you manage risk is important. So it's really important that we match that for our clients. And when we sit down with each individual, when they come into our office for the first time, we want to talk to them about, where do you want to be in the next year? Where do you want to be in the next 5 and 10 years? And how do you see your life transforming as you retire? What are some of the big goals that we can reach together? And then we're going to set together a financial plan around that, right? And whether the noise is present, not present, you know, I tell people, expect the unexpected, right? If you think something's going to go one way, it's going to go the other way. And when we can help navigate through that, through some of the just the basic investment fundamentals, it makes the world of difference. The biggest threat to people's own investments and their own portfolio is themselves, right? So people's ability to stay invested in the market is going to do them wonders versus the jumping in and out and trying to time the market or worrying about who's elected, what's the next Fed chair going to do, what's the next tax break or the next tax law is going to do. Just again, less hands on it. And I would lean on a professional, lean on a fiduciary. Hopefully, if you have an advisor, that's what they're there to do, is help you, guide you through those moments. And that's what we're there to do at Bright Wealth Management. If you want to get a written financial plan, if you want to see where you stand today, whether it's looking at some of your investments, wondering, are you positioned correctly through this market? Are you taking too much risk in this market? Maybe are you not taking enough? Are you too conservative? Have you been on the sideline because you've been waiting through these ups and downs in the market for the next market crash? And they've been saying that for, you know, 19 years now. So get a written financial plan in place. You can give us a call and schedule that right now. The number is 833-777-4296. Again, 833-777-4296. You can meet with us, meet with me directly one-on-one. We'll get you a written financial plan, portfolio review, tax analysis. We'll do it all for you one-on-one in our office together.
8: You know, Matt, I feel like we were just talking about a huge IPO, the SpaceX IPO a little bit ago. Before that all happened, let's say for somebody listening right now, and they want to jump into whatever the next hot current investment is, whatever the next SpaceX IPO might be, they want some action on the hot thing that they're seeing on social media or on the news. How do you handle a conversation like that?
9: Yeah, so SpaceX, the greatest, biggest IPO ever, and everyone's super excited about it, is now down from the top about 40%. And this is something that we talked about at clients at nauseam. We talked about this on the show a few months ago, and over the last, as it went to public offering. There's going to be a lot of ups and downs in a stock like that, right? There's a lot of volatility. And, you know, they call that, again, you know, the fear of missing out, right? FOMO. Nobody wants to miss out on the opportunities. You don't want to talk to your friend on the golf course and hear about how much money they made, because then you're going to be really frustrated at the opportunity that you missed out on. So you, again, phenomenal companies like that, you know, SpaceX, it's not going anywhere, right? But it can still be overpriced today. And eventually when, you know, the reality hits and, you know, the excitement dies down, you know, it comes back to reality. It comes back to earth. No pun intended.
8: Hey
9: there
8: now,
9: with SpaceX.
8: Hey now, dad jokes allowed.
9: Yeah. But, you know, social media amplifies that, right? So you, a lot of people, you see social media, you see these headlines, and you're constantly reminded of what everybody else made or what somebody else did. And, you know, I think it amplifies a lot of that. So it makes disciplined investing even harder. But you just talk to and listen to the greatest investors. You listen to, you know, the Warren Buffetts, the Charlie Mungers of the world. You listen to some of these classic great investors of all time. They have long-term investment principles, right? So really, you don't want to be comparing yourself to others, what other people are doing. We want to make sure that we have a plan that fits you, fits your need, and is based in fundamentals, based in reality, based in fact of, hey, how can we make what you have today and grow this nest egg over a steady amount of time? How can we focus on your need to reduce taxes? How can we focus on your need to protect your assets through estate planning, all these different factors come into play. And it's not just about what the next NVIDIA is or what the next, you know, Bitcoin investment is.
8: GameStop, right? Or whatever. I mean, that's a great reminder, Matt, that the plan should drive the decisions you make, not the headlines of the day, because my goodness, they change daily. There's no longer a 24-hour news cycle. It's a 24-second news cycle, it seems. 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

0: When can you really retire? Welcome into the Bright Wealth Management Show. I'm Mike Bauer. Glad you're with us, and really glad that Matt Dagas, founder and CEO of Bright Wealth Management, is with us. Because Matt, if we were talking about when people can retire and you weren't here, this would not be a good segment. One of the biggest questions I'm sure you get is, when can I retire? But the answer is very individualized to every single person, which is why that's great. What you do at Bright Wealth Management is you sit down, you have conversations with people, and you work with them based on what they want, what they hope for, what their dreams are. But Matt, how do you really know when you're ready to retire?
1: When can I retire is the question I get every day, right? For people that a lot of them, you know, let's just say they're about to retire, or they're working towards that goal of retirement. And they're like, hey, I have XYZ. I have this account. I have a 401k, or we got a couple of IRAs, or we got this savings nest egg. But when can we retire? What's the right number for us? And there is no magic number. Not every single person needs the same amount of money. And age simply tells us essentially when we can access certain accounts. It's like, hey, now that you're 59 and a half, you can start taking from that IRA or 401k. But retirement is really about whether your assets can reliably replace your paycheck, right? It is about flexibility. It is about giving you the income and replacing that paycheck. But it is not about hitting a goal, hitting a number. Because eventually, if you have that goal in mind and you say, hey, I need $1 million, or I need $2 million or $3 million by retirement, you're going to hit that goal and then you're going to move the goalpost. So we need to figure out what that number is for you based on, you know, what your assets are, what your lifestyle is, what your debts look like. And then we can walk backwards into that, or what kind of lifestyle you want to live in retirement. Or for a lot of people, it's also, where is your money invested? Is it all in pre-tax accounts? That adds a big factor too. You got to add taxes onto that to say, hey, now I have to account for what are the taxes I'm going to pay when I start taking money out of it. So that's the question that we get day in and day out. And we sit with people every single day to solve that question and give them the reassurance, give them the ability to see, this is how we can show you the ways to replace that paycheck, sleep comfortably at night, and never run out of money.
0: And if you want to get in with Matt and have that conversation, it's incredibly valuable, and it is absolutely complimentary. It is free, no cost, no obligation. Leave your checkbook at home, but have your calendar ready right now, because when you call 833-777-4BWM, that's 833-777-4296, you'll get right on Matt's calendar. You can always go online to brightwm.com. People like having goals, Matt. So we don't want to discourage people from not having a goal, but maybe the goal is more, it's more amorphous than in terms of a magic number. And do you find that more people have magic numbers in terms of, I want to reach this amount of money in an account like you just referred to, or is it an age? And obviously we've talked about recently some ages that are very important for retirees. Are a lot of people, I want to retire at 65. I can take Medicare. Do you find that more people are aiming for a number in terms of an account balance or a time in their life?
1: I feel like it is a combination, but I think it's more important to people to hit the number in the account balance that unlocks their ability to retire at that age. Because what's more important is that you have that magic number to then retire at whatever age. You can't just retire and say, hey, I want to retire at 65 or 67.
0: Hell or high water.
1: Not have the number, right? You know, good luck. You can't live just on Social Security. It's very, very difficult. So for a lot of people, it is that number comes first. But really what that number is the big question mark. And a lot of people may overestimate what that number is and what they need. And they may think it's, hey, I need to have, you know, twice as much as they may actually need. And really we need to break it down for them to show them, okay, well, how much do you actually need to be spending? How do taxes come into play? What are we expecting to return on our investments on a regular basis? And where are we going to start to get that income from? Because every 2 weeks or every month or however you're getting paid, you've been having that income come into your bank account, and you don't want to just rely on the market going straight up. You don't want to just rely on pulling from accounts on a regular basis in your strategic or growth investments, because there's going to be times when those growth investments that you've had for 20 years are down a lot of money. There's going to be times where if you're somebody that is concentrated in a lot of individual stocks or a lot of tech stocks, when it's not going to be an ideal time to sell those investments. So we need to have a diversified strategy. You need to understand what you're invested in. We need to know where your money is at, whether it's tax deferred, taxable, tax free. And we need to understand what accounts we're going to draw from first in which order.
0: So you just said need to know where your money's at, what accounts you're going to draw from. I think one of the big, you know, and this is kind of at the beginning what you said, which is you need to understand where your money is going as well. What are some of the expenses I'm sure people sit down with you and you start asking questions and they've already thought about, okay, I got to pay the mortgage or I have my car and so on and so forth. But what are some of the expenses that people, when they're sitting with you and the team at Bright Wealth Management, Matt, that all of a sudden the light bulb, you get to see it go off and they go, oh, I hadn't really factored that into what retirement is going to cost.
1: Yeah. I mean, healthcare, taxes, inflation, those are the big three that we see on a regular basis where, you know, you think about healthcare and a lot of people maybe just think about or talk about the cost of Medicare, the cost of long-term care, but they don't necessarily realize the impact. It is very different per person based on your plan and your need and what kind of supplement you may have, or, you know, if you're subject to an IRMA penalty, a Medicare penalty, how much more it may cost you on an ongoing basis. So you need to factor in the cost of healthcare. Then you look at taxes, right? And that's a big chunk of money. And, you know, Ben Franklin classically said, there's only two things guaranteed, death and taxes. So you look at that and you say, okay, well, the majority of people's money is tax deferred. Well, how is that going to get taxed as it comes out of the account? And it's really a big unknown. We're sitting in today's tax rates. What are tomorrow's or what are tax rates going to be in 5 years or 10 years? And how is that going to be forced out? And then inflation, everybody knows inflation exists, right? Especially the last few years, everyone has felt it in different areas of their life. But the reality is that you're probably not necessarily accounting and you're not necessarily accounting for that in your financial income plan. Now, I'll say, as I say that, I know I have a lot of engineer clients with spreadsheets that are factoring that in, but you still need to look at other factors involved, right? So some of those regular costs, the inflation factor, the tax factor, the healthcare factor, they play a big role in the unexpected costs. It's not just about, hey, my mortgage is this, my utilities and my food bill and here and there. There's other things involved. And then, hey, there's a thing called like discretionary expenses. Like, you know, hopefully you're doing more in retirement. So we strive to expand your lifestyle in retirement. I talk to our clients about that, or people preparing for retirement all the time. And it's really important for me so that they're able to open up their life, do more things. Naturally, people are going to spend more money in their early years in retirement on that discretionary travel, doing stuff, having fun, hobbies, things that cost money. How are we going to factor that into the retirement plan? How does that allow you to expand your lifestyle? And how are we going to, you know, maximize the fun that we can have in that window of retirement? So it starts with having a written income plan. It starts with understanding a little bit about where your investments are at, how they're getting taxed, how they're going to come out of those accounts. And that should all be at home in your written retirement plan. That should be something that you're working on, hopefully prior to retirement. But if you're somebody that's already retired, it's not too late. You know, it's not too late to get in and sit down and create that written financial plan. If you want to get a complimentary written financial plan with us, with me, we'll sit down, we'll do a portfolio review, look at your investments. 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So come into our office, sit with us one-on-one, and we'll get that set up for you. The number to call right now and get it on your calendar is 833-777-4296. Again, 833-777-4296.
0: You know, and you were just talking about taxes, the big cost in retirement, obviously. 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Matt, when we take a look at the whole picture here, Social Security timing makes a big difference as well. So how does deciding when to claim benefits affect when somebody can comfortably retire?
1: It's a huge factor. You know, planning your income, like I mentioned, Social Security is a big discussion for that. And that's something that, again, we've put a big emphasis on because we want to optimize what you're getting in Social Security. It's not just about waiting till 70. It's not just about collecting it at 62. And there is just like that magic number in what you need to have saved individually. Social Security is not talked enough about, and there's not enough planning that goes around it, where we see households on a regular basis that are going to be collecting seven figures in Social Security over their retirement. And we expect, hey, over a 25-year retirement between a husband and wife, that you're going to be collecting over $1 million, right? So that is a huge amount of money that you need to factor into your retirement. And we want to get the most out of it. It's a system that you paid into your whole life. It is very much taxable for a lot of people. So you want to factor in those things, and we want to maximize what we can take out of it and when it's most optimal for you, how it's more impactful to take it at certain times versus others. And it is absolutely essential to have those conversations because it's not a one and done situation. You know, Social Security is really unique depending on the individual, what type of income you made. How old is your spouse? Did your spouse work? Did they not work? You know, maybe for a lot of people out there, there's other benefits that if you don't know, maybe you're divorced, maybe you are a widow or widower. There's different benefits that come into play for those people. So look at the whole picture in total, but a Social Security plan needs to be a part of that income plan as well.
0: Matt, earlier this segment, you talked about just kind of the goal that somebody has, and then once they reach it, then they just move the goalposts again to keep kicking the ball down the field. If somebody has a retirement date that keeps moving because they're not sure they have enough, they're not confident that they have enough to do it, how do you help them find a clear and concise answer?
1: Yeah, before you retire, let's find that off ramp for you. Let's see. And if you have that number in mind, or maybe you have that age in mind where you're like, hey, ideally, Matt, I would love to retire at 67 or 65 or whatever that number is for you. My job and what I love doing is sitting down and maybe pushing it back a few years. If you want to retire at 65, let's see if it's possible at 63. Let's see if it's possible at 62. Let's see where we can make it so that we can, you know, dangle that carrot a little bit for you, make it a little bit easier, because now you have that peace of mind, that reassurance where maybe you have 5 years, 7 years left, maybe you only have a couple of years left and you want to know, how can I do it? What's the confidence I need? What's the reassurance I need? And we can lay out those numbers. We can put together that plan for you to make sure that you understand, again, what is needed between then and now and how you can make it a reality for yourself. But again, it starts with a plan. For a lot of people listening, any of our radio listeners out there, it starts with a phone call. You guys can call us, get on our calendar right now, get a written financial plan totally free. The number is 833-777-4296. Again, 833-777-4296.
0: And for anybody listening who's not sure whether you're really ready for retirement or whether you can, give Matt and the team a call, as he mentioned right there. 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
3: KTAR News time is 3:30. I'm Chris Havlick. The suspect in a deadly attack at a German pride parade has been killed in a confrontation with police.
4: Police in Berlin say Abdul Balut was shot and killed in the suburbs Sunday evening after apparently running toward officers with a sharp instrument following a manhunt lasting nearly 24 hours. Prosecutors say the 21-year-old had wanted to join the Islamic State group. Balut was the main suspect after a van drove into a crowd Saturday night near a pride festival. More than two dozen people were injured, either hit or stabbed with a machete. One was killed. I'm Julie Walker.
3: Two dozen teenagers recently got a chance to learn how to fly fish at a camp organized by the conservation group Trout Unlimited and the Arizona Department of Fish and Game. Trout Unlimited's Alex Young says it got teens outdoors for a week of fishing along Tonto Creek near Payson.
5: There's so many things for kids just readily available that are, you know, solitary online screen activities that they could choose from instead of being outside. And so this camp, things like this camp are super crucial to get kids back out, that connection with nature.
3: This is the seventh year for the Fish Camp program. And now for a check of traffic from the Valley Chevy Dealers Traffic Center. Westbound Loop 202 Santan remains closed at Higley Road due to a crash involving multiple vehicles in Phoenix. There is a crash reported at Glendale Avenue just east of I-17. KTAR weather for the Valley. An extreme heat warning is in effect through Wednesday. Sunny and hot this afternoon with a high near 110. Tonight's low 92. It's 109 degrees in Phoenix. 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I'm Chris Havlick on Arizona's news station, KTAR News.
0: Thanks so much for listening to the Bright Wealth Management Show. I'm Mike Bauer, and I get to hang out with Matt Dagas this hour, founder and CEO of Bright Wealth Management. Matt, it's always good to dive into some different topics during the show. But one thing that I find this weaves its way into everything we talk about, maybe not everything, but a lot of things, and that's you often reference to have a bucket strategy. Have, you know, some money in this bucket and that bucket. A lot of people picture literal buckets of money sitting around. Probably not the most efficient way to store physical cash money. But metaphorically, what is the bucket strategy for somebody who hasn't heard us reference this in the past?
1: No, unless you're, you know, Cousin Eddie and National Lampoon's, you are not storing your money in buckets or jars. But I mean, so the bucket strategy is a widely used strategy in financial planning. And I think it's a great strategy to look at just because it simplifies how to manage or you know, I would say segment your money, your investments, right? And there's a wide range of looking at it because you can have a simple three bucket. I've seen people that have like 5 or 7 or 8 buckets. And really, it's just
0: the buckets
1: about,
0: are on sale at Home Depot yeah. there, I guess. You get bonus buckets.
1: Every dollar, Mike, has a different purpose, right? So you put those buckets out and you say, all right, some money is going to be for spending soon, like near term. Some of that investments is going to be more near term. Some of it is going to be income over the next several years. So maybe it's more midterm and say, hey, 3 to 5 years from now. And some money is designed to be growing for decades. That's going to be like your long term bucket. And you can segment it into an easy three bucket strategy. And just to look at those investments to segment as how do you want to be investing a little bit differently between money that is needed maybe this year or next year versus money that you don't need for another 10 years. And we want to break up those investments purposefully to manage risk, to be able to segment income, to be able to define and look at different tax brackets or tax strategies and say, hey, for instance, let's look at your Roth IRA money. If you're someone that has tax-free investments, is it like a Roth IRA, you probably want to be more aggressive for those investments. You want to be looking for a long time horizon. You're not going to be withdrawing from those funds first, hopefully. So you want to look at that and say that should be more aggressive versus something is saying like, hey, I need this income now. I'm going to be living off of a portion of this for the next year. How do I want to invest it? You probably want to be a little bit more conservative and away from some of the ups and downs in the market.
0: Let's start with the short-term bucket. What are some of the different things that can go into a short-term bucket? And how many years should we keep in that kind of liquid type bucket in terms of if we can have that rainy day fund?
1: Yeah, I mean, the short-term bucket is going to be providing income for today's expenses, this year's expenses, you know, and having dedicated income means you don't have to sell long-term investments during a market decline just to pay the bills. You don't want to be in long-term growth investments, tech investments, and in a market decline, you're like, hey, I got to start taking out my monthly expenses and I got to start selling some investments. I hope the market turns around, right? So we don't want to rely on hope and prayers and fingers crossed. And I really hope this works out. When you have that short-term bucket to provide income, it provides you the reassurance, it provides you the peace of mind, and it allows you to actually take more risk in other places in your portfolio. When you ask like, how much should you have in short-term investments? I mean, that's going to be a personal preference. The short-term investments or that short-term bucket isn't meaning like all cash. It doesn't mean that it's all in the bank sitting in savings, but you definitely should have more money in cash or savings in the first few years of retirement, just as like your emergency fund, right? And generally speaking, some people might want to have 6 to 12 months of living expenses in short-term investments like cash or money market funds or short-term treasuries, something like that. So that way they have that peace of mind where they can weather any storm, you know, weather any downturn that happens over a year.
0: Okay, let's progress to the middle bucket, the short-term bucket. We'll get to long-term here in just a sec, but what's the purpose of the middle bucket that kind of is the bridge of the gap of spending that I need to do now or might need to do now and that long-term growth that we'll get to in a sec?
1: Yeah, so that middle bucket, that midterm bucket is going to be further out. Obviously, let's just say 3 to 5 years, right? And saying like, you know, hey, we need to have a diversified income strategy. We need to still be looking for some balance in your portfolio. So it's going to sit in between. It's not going to be in cash. It's not going to be in tech investments or individual stocks. It's going to be kind of sitting right in the middle. You want to look at, you know, diversified index funds, ETFs, you know, diversified income strategies, just in general, like that are a mix. So that way, you know, you're looking at a 3 to 5 year time horizon. Again, you're not playing or risking saying, I know where the market's going to be in 3 to 5 years, but you're diversifying and you're not taking a whole lot of risk in that bucket.
0: So far in this segment, we've talked about the short-term bucket, kind of the middle bucket, the one that bridges the gap between today's spending and long-term growth. We'll get to long-term growth in a sec, but if you're just joining us, we're breaking down the bucket strategy and why so many retirees use it, and it helps them feel more confident through the ups and downs of the market. 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So Matt, let's get to that long-term bucket. This is the stuff that is it fair to say it's set it and forget it type situation?
1: Well, we look at the length of retirement, longevity planning, people worried about running out of money in their life, right? Retirement is lasting longer and longer. So we look at that long-term bucket as, hey, that's your growth bucket, right? And those are for investments that are, you know, your 10 plus year out investments. Your portfolio still needs growth. So we don't want to erode our purchasing power. We still talked about earlier things like inflation and how they eat away at your purchasing power all the time. And so, you know, we're looking at the opposite of our short-term bucket. We're looking at, hey, long-term investments. Maybe we're looking at funds that are going to be positioned in a Roth IRA. Maybe you can look at some of your exciting, maybe quote unquote FOMO or long-term investments. Like if you wanted to buy and hold a SpaceX for a decade and say, hey, I believe in this company and I think it's going to do great things. So you're not buying and holding SpaceX for 6 months. Hopefully you're buying and holding it for years to come. So those are long-term investments, right? That you are not worried about the ups and downs or the noise. If you were listening earlier in the show to what's going on in the market, right? It's going to weather the storm. You can look at some of those aggressive mutual funds or index funds, some of the growth funds, tech AI funds, those types of things. You know, those are going to be the core piece of your long-term bucket. And really, again, we're positioning those out for 10 plus years in retirement.
0: If somebody has already, you know, done it on their own or worked with another advisor in the past and they have a plan, but it's not organized this way, and they're listening to us right now and they say, that makes sense. I need to do that. Is it disruptive to look at a current portfolio and convert it to something like this with that kind of segmentation that has different, you know, advantages for those different buckets?
1: Yeah, I mean, we talk about it. I just call it intentional investing, right? So we look at that and we sit there and say, all right, how can we make these changes? And we sit down and we do the portfolio reviews with clients. We sit down and we look at that. If they're not having those conversations, if you're not having these kinds of conversations with an advisor that you work with, whether they're at a big bank or a big box, or maybe they're an independent firm and they're just not talking with you about different income strategies or tax planning and how to reduce taxes or estate planning and how you can do all these different things, the things that in the back of your mind, you listen to this show every week and you're like, hey, I need to be doing something, then I would urge you to get a second opinion. And when you say, Mike, is there any challenges to, you know, making changes in your portfolio? A lot of times, just remember, I tell people, and I heard this a long time ago, it stuck with me for years, is that your portfolio is kind of like an Etch-a-Sketch. You can shake it and just start over, right? So there's really not a lot of negatives that come with it. A lot of times I tell people that there's an opportunity cost to just waiting out and just kind of sitting in the same thing and maybe, you know, doing the same thing over and over again, expecting the same result. If you want a change, if you want to look at, get a second opinion and see where you stand, if you want to have some of these deeper conversations, then give us a call right now. Get a complimentary written financial plan that's going to go over a portfolio analysis. We'll create an income strategy for you. We'll do a tax plan for you, and we'll go over Social Security, Medicare, estate planning. We will leave no stone unturned, and you'll be able to sit with me. You'll be able to pick my brain. I'll answer any questions that you have. And it's important that you get a second opinion from somebody different that gave you the first opinion. If you're managing your own funds, we can give you a second set of eyes. If you have an advisor that you're working with, we can give you a second set of eyes or a third pair of eyes on it. So it starts with a phone call. Give us a call right now. Get on the calendar. 833-777-4296. Again, 833-777-4296.
0: Do you ever bring buckets to a meeting with somebody?
1: I might after this conversation now. I'm going to go to Home Depot and grab a bunch of the orange buckets. Yeah.
0: Right? Or you could go to Lowe's and get the blue ones.
1: It's a great visual.
0: You know, different colors and stuff like that. How did buckets become the preferred term here? I you probably don't know this, the etymology of the bucket strategy, but like it could be a briefcase strategy. We're talking about money.
1: Yeah.
0: Maybe briefcase or like, you know, or a folder strategy.
1: Yeah,
0: it's buckets instead.
1: Buckets. I don't know who came up with the bucket strategy. Also, anyone else out there want to Google etymology? That's a great word to be word of the day. But no, really, I mean, yeah, it's interesting. It's easy to understand. And really investing is, it looks complex, can be really overwhelming. And one of the things that we sit down with clients is we try to make some of these complex topics easy to understand. And the bucket strategy is a great visual because it's just easy to look at. It's easy to think about in your brain. You can close your eyes. You can envision different buckets, and it's easy to break up those buckets in a different time horizon. So that's where it comes from. You know, we'll keep using it until it doesn't work, until somebody else comes up with another metaphor to use. That would be great. But yeah, if anyone wants to go home and Google the origin or the etymology of the bucket strategy, be my guest.
0: Different than entomology. That's the study of bugs. Just saying. It's for anybody out there that's now Googling that, you might get the study of bugs. There's an extra N in there. Hey, look, if any of the stresses of retirement planning bug you, give Matt a call. 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

0: Welcome back to the Bright Wealth Management Show. I'm Mike Bauer, joined today by founder and CEO of Bright Wealth Management, Matt Dagas. And Matt, we aren't allowed to swear on the radio. I don't even know. Brian, do you have a bleep button? I don't think so. He doesn't have a bleep. But I'm going to use a swear word for many people, and that's annuities. Mm-hmm. Annuities seems to be treated like a swear word to so many people. It's got to be one of the most talked about and misunderstood products in retirement planning. People love them. People avoid them. That's the whole swear word thing. But a lot of people probably just don't like them because they don't understand them. What exactly is an annuity? Let's start with step number A.
1: There's a lot of confusion. And I think it starts with just understanding how they work. Just like everything else. If you don't understand it, you're probably going to push away from it. You're not going to like it. And there's a lot of marketing out there that is either very pro annuity. And there's a lot of marketing, especially a lot of negative marketing out there from major big box firms that market around staying against them and never, ever putting your money into an annuity. But ultimately, the way I look at it, again, is if you're a hammer, everything's a nail, right? So it is a tool in the toolbox. And ultimately, an annuity, it's a simple contract with an insurance company that's providing you some guarantees, whether that's income, whether that's growth or accumulation, ability to protect your principal. You know, you can look at it for market-linked growth. They have come such a long way over the last 20 years. And I tell people, like, these are not your mom and dad's annuities, right? That people have had for 35 or 40 years or something like that. They're tools, and it's not a one-size-fits-all solution. Sometimes they get used as a one-size-fits-all solution, and that's where the problem lies. It is not just like anything else. You look at different index funds or mutual funds or different investment tools, different products that are out there for solutions in your portfolio. It is never one size fits all. And if somebody came to you and said, hey, I have this great investment, you should put all of your money into it, whether it's the next best stock, whether it's the next best private investment, or whether it's annuity, I would say that it's probably not a good fit to put all of your money or even close to all of your money into one investment.
0: You know, Matt, you mentioned that big box firms spend a lot of money and buy a lot of airtime or what have you, marketing against annuities. Why do you think that is?
1: I mean, it's a pretty brilliant marketing tactic to say, hey, let's take the opposite side, right? So they can look at it from that perspective. And I'll just say is, like, I tell people all the time that, you know, we look at some of these annuity investments and why some of these firms may market against them. Some of them don't have the ability to actually provide some of those products, right? You look at some of the banks out there and some of the biggest banks in the world, the biggest bank in the world, without me saying it, which a lot of people probably know it, don't actually have access to some of those products, right? And they're not allowed to give you those products. Also, a lot of those investors or managers or fund managers, they are going to make a lot more money on your money, charging you a fee for that management of that money on a regular basis for the rest of your life or in perpetuity than giving you an annuity that they cannot charge a fee for on a recurring basis. So they themselves, the advisors, the brokers, the bank advisors are more incentivized to, you know, take that money and not put it into something that they cannot get a recurring fee for, rather than put it into something maybe that is in your best interest, right, at that time.
0: For anybody just joining us, we're clearing up the confusion about annuities and going into why they're so actively marketed against. We're not advocating for them. That's a conversation that you need to have with Matt Dagas and the team at Bright Wealth Management. Is that's an option on the table? Is it right for me? If you're not sure whether an annuity fits into your plan, give Matt and the team a call. Sit down, have a conversation, visit with them at 833-777-4BWM. That's 833-777-4296. You can go online to brightwm.com. So when we talk about annuities, there's a bunch of different kinds of annuities. To many, some good, some bad. Can you break down just kind of the basic differences of what the categories of annuities are?
1: Yeah, there is. And just like every investment out there, every mutual fund, there is like a million different annuities out there. But the general facts and the differences, if you go down, you know, the tree of how it scopes down to the bottom, is like you're going to have fixed annuities that are providing guarantees. You know, maybe they're going to be protecting principal. Maybe they're going to be used for income or whatever that purpose is. And then you're going to have variable annuities that are directly securities in the market. And those actually carry a lot of fees. They can go up and down in value. They can lose value. So they are used as a different feature, right? You're going to see a lot of those carry the fees. And in my opinion, those actually get the bad rap that you see today is some of those variable products that, you know, people have had for a long time, haven't made any money in, are frustrated, and unbeknownst to them, they've been getting charged, you know, 4 or 5% a year in fees.
0: And there's more risk with those as well, in addition to more fees.
1: And you're seeing the account go up and down every year because, you know, you're forced into these mutual fund products inside of the investment that carry fees that you're not seeing on the statement. So again, like, it's just not knowing, not understanding. And maybe you had a bank that ushered you into something like that and was like, hey, let's take out this great variable annuity. I would urge you that, you know, one of the things that we don't use is we just look on the fixed side. We are looking to use it as a risk management tool. If we're using it at all for clients that are entering retirement, in retirement, it's used as a risk management tool. It's used as a diversification as a part of your portfolio. And really, it's not used, again, as a one size fits all solution. So we want to use it sparingly. We want to use it when it's needed. And it is, in my opinion, extremely competitive in this market when you're looking at interest rates and you're looking at guarantees over 10% and you're looking at all these things out there where historically those have never been offered, right? So we're looking at a time period in place that with interest rates today, you're probably not going to be in the same market in a couple of years. You're probably not going to be in the same interest rate environment. Just like everything else, we want to grab it when it's available instead of waiting and looking back 3-5 years from now and saying, hey, I wish I took that opportunity when it was there and presented itself, because, you know, a 10% guarantee or some of the bonuses or some of the things that have no fees attached to them, they're just not going to be around in the next several years as interest rates decrease.
0: So if opportunities exist now, what does that mean for somebody who has an annuity? Somebody who, you know, a couple of years ago or 10 or 15 years ago, they got, and I'm using air quotes here, they got locked into an annuity. What kind of options do they have now to maybe take advantage of some of these opportunities?
1: That's a frustration because many people believe that the annuity that they got, whether they got it 2 years ago, 5 years ago, 20 years ago, that it is locked in there, that they can't do anything with it, that the money has to stay in there. And that's not the truth. So you have the ability to usually move that money around, take it out on an annual basis, roll it over in entirety, right? And you should be using it actively. It's not meant to sit there, not meant to be in the corner and just be dusted off every year and look at it. You want to be evaluating the market today to say, hey, how can I maximize this amount of money? If you have an old annuity and that old annuity could be 3 or 4 or 5 years old, it could be 25 years old. You want to evaluate it to today's market and say, hey, what can I maximize it into? What can I roll this into in today's world, whether it's higher income, higher guarantees, lower fees? And we're seeing that on a regular basis. That's constant all the time. And it's something that, again, it just goes with good housekeeping. But don't forget that you can do that. Don't forget that you can take advantage of it. And if you want to sit and do an annuity review with us, I'm happy to do that. We do it all the time. You can give us a call right now, 833-777-4296. Maybe you're looking to add one of these to your own portfolio. Maybe you're looking to see how this could be a positive help for you as you enter retirement. Maybe you have an old one that you don't know how it works, what to do with it, what are the fees, and how you can maximize it. Then give us a call. 833-777-4296, and we'll do a complimentary annuity review.
0: You can always go online to brightwm.com to schedule that annuity review as well. When people hear annuities, and we joked earlier that, okay, it's a swear word to many people. Another word that sometimes raises red flags is the word guaranteed. And that sounds good, but for some people, they go, well, I don't necessarily know about that. If people hear the word guarantee and they assume there must be a catch, what should they know about the potential for an annuity to create guaranteed lifetime income?
1: There is going to be, on the like a lot of those annuity products, there's going to be actual guarantees associated with it. And it's important that when you're evaluating, comparing an annuity, looking at annuities, whatever, you should be just looking at the guarantees, right? A lot of times, again, you go back to why they get a bad rap. You're looking at, or maybe being told that it's going to do something or has the potential to do something. And you're looking at the best case scenario, but it's not maybe the likely scenario, right? So we just want to look at the guarantees. And from that point, we evaluate, okay, well, who is holding these guarantees? And then you need to look at who the insurer is, who is this investment held with? And, you know, you want to only be working with A or A plus rated companies that have the highest credit ratings themselves, because they're the ones that are going to be able to uphold those guarantees. Those guarantees are also backed by the states, depending on where you live. So it's important to understand that. So there is a lot of protection actually around those guarantees. And I, you know, some people have said, hey, those insurance companies are safer than the banks and safer than some of those investments. You know, that is a fact. You know, they're not fractionally lending. When you have your money somewhere, like in an annuity, it's not out the back door and being lent to another company. So it's important to understand first and foremost, what are those guarantees, and really to only work off the guarantees, right? We don't want to work off the hypotheticals. It's important to know, hey, how could this pan out if it does work out this way? But you should only be working off of the guarantees to to know exactly what you can get or what you likely get in the next, you know, 5 years or 10 years as far as income is provided, right? And on the downside, a lot of those guarantees that we're looking at is protection, risk of loss. When you look at a fixed annuity, it's guaranteeing that you cannot take a loss on an annual basis. So if you're in something that has no fee and it cannot take a loss, then on an annual basis, the worst it can do is 0%, which if the market is down and the rest of your investments have taken a loss, then it's insulated your overall portfolio from loss. And that's how we use it as a risk management tool. But again, it can only be a tool in the toolbox. It cannot just be the entire one size fits all solution.
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12: From ABC News, I'm Wayne Cabot. One nation, two elections. A federal appeals court ruling this weekend that 23 Democratic states do not have to follow a Trump executive order that the Postal Service create a list of approved voters in those states. In this 2-1 ruling, the First Circuit Court of Appeals agreed with those 23 states that sued Trump on the grounds that states are responsible for administering federal elections. The other 27 states are not covered by this order. It's unclear if the Postal Service plans to enforce Trump's executive order there. The court saying this will sow confusion and disenfranchise eligible voters. This with the midterms 100 days from today. Democratic Governor Josh Shapiro at a campaign event in Bethlehem, Pennsylvania.
13: With Democrats in the majority, we're going to work to reverse those cuts to SNAP, reverse those cuts to health care, and have real accountability for the corruption that we are seeing every day in Washington, D.C. That's what a Democratic Congress will give you.
12: Republican Ohio Congressman Mike Turner admits that bipartisan frustration continues over the way the war with Iran is being prosecuted and tells ABC's This Week Iran can't be trusted.
14: They're not a party in which you can depend on their word. They cannot be negotiated with and then be relied upon. And in that, it's very difficult. You don't have an adversary where when you have a memorandum of understanding it, they're going to live up to their word.
12: With another pause, apparently, in this war, global oil is now $92 a barrel, down more than 4%. The European fires are spreading so fast in the heat and dry conditions that ABC's Marcus Moore says.
15: Spain declaring their first ever national emergency due to fires. More than 100,000 people either evacuating or ordered to shelter in place.
12: Twice that many people have been evacuated across France, where one out-of-control fire is burying very close to the wine city of Bordeaux. 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
3: It's 4:02. Good afternoon. I'm Chris Havlick. Here's our top story. Investigators say the death of a man on South Mountain is consistent with heat-related or a medical event. 61-year-old Richard Fletcher left to go hiking early Saturday morning and was reported missing by a friend who lost phone contact with him in the afternoon. His body was later discovered by a passing cyclist. The medical examiner's office will determine

0: determine the exact cause of his death. One person was killed this afternoon in a crash on the Loop 202 Santan near Higley Road. Police say a motorist clipped a stalled vehicle, and moments later a pickup truck struck and killed the woman who was driving that second car. Starting Monday, there will be a major lane restriction on the northbound State Route 51.
1: The highway will be narrowed to two lanes for about 7 weeks to replace 700 feet of damaged pavement, along with related repairs to the freeway's drainage system. The work requires the lane restrictions between Highland Avenue and Camelback Road to remain in place around the clock. ADOT advises drivers to plan for delays during peak travel times approaching the work zone and to consider alternate routes. Enrique Garcia, KTAR News.
0: And now for a check of our current traffic from the Valley Chevy Dealers Traffic Center. Westbound Loop 202 Santan closed at Higley due to a crash involving multiple vehicles and a fatality. Best to avoid the Loop 202 Santan because there's also a construction closure there. In North Phoenix, crash reported on Yorkshire Drive, Utopia Road at I-17. In Tempe, a crash involving a bicycle at University and McClintock. KTAR weather for the Valley. This afternoon, sunny and hot with a high near 110. It's 108 degrees in Mesa. 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

0: Andrew, shall we start the phone calls?
1: I think that's our job.
0: Excellent.
1: And our duty.
0: And our obligation. Rob in Memphis, Tennessee. Hi there, Rob.
2: Hey, Kim. Thanks for having me back on.
0: That's right. We spoke before now about AI, right?
2: That's right. I called you about 4 months ago to share with everyone, all your listeners, that you were my inspiration for getting my certificate in AI.
0: And so how's that going? Are you loving it?
2: I am. Mm-hmm. I'm loving it a lot. So I'm in week four right now. It's a 6-week program through MIT. And the program is called AI Implications of Business Strategy.
0: Tell us the greatest thing that you've learned so far.
2: And can I tell you the three greatest?
0: Oh, you can tell me three. I'll take three.
2: I'm sorry. I can't limit it to just one. So my favorite thing, week one, before you learn anything about AI, is they do a recap of Porter's generic competitive strategies. So Michael Porter coined this concept back in 1980. And Kim, that's before I was born, just for context. But that's how important and relevant these are when talking about AI mm-hmm. and business. There are three generic strategies, cost leadership, focus, and differentiation. And as you go throughout this course, you learn about how AI applies to all three, and it forces you to think about how can I apply AI to my business. Kim, I work for a $100 billion manufacturing titan, and I'm mm-hmm. thinking about ways I can use AI to make myself more efficient, to make my organization more efficient. The ways that I will use AI to do these are different from how you would use them.
0: Right.
2: In your station or when you're in your newsletter. Mm-hmm. But everyone can apply AI to their organization, to their business. The other thing I've enjoyed about this program is that when we think of AI, we think of something called generative AI.
0: Right.
2: And generative AI is like your ChatGPT, your Gemini, your Grok. We just shorten it to AI. But this program goes into depth on different aspects of AI, not just generative AI. So they've expanded it into robotics, which is really cool because I work with a lot of robotics. And there's more robotics than just like, well, what do you think of when you think of robotics? Do you think of like big machines moving stuff around or
1: that scary dog that one company made?
0: Yeah, the Boston Dynamics dog. And
2: sure. Okay, perfect. I know exactly what you're talking about. So that's absolutely a form of AI under the robotics category. Robotic process automation, or RPA, is another form of robotics. And so you've heard of robo-advisors that financial investment firms use. Yeah, they advise you on how to use your money. Mm-hmm. But that's a type of robot that uses AI to advise you. And so we've gone into a lot of depth on all these different aspects of AI. And then as the course is concluding, it's been forcing us this whole time to think about how we can apply AI to our organization, how it appeals to these competitive strategies, cost leadership, focus, and differentiation. And the grand finale, each week there's an assignment that we turn in, and it's graded. No, we can't just use AI to do the assignment. That's cheating. they make you sign in, the code of conduct or the honor policy before day one. The grand finale is a project where you, each person in this program, we expand on our plan to use AI in our organization or an organization of choice. That doesn't have to be your employer,
0: sure.
2: In my
0: mm-hmm.
2: case, it is, and that's the grand finale of this.
0: So you know what? So you've really learned a lot.
2: I've learned a lot. I've learned more than I thought I would.
0: Mm-hmm. And so, is this how many hours a week is this class?
2: Oh, it personally, I spend about 6 hours a week.
0: That's nothing.
2: Because
0: that's
2: there's not a lot much. Of. Mm-hmm. Right, no, it's not much at all. It's reading, it's videos, a ton of videos, interviews between fellow professors at MIT, or they do bring in some industry experts to talk about how they, you know, how they utilize AI, how they've implemented it.
0: So you really see this as a benefit to your career then, 100%.
2: Yes.
1: Now, once you get the certificate, are you going to use it to change careers?
2: No, and I'm not just saying that because someone listening might know who I work for. Yeah, I actually want to stay in my position. I'm an engineering manager for this large automotive OEM, and I just want to make myself more efficient. I want to make people that work for me more efficient. I want to 10x myself. I want to 10x all of my employees, and I want to make my organization
0: more competitive.
2: I want to do things for the first time that maybe haven't been done before in my organization, maybe haven't been done before ever in the industry.
1: Dang, so, I was hoping we'd get his 2 weeks right here on the air. Man.
0: So how much would this class have been, Rob, if you didn't get the employer to pay for this?
2: Yeah, great question. I think it's about $3,500.
0: Wow.
2: So
0: that was good.
2: I'll take it.
0: Well, you know, with your background and having now this MIT certification, I mean, it's, and actually obviously embracing it, right?
1: Mm-hmm. Loving it.
0: How you can use it. And thank you, Rob, for calling back and telling us everything that you've learned. That Porter, if you haven't ever studied that, it's the basis of a lot of economics classes. And it really, these three pillars are something that you should really look at. If this is, you know, something that you want to do, pursue in business or something like that. Rob, thanks again for your call. Hey, title fraud is on the rise. Home Title Lock monitors your property 24/7. 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And you have to use promo code Kim25. 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
3: KTAR News time is 4:30. I'm Chris Havlick. After nearly two consecutive weeks of attacks on Iran, a brief pause, but a new report suggests negotiating tactics may not be the only reason the U.S. is pulling back.
4: Last week, President Trump met with his national security team to discuss the next steps, and on Friday said he was considering a massive attack on Iran. But a new report, first reported by the New York Times, says the president is backing off because the U.S. weapons stockpile in the Middle East is depleted. The Trump administration pushing back on the reporting. The White House tells ABC the president prefers a diplomatic solution with Iran, but retains all options. Mike Dubusky, ABC News. New York.
3: A Phoenix police officer is recovering after a driver crashed through a fence and hit a parked police vehicle on Friday night. Phoenix police say an SUV crashed through the perimeter fence of Mountain View Precinct and struck a marked police vehicle that was getting fuel. The impact threw the officer from the vehicle. Investigators suspect the driver of that SUV that hit the police vehicle was impaired. And now for a check of traffic from the Valley Chevy Dealers Traffic Center. Best to avoid the Loop 202's Santan at this hour. Southbound remains closed at Higley Road for an accident investigation. Eastbound Loop 202 Santan between Gilbert and William Field Road is closed for construction work. Also closed for construction, southbound Loop 101 Price between the Loop 202 Red Mountain and Rio Salado. KTAR weather for the Valley. That extreme heat warning is in effect through Wednesday. Partly cloudy and breezy tonight with a low of 92. It's 108 degrees in Tempe. 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